0: Hi, this is Linda Bott. 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
1: He's here. He's here. Now, broadcasting from the underground command post, deep in the bowels of a hidden bunker, somewhere under the brick and steel of a nondescript building, we've once again made contact with our leader, Mark Levin.
2: Yes, we're going to talk about the economic, election integrity, and political realities that kind of tie everything that I've been talking about through the first 2 hours, along with some other information that I'm certain you've not heard before together, as we have a really important moment in American history, a really important moment in world history in front of us right now, one that is being solved, a potential nuclear World War III with Iran, crisis averted. We've got historically great leadership with the President of the United States, and another one that is coming in the form of the AI race, which is far more consequential than even the space race was in the 1960s. It is always an honor and a pleasure to be here with you. And speaking of compounding things, you know, Senator Rick Scott talking about some of the decisions made in the Senate, like, for example, earlier this week when you had the Senate go against Trump before reversing course on war powers. He had this to say.
3: He came to lunch. I run the Wednesday lunch, which is a policy lunch. He came and said, "What in the hell are you guys doing? I'm in the middle of a negotiation trying to bring Iran to the table, and you guys say I have to withdraw troops? It's the craziest thing in the world. Why would you ever give the Iranians any idea that we're not united?"
2: Yeah. Why would we do things that only undermine our position? The case of the war powers, no chance that Trump is signing that anyway, so it's going nowhere. It's just posturing. But then Iran can turn around and say, "Look, your own party isn't even united with you on this, and it undermines our ongoing negotiations." So Trump puts that in front of some rhinos yesterday, the heated lunch, and ends up getting the vote that turns out in his favor in the end. He continues to know better than insert politician here. And I can't help but to think of how much better off we would be if Senator Rick Scott was the Senate Majority Leader instead of John Thune. That's a whole other issue. But it is Brian Mudd in for the great one, Mark Levin. You can check me out at Brian Mudd Radio socially, the Brian Mudd Show podcast, wherever you get your podcast. And I know that when I got into the topic of AI data centers, that I would end up upsetting some folks. After all, I brought you the information that 71% of Americans are opposed to AI data centers. And actually, the only issue that's been surveyed this year where there is more bipartisan support is in favor of voter ID and election integrity measures, which will also be tied back in this hour. So I know taking on something like that is not going to be desired by all, and we do have some folks that wanted to weigh in. Before I switch gears, wanted to go ahead and bring them in. Haven't had any callers on the show so far today, so let's go to John in Charlotte. John, welcome to the show.
4: How's it going?
2: Hey, doing well. Appreciate it.
4: So my thing is, with all the AI and the data centers that are going on, and they're putting up all these slot cameras, we're going to have a massive surveillance state going on, and it's going to end up being like Skynet off of Terminator or the iRobots, which China's already building all the robots, just like the ones in iRobot and the ones in Terminator. These things are coming right around our doorstep if we ain't careful.
2: what's the alternative? So my question to you is, okay, I mean, let's say that maybe you're right, and the amount of AI influence, power, all these things out there, I can agree, by the way, that the negatives long-term are probably going to outweigh the positives, but it doesn't change anything. So if China ends up winning the AI race, can we just pretend that it doesn't exist and wait to see what happens?
4: No, I can't pretend that it don't exist, but there's got to be some type of protections made. Even if we don't have AI here, then we need to limit the amount of AI that can be used by China in our country. So
2: it's not China in our country. I think you're you know, and I appreciate the call, and I don't mean to I don't mean to be rude, but it's not that we're not missing something. So China, AI may not be fully understood in all of its different capabilities. So, for example, take the drones that are out there that have been involved militarily. One of the big issues in this country had been with Anthropic. Anthropic, which has the most powerful known AI in the world, their Mythos model, that changed the world, and most people just didn't know it because it has been controlled to date, being rolled out to only the largest companies to try to build up safe walls against it, something that President Trump ended up expressing his concerns about and still in negotiations with Anthropic about. Recently, Anthropic even came out with their consumer model, Fable, that Trump banned because he was concerned about it having too much power and too much influence in the wrong hands. But Anthropic ended up on the no-no list with the Trump administration because they didn't want their AI to be used by the Defense Department without restrictions, without controls. They wanted the say, a

0: Meanwhile, we don't have enough compute for our top AI companies. They're having to prioritize projects. We don't have enough chips to power what they need. I've seen Micron's earnings if you pay attention to the stock market. There's a reason why Micron is doing what it's doing. Chip shortage, they're sold out. Now China, they make their own chips. They're getting the chips they need over there. We don't allow those into this country. So we have a chip shortage, we have a compute shortage, and we have a power shortage because we have NIMBYness. We have people that have bought into the Chinese propaganda that AI data centers are bad under all circumstances. And so we oppose them. And so we're also playing right into China's hands that way. And the question I would ask you is, if we are doing precisely what China wants us to do, do you think that's in our best interest, or do you think that's in China's best interest? You can simply think about that one question with any of these related issues, and you will understand very clearly where we are. But the seriousness of this, I really do not think is fully appreciated or understood. AI is complicated stuff. The models, the agents, most people don't have the first flipping clue. If you get to ChatGPT or Grok, and it's not even the paid model, I mean, you're not even scratching the surface of what's out there. I mean, this is the next battlefield. China has us at least on two of the three right now. And if they did, in fact, steal Mythos from Anthropic, then they are two for two and tied with us on the third. That's not a good place to be if we are trying to win what ultimately will be the next battleground for World War III. I'm Brian Mudd, in for the great one.
1: Mudd Lovin.
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0: Stirred the pot on data centers. I think it's an important conversation to have and actually address a lot of the concerns that are out there, too. On that note, let's go to Clovis in Charleston, West Virginia. Welcome to the show.
1: Well, hello. How are you?
0: Doing well. Thanks.
1: Great. I was calling in regards to the data centers.
0: Yes, sir.
1: Yes.
0: Yep, go ahead.
1: Well, I agree with almost everything that you say in regards to the creation of jobs and so forth. But I live in West Virginia. We have several data centers that have now popped up, mainly due because of our water source and the availability of land. However, our water sources have started to become polluted from the data center's runoff, even though it's supposed to be filtered. And you can see these on some videos that are out in regards to especially a data center that is located in Marion County, West Virginia.
0: So you are exactly right, and this is an important part of the conversation. Thank you for the call and for being there, because there are a lot of concerns about water. Here is what I would compare it to. It's the Industrial Revolution, right? How awful were a lot of the environmental outcomes from the early days of the Industrial Revolution? It was horrible, right? But what was the answer? Was the answer, well, we're just not going to continue to manufacture anymore. We're just going to stop, because, no, we ended up innovating and figuring out the appropriate way to go about manufacturing in a responsible manner. What's happened? What you're saying is exactly right. AI data centers are no different than any other type of new manufacturing process. In many cases, it is not being done as well as it could. Now, for example, you have a lot of the hyperscalers out there that like doing the traditional data centers. Photonics, my preferred ones. They're far more efficient, the use of lasers, and it's far better on the environmental side. This is an important part of the developmental process, and it is the case that some AI data centers are not handling things as responsibly environmentally as many communities would like. And that's all part of what has to be worked out here. But the same as during the Industrial Revolution, we then stick our head in the sand and decide that we are going to end up becoming obsolete, let the rest of the world get the jump on us, that we were going to be the United States of America, become the greatest economy, become the world's leading superpower. The same is true here. We need to make sure that things are done responsibly. We should use the best in technology, but we do have to continue to progress. We can't just go, oh, look, this was bad, so stop, because China wins. Brian Mudd in for Mark Levin.
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1: The only real estate agent I trust right here in Redding and Shasta County is Josh Barker with Josh Barker Real Estate. 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
2: Thanks for having me, Sean.
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2: 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We'll also discuss things like marketing strategy, what types of things we want to do to maximize the benefit when we start promoting it up and down the state and across the country. And the final thing we'll do is have a broad stroke conversation around price. 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
1: Go online to readinghomes.com or just Google Josh Barker.
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6: News this hour from Town Hall. I'm John Tuck. The British military reports a vessel was hit by a projectile off the coast of Oman. Because of that, the United Nations agency paused the evacuation of ships through the Strait of Hormuz. The strike followed the passage of several tankers that used a route backed by the UN. The plan to move stranded ships out of the Persian Gulf through the strait will now be on hold until the agency can confirm safety guarantees. One U.S. official said the vessel was hit by an Iranian drone. A man who set a California councilman on fire last year has been sentenced to 40 years in prison.
7: Shotzi Buck Hayes pleaded guilty in April to one count each of attempted first-degree murder and aggravated malicious wounding in the 2025 attack on Lee Vogler. Witnesses say Buck Hayes walked into Vogler's Danville office with a bucket of gasoline, doused him, chased him from the building, and set him ablaze. Vogler suffered burns over 60% of his body. Vogler made an emotional statement about how the attack had altered his life. Buck Hayes also spoke, repeating that he was motivated by an alleged affair between Vogler and Buck Hayes' wife. I'm Lisa Dwyer.
6: As Europe bakes, the UK recording its hottest June day, 96.4 degrees Fahrenheit.
8: I'm here in London covering yet another hot day. People are doing as much as they can do to stay cool, drinking water, seeking out parks and shady areas, and avoiding the hottest part of the day. Hundreds of schools across England and Wales are closed due to the heat. Many train operators urged passengers not to travel unless it's absolutely essential. It comes as a record-breaking heat waves continue to scorch many parts of Western Europe. France, Italy, and Spain have also issued warnings about the risks of extreme heat for tens of millions of people.
6: That's correspondent Kwayan Ha. More on these stories from townhall.com.
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10: In the Oval Office, President Trump says the reflecting pool was damaged by sick people.
11: Thugs. They just told me a little while ago, six have been arrested, and like six or seven are under investigation. They have pictures and everything else. They went to the bottom, and it's not a paint job. It's very expensive. It's not rubber, but it's like rubber. And they went down with probably a box cutter or a very sharp razor of some kind or a knife, and they cut. And then they started ripping it up. You know why? Because they're sick people.
10: The Park Service reporting the June 9th incident to the U.S. Park Police. A supercomputer in China now outranks its U.S. counterparts as the world's most powerful, marking the first time since 2017. But a Chinese computer has topped the list, displacing the top-ranked U.S. computer, El Capitan, in California. It can perform more than 2 quintillion calculations per second. News at townhall.com. The World Cup reaching its midpoint with 54 matches completed, 50 to go before the final in East Rutherford, New Jersey. The U.S. and Turkey will play tonight at SoFi Stadium in Inglewood, California. An American 250 time capsule event held on Capitol Hill is the historic cylinder scheduled to be buried on the nation's big birthday, July 4th. Correspondent Laura Winters with a report.
12: House Speaker Mike Johnson speaking at a ceremony on Capitol Hill dedicating the America 250 time capsule. It will be buried on the 4th of July in Philadelphia and will remain there for the next 250 years.
13: Now, it takes a lot of work to put something like this together, to coordinate a big endeavor like this, which has collected submissions from every state delegation.
12: Laura Winters reporting.
10: That 900-pound capsule was sealed early this month. More on these stories at Town Hall.
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14: A catchy song.
15: Not as catchy as can be, Carl.
14: Hey, good evening, everybody, and welcome to Man Up. Yes, we're live here in the studios. Harry Cremens, Ted Leidy, and Carl Bott.
15: And Ginger.
14: And Ginger. Yeah, Ginger's under the table.
15: Ginger the magic golden retriever.
14: There he is, under the table entertaining us here. Yeah. With the, she's got Buford's chew toy, and she is happy.
15: Oh, yeah.
14: So, hey, good evening, everybody, and welcome to the show today. Again, getting toward the fourth Friday in April.
15: Man,
14: so we're aging this show a little bit, but, you know, we're back together. The boys are back in town.
16: Once again, welcome out of the rain, right?
15: Has it been raining? Because we've been off the plane about 4 hours.
14: I thought you all got back in last night.
15: No.
14: I guess Linda misread something Lisa sent to her.
15: Yeah, we were in Pittsburgh this morning and just showed up here. That's where we got our plane out of West Virginia.
16: And we had to get out of Pittsburgh before the NFL draft happened.
15: Yeah, because it started today.
14: Yeah, at 4 p.m. Pacific time.
15: Yeah, you know, it was amazingly quiet in the airport. We were very surprised.
14: Really? Do you think everybody was, like, paying attention to that?
15: I think they got there early.
16: Yeah, they expected 750,000 people.
14: Where?
16: In downtown Pittsburgh.
14: For what?
16: The NFL draft.
15: It's like football in April.
14: What does 750,000 people in Pittsburgh do?
15: Oh, they're coming in.
14: They're coming in.
15: They got a big, huge stage set up. It's a festival. It's a big deal.
14: Do they do it in different cities each year?
15: Every year, yeah.
14: I'll be darned.
15: Boy, the NFL figured that out, too. I remember in the old days, you know, it was just televised, but now it's live.
14: They got
15: the streets blocked off and vendors, and it's a big deal there.
14: Well, where you two been now? Because, you know, you left me again. And so, I know. But you'd send me photos of you two sitting in front of turkeys, and I'm like...
17: That's cruel.
16: So we thought so too.
17: Hey Carl, guess where we are?
15: That is not fair. Yeah, we got it. Well, so we've been in. We started in Virginia on the 13th. We flew. We left Reading on the 12th.
16: Yeah.
15: And we got in Virginia about 2:30 or 3 or something.
16: I think we landed at like 1:10 a.m. Uh-huh. And we arrived at our buddy's house that was going hunting with us that morning at about 3 a.m.
15: Yeah, up at 4:30 and in the woods.
17: And now that was in Virginia.
16: Virginia.
17: Yep. Okay.
16: Yeah.
17: What part?
15: Warrington.
16: Right? Yeah, it's called Warrington.
17: Yeah.
15: It's Lillian Dulles.
16: Yeah. It's the real world.
17: Well, you all were there when they decided to, on a vote of 50.1 to 49.9 to change the voting districts, and then a federal judge put a kibosh on that one.
15: Yeah, we were there. We saw the signs. It was a big deal. And everybody was talking about
17: it.
15: Yeah.
17: It was huge.
16: But all the signs where we were said no.
17: Of course, because where you were at, it's hunting territory.
15: Yep,
17: and
15: very rural.
17: And, you know, because they're going to do, if this thing keeps going, it'll do just like they did here. They're going to split up all the rural land, and you're going to have end of it's going to be in the big cities.
16: Yeah.
17: And there's going to be the ones that vote.
15: Oh, of course.
17: They're going to go from a 6-4 or 6-5 to a 10-1.
15: That's the whole idea behind sanctuary cities, right?
17: Yeah.
15: And that's how it works.
17: Yep.
15: Coming to a city near you if you don't look out.
17: However,
15: the rest of Virginia is beautiful.
17: You know, one of the biggest moments, I don't have to talk to you, but Swalwell.
15: Oh, man.
17: When
15: come
17: he self-destructed there. Somebody told me, who had been back in D.C., and he came back and about 10 days before this happened, or a week before it happened, he goes, hey, they're going after Swalwell hard. And I went, well, on what? I mean, he's done everything wrong, and nobody's touched. And he goes, oh, no, it's women.
15: Oh, yeah.
17: And I said, oh. And you know what? Within a week, boom, it hit, and he was gone.
15: Well,
17: and now the same guy told me that Steyer.
16: They're going after Steyer.
17: Well, I mean, they've got things on him, too.
16: Well, that's good, because he's not the guy you want in there, if there's any chance at all.
15: Oh, no. I don't want any of them, really.
17: They want the last thing the Democrats want, truthfully, is a billionaire white man running in this, and because they've got other people like Bacara that they really like to have.
15: Well, they can run them.
17: Yeah,
15: they're part of the show. They do what they're told.
17: Anyway, that's what I was told.
15: Well, you know what, Carl?
17: And he was right the first time, so I'm listening to him.
16: Well, he's already talking about taking their money.
15: we've known Swalwell for a long time, right?
17: Yeah.
15: And are we evolving as a species to where we don't understand predatory behavior any longer? because look at Gavin Newsom, Swalwell. I mean, they're all predators. You can just look at them and go, Adam Schiff, right? I mean, you can look at him and go, no, dude, you're taking advantage of the prey in our species.
17: Yeah. Well, anyway. So the hunting was great.
16: Most places. North Carolina kicked our butt.
17: Okay. So where were you at in North Carolina?
15: Morganton.
17: Morganton. North Cackalacky.
16: We were in rural North Carolina. Rural.
17: Did you get any?
16: We were in the places where they have the, it's a Confederate license plate.
15: Yeah.
17: Oh, my God.
15: True.
17: Yeah. Did you get some North Carolina barbecue?
16: We did one night. Yeah. Mm-hmm.
17: Okay. You know, the shredded barbecue with the vinegar sauce?
15: Yeah.
17: You had that?
15: Mm-hmm.
16: And some sweet potato mash. And they talked about something called liver mash that we stayed away from it.
17: Did you get any, what is that stew?
16: Possum?
17: No, there's a stew they make out of, they used to make it out of rabbit and possum probably, but Brunswick stew. Did you get any of that? They didn't offer
16: that to
17: you? We
16: did not. Oh, well, you know.
15: They would have offered us lots of stuff, but we stay in the woods till before dark, before the sun comes up, way after the sun goes down.
17: Did you get turkeys there?
16: We got one there.
15: You got one? Yeah, Perry got one.
16: Yeah.
15: I didn't get one.
16: And it took right down
17: to
16: the wire.
17: Did you hit it with the car?
16: No. Oh. Hit it in the head, but not with a car.
17: Oh.
15: Yeah. Yeah. Yeah, we went right down to the wire with that North Carolina thing. I mean, so bad that I had to go into extra innings. Perry was waiting on me in the car while I was working it.
16: we were loaded and ready to head to Kentucky.
15: And I still got shut out.
17: Yeah. So what happened in Kentucky? Is that those photos I saw today from Kentucky?
16: Could have been. Kentucky.
15: No,
16: was
15: those
16: really
15: are from those are from West Virginia.
16: Yeah.
17: Oh, okay. So Kentucky, then West Virginia.
16: Yeah.
17: And then to Pittsburgh, you come home.
15: Yep.
17: And you got back to that.
16: Yeah, Kentucky was probably the prettiest place we went, I think. It was all beautiful back there. Don't get me wrong. It is.
15: I liked West Virginia. Yeah. You know when you hear John Denver sing "Take Me Home, Country Roads"? That's exactly how it feels in West Virginia.
17: Yeah. West by God, Virginia.
15: Oh, yeah.
16: Yeah.
15: Yeah. I mean, it is serious. And they're serious about their state. They're.
17: Oh, yeah.
15: And their freedom.
17: Oh, yeah.
15: They are a freedom-loving group.
17: Yeah, West Virginia. West Virginia's always thought for itself. You know, it was part of Virginia until the Civil War. Then it split off. That part of Virginia went for the Union.
15: Yeah.
17: But they're tough people there.
15: They're tough. Coal miners, real nice.
17: Coal miners. And
16: well,
15: real nice.
16: We actually saw that the town where we went there.
17: In what part of West

0: 12 days. I think we saw a half dozen homeless people.
1: Yeah. And some it's not a thing there.
0: Most of them are Morganton, North Carolina. We saw just a few there. And then did we see one in West Virginia?
1: We did.
2: I'm sure it has something to do with, you know, with the weather and all that. You know, well, they may come back in during the summer.
1: It's pretty close to New York City. They're probably all there.
0: And we learned all sorts of new terms that they call people like halfbacks. There are people that go to Florida, they leave New York and go to Florida, and they decide they don't like it that much, and they come halfway back
1: to North Carolina.
3: They call them halfbacks.
0: Yeah, they don't like them. They don't like halfbacks in North Carolina.
2: I've never heard of that.
0: They complain about it.
2: Well, every time Mayor Mondami makes a speech, there's another 10,000 people.
0: Oh, I know, yeah.
2: And they're saying a lot of people, it's not just the rich, it's kind of like with California. You got a lot of the middle class are going, no, I'm not, you know, it's too much.
0: Yeah, they've had it, you know, yeah, big time. But we met some great people. Perry knew some of them before I didn't know them, but we sure had fun. It was good. Yeah. We hunted good. Hard every single day.
2: Good.
0: It was hot in North Carolina, about 90. Got
2: wow.
0: to 90.
2: Wow.
0: Yeah.
2: Wow.
0: Yeah. Well, so it's a that great, shuts some turkeys down.
1: Yeah,
0: so.
1: It's a great way to establish long-term relationships all over the country.
2: Yeah. Well, you ought to have them come on out here. We got some really good.
1: Well, all these people have been out.
0: That's how
1: I know them. They came and hunted here with us to get their turkey.
2: Oh, okay. Yeah. That's good.
1: It's all very right. reciprocal.
2: Okay, time to take a break. Perry Crimmins, Ted Leidy, Carl Bott. We're going to take a quick break, and we'll be back to talk about what's happening around town here.

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4: 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And I'm sure when you two guys were back on the East Coast, you listened to us in the morning.
5: Oh, yeah, of course.
4: You probably had those little earplugs in while you're turkey hunting.
6: Well, to tell you the truth, Carl, after about three or four mornings, we only had one eye open every morning anyways.
4: Look at that. Wait a minute. Okay, we have a golden retriever in here named Ginger, and she had just brought up Buford's toy and is sticking it in...
7: she wants me to play tug of war.
4: In Perry's face. Hey,
5: she's a good baby.
4: Three things happened here in the last couple of days. Today I just saw where Brian Barner is retiring after 34 years with the Reading Police.
5: Good for Brian Barner, man.
4: Yeah, and you know what? And we can all go back to that stupid decision the assistant city manager made, you know, when nobody was there. And the city council's gone, and I'm surprised that the assistant city manager isn't, and they did that thing about, you know, suspending him. For what? Until the city council could get themselves together and put him back, you know, tell her to change that. But he has been. He's been good for our city. And, you know, best wishes to him. He's going to retire in September. So that gives him time.
5: Okay. Yeah, then go find another one.
6: Congratulations.
5: And you know what? He done his time.
4: Yeah. And two, I heard yesterday, or I heard this morning, I guess, and I just saw it in the paper, Maxwell's, right down two doors down from us. The three doors down from us is closing.
5: What a shame. You told me that.
4: It is. And I tell you what, they're closing the end of the month, which gives me not a lot of time to get as many chicken wings down me as I can.
6: I'll tell you what, I go in there because I don't take real TV, so a lot of times I'll go in there and watch the ball game.
4: Yeah.
6: And they have the best pizza in town.
4: Pizza. Oh, my. Well, you know, you see parking around here. People are going down there on Tuesdays and Thursdays. Thursday is like half-price pizza. And but, yeah, I'm sorry to hear that because the guys that own it are...
5: That's a
4: Josh,
5: staple.
4: Josh is a great guy.
5: That's a staple.
4: Yeah. And then, the third one is, and this is an Army thing, that one of the people that were in on the raid on Maduro used the information to make bets and won $410,000.
5: No.
4: He bet $30,000 and won $410,000. And the bet was, are American troops going to land in Nicaragua? Are they going to take Maduro? And by January 31st, he was in on the planning, according, it's alleged. It's alleged. Yeah, and I'll show you his name later. You may know him. Who knows?
6: Is he Nancy Pelosi's cousin?
4: No, he's a sergeant first class that was in on the plan and was on the mission.
7: He wasn't that chopper fighter, was he?
4: No, it wasn't the pilot. It was. I think it was one of.
6: That's kind of nuts.
4: It said special forces. So I mean, you could be anybody, but.
5: Well,
4: they've got him on like six different charges.
6: Sounds like a court martial.
5: They'll court martial him, but they won't do anything to Congress. they can make the same bet. It wouldn't do nothing to them.
4: No, they probably, you know, that's probably true.
5: Of course, it's
4: true. And because they are, you know, some of them are so adept at moving money around like that, they'll probably not get caught. Where
5: he's not. He probably did it on DraftKings.
4: He moved
5: it. He probably did it on DraftKings.
4: No. It was another online site, but. He moved it into another place, and then into another place. But it was
6: how do you even establish a bet like that?
5: What he should have done.
4: It's the website.
5: It's in Vegas. You can bet on anything.
6: But I mean, he probably is the one that initiated that bet in the first place as far as what the
4: bet is. It was up there. I guess you could say that. I don't know.
6: How else would they know to bet? I mean, I guess you're right. Vegas, they bet on.
4: I guess it could be somebody has 10 fingers.
6: Yeah.
4: So those are three things that I thought.
5: What he should have done is he should have took the 30K. He should have started a corporation to help the homeless. Then what he should have done is bet it from the corporation, right? They got to bust that corporate veil to get them.
4: Uh-huh.
5: The corporation should have made the bet, and then as soon as they won, right, then he should have started a campaign to run for Congress, put it all in a campaign, donated it.
6: But this is, of course, a 501c that he started.
5: Yeah, of course, C3. Yeah, of course, 100%. No, 100%. That's how real outlaws do it.
4: Yep,
5: but he's a lowly enlisted swine like Ted, so you know.
4: No, I mean
5: he just said, "Man, I got a good deal going on here, man.
4: Yeah, I'm gonna figure this out." Well, you know, when they saw how much money, you know, when his mistake was, well, it was a couple of them, but what, his mistake was betting so much, and you know, if he had bet less, he could have probably made. $100,000, $150,000
6: Would have said,
5: "Is there a his mistake was telling somebody."
6: Yeah, somebody knew.
5: Well, he told somebody. That's what happened. If you don't tell anybody, how is he going to get in trouble? They just paid the bet out and moved on. That's nothing for Vegas or wherever he made the bet.
6: When he showed up to work in his Ferrari instead of his Jeep.
5: Right. He got an '87 Ford Ranger, right? That barely runs, and he shows up in his damn brand new Denali. Yeah, that's always a problem, especially for a SAR first class.
4: Well, they'll Article 32 him,
5: and then they'll go to court, and he'll cut a deal, and then he'll. But he hopefully as SAR first class, he might have 20 years, so they might retire him.
4: They might. William Tarbo, our new city manager, was on the show this morning. I like this guy.
5: Really good.
4: And that makes me happy.
5: I
4: think, you know, coming in from the outside is a good idea a lot of times because, as you know, when you come up through
5: 100%,
4: you know, you come up through a organization, you're successful in there, but you have a tendency to be in there for the organization and all that. So he's come in and he's bringing in this team that he's worked with several times. And as he said on the show, when you go back to archives today, he's like, you know, 99.9% that they're going to find, redundancy isn't really bad, but duplication is. And that his whole thing is to make our city government lean and functional and moving forward.
5: Good.
4: So if you get a chance, listen to it. He comes across well.
6: I'm glad to hear that he's positive because I was curious.
4: He's very positive.
6: I was curious
4: very
6: how
4: positive.
6: It's going to work out. Him coming from south.
4: Dr.
5: Nuke and his folks, they were left in. They were left in a bucket of you know what. And you know what? I think they want to do what's right, but they're just kind of stuck. I mean, you know,
6: the bucket keeps getting fuller.
5: Right now,
4: they do not have the expertise because that's not their job.
5: No, they're professionals in other walks of life.
4: Yeah, and they're all successful.
5: Right, 100%.
4: But this guy, he's taken a look at everything. And if you want to raise, you know, like rates or anything, like an electricity, he put a kibosh on that. He says,
5: good.
4: Prove it. Show me.
6: Good for him.
4: Yeah, so it was very refreshing to hear him.
5: And I love that.
4: For our people out there
6: now. Someone that actually cares about the city, huh?
4: And he loves Renton. He really likes Renton because this is the kind of place he says you want to bring your kids up, you know, so much, you know, all these things. And he wants the community involved in the decision. He wants transparency. Yep. They're starting that auditing group with citizens and a budget group. And he says we got a lot of good people applying, you know, to be on those committees.
6: Well, we actually when we're on the road, we have to introduce ourselves as from Northern California so we don't get punched in the stomach. You know?
4: Oh yeah. But when they hear Northern California, do they kind of understand?
6: The way we overemphasize it, they do.
4: Yeah,
5: because they think Northern California is San Francisco.
6: No, San Francisco thinks they're Northern California.
5: Well, they do too until you tell them, oh, no, not San Francisco.
6: Everything,
5: oh, no, around the San Francisco.
6: No, Northern California is north of the 42nd parallel. That's how it works.
4: Yeah. It's not even Sacramento.
6: No, Sacramento's out. Sacramento's a suburb of Stockton.
4: I'm not even too sure about Yuba. So anyway,
5: well, it's getting, it's
4: anyway,
5: creepy.
4: it was refreshing to hear him speak. He's been here 2 months, and he hit the ground. And he's going for it.
5: Good. Well, that makes me happy.
6: Yeah. It makes me really happy.
5: It makes me happy for my friends and family and for me and everybody else.
4: For all of us
6: that will be here.
5: Yeah. We need that because, you know, if you watch social media, they beat up the wrong people.
4: Yeah.
5: Beat up the wrong people who are just trying to do their best. Yeah. They ignore the problem and go on from there. So I'm happy about that, and I look forward to meeting him, Carl.
4: Good. Good. I'd really like you to. He needs to. Of course, you know, he's submerged in this stuff, and so we want to get him out in town and let people meet him. He's personable. He's a pretty tough guy. So
5: well, when we come back after the break, I want to hear about the rodeo. What's the name of that?
4: Hey, we're ready to rock.
5: Hey, I can hardly wait. I see you got the stash going.
4: I do.
5: Hey, I had to shave mine off because I couldn't be seen with my junior varsity stash around you.
4: You tried so hard.
5: I tried so hard, man. I tried for months. Perry was there at the inception during whitetail deer hunt season in Idaho, and then I just stuck with it.
4: I know.
5: And it was the closest I ever got.
4: Well,
5: did not have it.
4: The problem is that you let Ginger lick your face. And every time
6: the mustache is gone.
4: And half the there's like half
5: there's
4: the mustache.
5: Food on it.
4: Yeah, half the mustache is gone at that point when she licks his face. Yeah. So, all right, let's take a quick break and we'll be right back. Okay.

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1: Welcome back to Man Up here with Ted Leidy, Perry Crummins, and Carl Bott.
2: And Ginger.
0: And Ginger.
1: Ginger, the golden retriever who is going from each of us to with Buford's chew toy wanting us to play. Yep. Okay, yeah, I know you're back. Here, let me throw it.
0: Okay. Don't get her started, Carl. She just keep on bringing it back.
1: Just at the Red Bluff Roundup. Huge success out there. And that's fun. And then Reading Rodeo is going to be starting on the 13th. 13th through the 16th, Friday and Saturday, already sold out.
0: Wow, so, that's fantastic.
1: So if you want tickets to the Reading Rodeo, go to readingrodeo.com for Wednesday and Thursday. And Wednesday night's Native American Appreciation Night. And you're going to see like a mini Stillwater powwow. Because they'll be dancing out there. Yeah. And we've got some of the world champions are going to be competing here in Reading. Because this is a good rodeo. They like the way they're treated. And it's kind of, they can make kind of a swing through here. So it's, I don't know, we might get the Wright brothers again. And, you know, who are kind of like the royalty of rodeo. Out of Utah.
2: It seems like there's always a couple that stop by here that are, you know.
1: They're all champions.
2: Yeah.
1: And, you know, the other thing, too, is it brings a lot of money into Reading. It's like Coley Pro Nights, which is going on right now with all the show and shines. And then, of course, the cruise tomorrow night. It brings a lot of money in.
2: Yeah, get down there early if you want to see it on the front row.
1: There's already seats out there. People have already started putting seats out there now.
0: More is better. We need more of them types of events, man. We had the Big Bike Weekend? That was great when it in its heyday, that was a fun
1: thing. Yeah, it was.
0: It slowly but surely discombobulated itself.
1: Well, the city was not crazy about really supporting this heavy, because they didn't want 10,000 bikers coming into Reading.
0: Don't know what fun is.
1: I know. And not realizing that 95%
2: they didn't realize how much money 10,000 bikers were spending.
1: And 95%
0: true. One motorcycle that cost $50,000, right?
1: 97% are like doctors and lawyers and architects
0: best,
1: tradesmen. They just come out for a good ride like that. So, it is at Sturgis.
0: Maybe we can get that started over again. Be good. But
1: have to stay in town for that.
0: Oh, I will.
1: Oh, okay.
0: I will. If I remember correctly, I can't remember what time of year that was. When is Big Bike Weekend? It's September. I actually, when I retired from the Army and came here, they still had Big Bike Weekend in full swing. Yeah. And then it slowly but surely got smaller and smaller and smaller and smaller.
1: Well, the people that organize things, they start getting a little bit older, and there's nobody that really comes in and takes places. So now, tell me.
0: Well, that'd be good.
1: Which
0: start a project?
1: You all brought turkey breast home.
2: No,
1: you didn't.
2: No, we donated them to every person that we hunted with.
1: I thought you'd
2: really difficult to freeze them and bring them home. I've done it before. Don't get me wrong, but it's really difficult. So, we're doing the best we can to.
1: We brought presents home before. Okay, for the people out there that say, "Gosh, how do you fix a wild turkey? To eat."
2: Ooh.
1: So give us a recipe or two here, because this is one of the things we talk about is cooking.
0: Man, there are so many different ways to do it. Yeah. I mean, you can,
1: because usually we just brush them out in the field and bring that home.
0: And the legs, sometimes legs, but here's the thing: if it's your last stop, not hard to get home because it's a fresh wild turkey, right? You can just put in your bags and haul it home.
1: Yeah.
0: Right. But when you're gone for 2 weeks and you knock a couple down on the first day, it's hard to haul them around for 2 weeks and try to, in a cooler, in a Food Lion styrofoam cooler we bought, keep them frozen and keep them good. So the good thing about us is all the people we know love to eat wild turkey.
1: Okay.
0: And so they're like, oh, please give us those breasts. But you can do a lot of stuff with it. Perry, I'll let you go first and you can talk about your favorite thing you do with it.
2: Yeah. In the past, and I'll be honest with you, never try to cook the entire whole wild turkey. It's just too lean.
1: Yeah.
2: It's going to dry out. It's not going to taste good. You're going to ruin it.
1: It's going to be dry.
2: So breast it and take the legs. Most people don't take the legs because they say they're tough. But honestly, the legs, what we do with them is about 6 or 8 hours in the crock pot, strip all the meat off, put
1: you
2: that.
1: You strip all the meat off first and then put it in the crock pot.
2: No, you put the whole leg in. You half them because they don't fit in a crock pot hole, right. You know, the thigh and the leg. And then 6 or 8 hours till all the meat strips off. Pull the meat out, separate it from all the sinew, bone, everything else. Put the meat back in the crock pot. You go down to right here at Holiday. You get yourself a packet of tortilla soup mix, and you make tortilla soup. Add some cheese in it, maybe drop a couple jalapenos in there, and I mean it is really good.
1: Okay, all right. So there's the legs. You make you make a soup or stew out of it.
2: Yeah.
1: Okay.
2: Yeah. Render it down the legs, or we take and if I have enough of them, we strip them down and make homemade dog food out of them.
1: Okay. All right.
0: Farmer's dog style.
1: Yep.
2: Yeah.
1: Okay. So what about the breast?
0: Perry and I ate an entire turkey one time by cubing it, making it into small cubes, and then getting Cajun.
2: Jambalaya mix.
0: Yeah. And then battering them and deep frying, because, you know, I love deep fried foods, onion rings, french fries, and then we ate them until we could not eat anymore. And that was the best way we ever. I mean, we did that in Louisiana, and let me tell you,
1: you deep fried them and then
0: just like chicken McNuggets.
1: You cooked them first in the Cajun and then deep fried them.
0: No, we deep fried them.
1: Okay.
0: We rolled them in that flour, and then the Cajun mix, and then we deep fried them in camp.
1: Oh, okay. That's where you had your Cajun mix in it.
0: Yeah.
1: Okay.
2: And back east, they don't cook it any other way than deep fried.
1: It's always deep fried.
2: Turkey tenders, that's it. And they have all sorts of different recipes with pickle juice and
0: beer batter. Ranch dressing they were ranch talking about. Dressing. Marinate them in ranch dressing first. Everyone's got their own ideas back there.
2: But deep fried, they float them back there.
0: Yeah, and I'm telling you what, it is fantastic. It's like cheese curds or anything else deep fried. It's just good, man. Yeah. It's just plain old good.
1: What is it about deep fried that just attracts us? You know,
0: I think it is just the fat.
1: The cheese curds when we were
0: just the fat in it, man.
1: When we were back in Wisconsin in Madison there, I mean, how many cheese curds did we eat?
0: Well, I was just there in February, and we decided that we were going to have early lunch and regular lunch. And early lunch was cheese curds and beer, and late lunch was cheese curds and hamburgers and beer every day.
1: Every day that we'd stop, any place, every place had their own cheese curds that they made. And so we'd cheese curd it out with ranch dressing.
0: We'd drive. Yeah. We'd drive to where the best cheese curds were.
1: Yeah.
0: You could Google it, by the way.
1: Yeah.
0: Who has the best cheese curds in Wisconsin? We would drive to them. You know Wendell. He don't play.
1: No.
0: Wendell's not playing his child.
1: I remember when we had that lunch, you know, plus, you know, like 100 cheese curds apiece, plus all this food that we ate. And then on the way home, we stopped at this ice cream place.
0: We went there. That's called the Dairy Bar.
1: Whatever it was. And I said, no, I'm not going to have any. No, I'm not going to have any. I stood there and I went, okay, I'll have that shake. And then we got home, and we're all kind of sitting there rubbing our stomachs going, maybe that was a mistake, the ice cream. But then Wendell, like an hour later, I swear to God, you know it's true.
0: Oh, yeah.
1: He goes, who wants Taco Bell?
0: He went out
1: and spent like $200 on Taco Bell stuff.
2: Why do they call that comfort food? Because afterwards you can't move. I mean, it's like you're blown up.
1: It was. I mean, he came in with bags of Taco Bell.
0: I can't remember the name of that dairy bar.
1: No.
0: Well, we went there twice.
1: Yeah.
0: We went there twice just in February.
1: Yeah.
0: And I was only there a few days.
1: Well, everybody had to stop by there.
2: Dairy bar or something?
1: Something. But it was like, wow. I'll
0: tell you what, that is how you man up right there.
1: We manned up. And then we got out the next day and walked for miles and hunting pheasants and came back and just destroyed the next place we went to, destroyed our insides.
0: But you know what? That's what it's all about right there.
1: Yeah.
0: Those types of memories. I mean, that had to be five. Well, it was 2022. So that was 5 years ago for us when we were there together.
1: I went there for 2 years. And
0: that was fun. I never knew you're such a good beer pong player. You didn't know either, did you?
1: I didn't know either. I think I remember I won one game.
0: Carl and I, because we're the old dudes, we were on a team, so we went to championships.
1: Yep. Nice. Yeah, we did. And those guys were
0: we were surprised. But then we had the firefighter from
1: oh, my God.
0: In from Frisco, Texas.
1: Yeah, Frisco, Texas. And you know what they do. They play Pong.
0: All day.
1: All day. And this guy, it wasn't fair. It really was uncanny. Uh-huh. He'd go pip, and that ping pong ball would go right into a cup.
0: Yeah.
1: The cup that you don't want him to hit. And it's like, oh my God.
0: Well, when you think about it, those firefighters, they're like being a soldier, right?
1: Yep.
0: They're
1: on call.
0: 8.5 hours of nothing and then 15 minutes of sheer terror.
1: Yep.
0: Right?
1: There you go.
0: And then they start to eight hours of nothing again. And let me tell you, that guy was good at some beer pong. Yep. Of course, he was about 20. Oh, no, he's probably in his mid-30s.
2: Yeah, yep. eight hours is plenty of time to get good at most anything.
0: Yeah.
1: Okay, we're going to take another break here. Perry Crumman, Ted Leidy, Carl Lott here on Man Up. And we'll be back in a few minutes.

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1: Yeah,
2: well, that is some good tunes, right?
3: Yeah, David is the man.
1: Yeah.
3: We warmed him up this evening. He's in there sweating right now.
1: That's from Catoctin Creek.
3: Catoctin Creek. Welcome back to Man Up with Ted Leidy, Perry Crimmins, Carl Bott. And it's our last segment here. The what do y'all got going here for the next few weeks?
1: Man.
3: Are you leaving again?
1: I'm leaving on Monday.
4: Yeah, we have some
3: Where are you going to?
1: Arizona hunt.
3: What?
1: Turkey? Yeah.
3: Okay. Haven't you all gotten, you've gotten every state though.
1: No, we're still working on it.
4: Halfway.
3: Are you ready?
1: We're both halfway.
3: Okay, so you're taking a turkey in every state except Alaska, because they don't have turkeys.
1: Right.
3: But you've already got your Grand Slam.
1: World Slam. We did World Slam in 22, yeah.
3: Yeah.
1: We've got all the hard states out of the way. We're just working on all of them.
3: How many different, when you say a slam, how many is that? Four?
1: Six for the World Slam, yeah.
3: Six for the World Slam. So that's every breed of turkey.
1: Mm-hmm.
3: Okay. And some of them are only in certain areas.
1: Oh, yeah. So, like the Florida turkey's only, the Osceola is only in Central Florida.
3: Okay.
1: That's it.
3: Yeah.
1: So, but we were in Hawaii that year. We had fun that year.
3: Yeah. I mean, you're hunting turkeys there.
1: Oh,
3: people
1: don't
3: realize that you got turkey hunting, you've got deer hunting over there. And
1: It's good hunting.
3: They have red stag.
4: Sheep hunting.
3: Axis deer. Yeah. Okay. All right.
4: Turkeys, hogs.
3: So how many states do you have left? I thought you'd already been to Arizona.
1: Yeah, we're halfway.
4: Like 24. So 49 states.
3: Yeah.
4: And if you think about it, if you do 4, 5, 6 a year, it takes a while to add them up.
1: Yeah, think about that. We're talking 10, 15 years, but we've been at it. We've been at it 45 years apiece.
3: Yeah.
1: Because some states, some years we won't do any states. Some years we'll do one, or you'll pick three and only get one, right? This year we picked four and got three so far.
3: You've got to go back to that state now.
1: I've got to go back. Yeah. I've been to South Carolina twice. I'm going back to North Carolina because I got blanked. I've been to Georgia twice. Perry went to Louisiana twice.
4: South Carolina twice,
1: yeah.
3: So are you going back to Mexico?
1: No. Well, Perry
4: says no, but I say yes.
1: Perry's actually thinking about it. Ted says absolutely no.
3: After the last time when you all were stopped by cartel and had guns pointed at you.
1: Yeah, no. It would have to be a hell of a deal. Like, they'd have to, like, give me a piece of game away for me to go to Texas. Then I'd consider it. But other than that, I'm not paying to go there now.
4: I was thinking about just taking Pete Hicks then.
1: Yeah, take Pete.
3: Take Pete. Okay. Well,
1: Mexico.
3: Cool April Nights is going on. A lot of the show and shines are happening. They're having parties at the show and shines. And then tomorrow, like we said, they have the big cruise. And they outlawed cruising in California back in like 20.
1: I remember it well.
3: 2000.
1: I remember it well.
3: Maybe it was earlier than that.
1: But, I remember cruising in California.
3: Yeah. And then, but they've since taken that off. So it's not illegal to cruise.
1: Well, it's a city ordinance.
3: It's a city ordinance now.
1: Yeah.
3: So
1: they could bring it back. But you know what? If looking back now as a 60-year-old man, it was a problem. it was a problem.
3: Well, my senior year in Yakima, Washington, that's all we did on the weekends was cruise. And go from, you start at the freezer, go down to the YMCA, come back, make a turn down Main Street, go down to the Mel's Diner.
1: You got that blonde hair, blue eyes, you must have been trolling on Pine Street.
4: Oh, yeah, we were down here every weekend.
1: It was a circle.
3: Okay, so what was the route? On Pine Street. Would you start down there by where the Holiday Market is?
1: Gold Street Liquors.
4: Yeah,
3: okay.
4: It's just the loop right here. Pine Street, Market Street, you know.
1: Pine Street, Market Street by the EDD, right?
4: Yeah. Yeah.
1: And then you turn there by the EDD and come straight down by by the Shack.
4: Yeah.
1: Right? And then straight across and then back over to Market Street.
4: And straight on through.
1: It was not very big. It felt huge when you were 17, but it was tiny, really.
3: Okay. All right.
1: Oh, it was so fun. All your friends. You know what? You met people from other schools. which was cool because, you know, yeah. I went to West Valley High School, so I was clear out in Cottonwood. But I got to meet folks from Perry School up there, you know, and there was a lot of kid stuff going on.
3: But kids do. Yeah.
4: Then you cruise till like 10 o'clock or whatever and then headed up behind what is the Mount Shasta Mall now, but the water tower up there where you used to have parties, you know.
1: Mm-hmm.
3: Up where you live now.
1: By where I live, yeah, sure. That was all Manzanita. That was all Manzanita Grove back then.
3: Yeah,
1: full of dirt roads. You could just drive around between, drive forever.
4: Between their hilltop and on over to Dana Drive. That was nothing.
3: Well,
1: use your fake ID to get into docks.
3: There'd be cops. There'd be cops there in Yakima, and they'd. I guess I'm trying to think. Probably around 10:30, 11 o'clock on Friday and Saturday nights, they'd start peering. So everybody'd start, you know, going home at that point. Because you'd seen it, you know, you'd been at all the places. Everybody'd stop their cars and get out and get a freezer burger.
1: A freezer burger?
3: Yeah, it's called the freezer. Hmm. And it's gone now. Yeah.
1: You know, but that was back when, you know, when the cops had a lot of authority.
3: Oh, yeah.
1: I mean, we were afraid of the cops.
3: Oh, yeah.
1: We were afraid of the cops.
3: You're afraid of the cops because they wouldn't necessarily give you a ticket, but they would.
1: Scare you.
4: Well, not only that, here in Reading, the cops would not give you a ticket. They would take you home to your parents. That's the worst thing that could happen.
3: Cops in Reading
1: did not play. So we respected them, and if someone got out of line, they did not play.
3: Nope.
1: Trust me, they did not play. So, you know, I mean, there's good or bad in the whole thing.
3: Can you imagine 1960s cop, you know, just transported to today?
1: He wouldn't last.
3: He wouldn't last. No, he'd be in jail.
1: Yeah. First broken arm, lawsuit.
3: Smacking somebody in the face.
1: First broken arm, lawsuit.
4: But I'll tell you what, the crime would be down.
1: Oh, hey, we didn't have much crime. We didn't have much crime at all. We were scared to death of them.
3: Well, you know, that was the, you know, Stephanie Bridget was on the other day, and she said, you know, they just had two murder cases come in within 30 minutes of each other, found guilty. And I said, well, gosh, that's kind of unusual. She goes, murders. And she goes, no, we probably average 10 a year in Redding.
1: 10 a year proven.
3: Yeah.
1: That's
3: most of them they catch. I mean, because it's people, you know, they know each other that. But when you think about it, think, well, 10 a year and that's average. She says, yeah, some years would be less, others would be more.
1: Yep. Mm-hmm.
3: And I didn't think of it. But, yeah, there is. People out there shooting each other.
1: Yeah, that isn't in. I don't remember it being like that when I was a kid.
3: I don't either. And there were fights, but it wasn't even fights with like baseball bats or knives or anything.
4: You wouldn't beat somebody to a pulp. You know, you just kind of subdue them and you won.
3: Well, you know, and other people would step in. You know, and you know, okay, that's enough. You know, everybody. You know, you'd already done whatever you were going to do.
1: I remember when, and I can't recall her name, and I'm sorry about that, but. The woman on the river trail who was killed. Perry, remember her name?
3: Oh, they caught that guy.
1: Back in 93 or something.
3: Oh, 93.
1: Like that.
3: Oh, that was way 94.
4: Before, yeah, no, I do, and I can't remember.
1: But you remember it, right?
4: Yeah, I do.
1: Yeah, and let me tell you, it was front page news for months while they looked for that guy. They did finally catch him, but it wasn't until about 5-10 years ago they caught him. I mean, he got away with it for all these years. But now, someone dies in a river trail? Doesn't even make, I mean, it makes the news for a day, and then because of the 24-hour news cycle, we've kind of all forgotten about it, but a murder of an innocent person in Reading back in the 90s, it was a big deal.
3: Yeah.
1: I mean, every single day. And she died right here by the blackberry bushes right here off Deese Horse Bridge, off the north side bridge.
3: Right
1: Yeah, and they finally caught that guy. DNA.
3: Hey, we have run out of time.
1: What?
3: And
4: again.
3: Okay, now, Perry's business is
4: justforhunting.com.
3: He's a guide, and he'll take you out and put you on the animals. And Ted, Northern Firearms Instruction.
1: Absolutely. I teach two Thursday renewals right here in Reading.
3: Linda and I are going to go in and do ours. And we can, if things happen, that at my age, I can swear I was in fear of my life.
4: Absolutely.
3: I practice a lot laying on the ground and drawing. That way, if something happens, I fall on the ground and I can.
1: Do not fall on the ground, Perry. At your age, you could break a hip.
3: That's right. Not me, though.
1: The chances of you coming back from breaking a hip, you know, are not great. Yeah. So yeah, don't do it.
4: For us three gentlemen, let your wife shoot.
3: Yeah. Hey, everybody, have a great evening. Go out and enjoy. This is going to be great weather through Monday. So enjoy our super cool April nights. Get out there for the cruise and have a good evening. And God bless America.
4: God bless America.

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1: News this hour from Town Hall. I'm John Scott. Latest net toll at 188 after twin Venezuela earthquakes. Secretary of State Marco Rubio says rescue efforts are being organized between local communities, his department, and the Pentagon to help the people of Venezuela.
2: We're already deploying search and rescue teams from Fairfax County, Virginia, and Los Angeles. There'll be some others we'll add. That's their most immediate need right now is search and rescue efforts. They have a bunch of collapsed buildings, and so they'll need a lot of help in terms of digging through that. The airport there is badly damaged, so we'll have to rely on the Department of War to deploy assets there.
1: Secretary of State Marco Rubio. A U.S. senator says there is a potential deportation plan in the works for 500 migrant children.
3: In a letter sent to U.S. Health Secretary Robert F. Kennedy Jr., Democratic Senator Ron Wyden details that in the coming days, the administration will fast-track the removal of the immigrant children who arrived in the U.S. without their parents to their countries of origin. The targeted children have been in long-term foster care under federal custody for more than 180 days. The Department of Health and Human Services oversees the Office of Refugee Resettlement, which cares for unaccompanied migrant children. An HHS spokesperson denied any such plans. I'm Haya Panjwani.
1: Ukraine's President Zelensky says Russia moving air defenses to protect key targets like Moscow as Ukrainian drones hit deep inside the country. Ukraine's aerial campaign has disrupted Russian supply lines and caused fuel shortages. He says the shift could leave Russian areas vulnerable to Ukraine's long-range drones. A new proposal would include Bible stories and required reading lists for more than 5 million public school students in Texas. It would expand widening efforts by conservatives to incorporate more religious material in the public schools. The Texas State Board of Education will vote on the proposal. More from townhall.com.
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1: A massive battle shaping up in the Lone Star State.
5: A new proposal would include Bible stories in required reading list for more than 5 million public school students in Texas. It mandates the readings from the New Testament and portions of the Old Testament. Texas State Board of Education likely to vote on that proposal Friday. Critics claim it violates the Constitution and favors Christianity over other religions. But supporters say Judeo-Christian traditions were fundamental in this nation's founding and should be reflected in the public school curriculum. Jason Walker reported.
1: An escaped giraffe managing to stay a few steps ahead of a private ranch owner and local officials in the Texas Hill Country for nearly 2 weeks now. Cedar Hollow ranch owner Vic Jones says the 3-year-old giraffe named Gracie has managed to get out of her enclosure on June 12th. News at townhall.com. In consumer news, Supreme Court has sided with the maker of Roundup weed killer, blocking thousands of lawsuits alleging it failed to warn users the product could cause cancer. Bob Agnew reports.
6: Roundup maker Bayer calls the ruling good for science and farmers. Although it disputes the cancer claims, the company has set aside billions of dollars to settle potential lawsuits likely to come from the states. Lawyers for residents who were pursuing cases say that the ruling, quote, wrongly slams the courthouse door on Americans sickened by pesticides. Bob Agnew reporting.
1: A 74-year-old man convicted of killing his wife has become the oldest person to be executed in modern Florida times. Dusty Ray Spencer received a lethal injection Thursday evening for the 1992 stabbing death of his wife, Karen, Florida's ninth execution this year. Another 74-year-old Florida inmate set to be executed on July 14th for a woman's killing in 1982. More at townhall.com.
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11: Know why I think Wednesday is the best, because it kind of seems like you the whole week's ruined, right? You're not going to go to work on Monday because it's what, the second. You're not going to go on the third, the fourth, and then the fifth, and then the, well, this might as well just the whole weekend, right? So it's a good week off. When it's on a Saturday, well, all right, Thursday you got to work, right? You might take off Friday. Friday's the official holiday, so it's a 3-day weekend. But if it's on a Wednesday, then it's like the whole week's ruined and you get to take the whole week off. But anyway, we got a fun show for you tonight. We hope, anyway. This first hour, we're going to talk to, first of all, one of the nicest men you'll ever meet. His name is Greg Willard. He is a law professor at St. Louis University. Hey, I've known him for years and years and years. He's worked as a White House lawyer in the Ford administration, and he is an expert in talking about the Supreme Court and what's going on. All morning long, he kept hitting the refresh button to see when the court cases came in. Some came in, some are still up, but we'll get to some of the ones today and talk with him about that coming up here in just a minute. Then in hour two, we're going to go across the pond and talk to a political scientist about Brexit. It's 10 years old. The economy has not done very well in Great Britain. How much of that is the fault of Brexit? What are the people thinking? Would they want to go back? Do they want to stay? All of that. Conversation with a political analyst from Great Britain. And then, of course, it's Thursday, and Bill is on the road somewhere in this crazy, mixed-up world. We'll check in with Bill Cleveland. And then it's open phones. Now, remember, open phones includes open phones, which is live phone calls. It also includes text messages, which we got a slew of text messages, and they're always coming in. And, of course, voicemails is our new favorite thing. If you're listening to the show and it's not live, we air the show live 9 to midnight Eastern, and of course 8 to 11 Central Time. You're going to have to figure out if you're in Hawaii. I don't know what time it is in Hawaii. But if you're not listening then, or you can't listen, or your station doesn't pick it up, and you're listening on a tape delay or overnight, or you think about something, you can certainly call the number and leave a message. If we're not here, Alex puts the message on. And you can leave a message, and we'll play that back in the 9 o'clock hour. It's as simple as that. That phone number is 1-844-2-McGraw, 1-844-262-4729. Stay right there. The Supreme Court had a slew of decisions handed out today, and it seems like some of the justices are getting a little cranky with each other. We'll check in with that, too. Greg Willard, our legal analyst for many, many years, the best in the business, will join us in just a minute. Stay right there.
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2: All right, let's get right to it. He is a dear, dear friend, former White House, worked for the President Ford White House. He's now a constitutional law professor at St. Louis University Law School and one heck of a nice man. Greg Willard joins us to talk about the Supreme Court. Greg, welcome back to the show.
3: McGraw, great to be with you.
2: As always. All right, first, let's talk about, let's set the scene for us. We had a couple of cases dropped today that we'll talk about, but the big ones didn't come out yet, including birthright citizenship. Read your, before we get started, look into the future. When are those things going to drop?
3: I think history teaches us that they will drop either Monday or Tuesday. I think reading the tea leaves and looking at history, the reason that we are going up to the last minute of the end of the term is they are controversial. What that means in Supreme Court speak is that there are robust opinions being written by multiple justices.
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3: Amendment that all courts, not just the Supreme Court, but trial courts and courts of appeal, have to go back to the 1700s and look at the history and tradition back then as to gun control. And conversely, gun possession. So what we have witnessed these last 15 years, and we saw it again this morning with the six justices on the one side and the three on the other, is

0: figuratively, falling all over themselves as history professors because they can't go back, as it were, and say, well, now this is what the drafters of the Bill of Rights and the Second Amendment, this is what they said it means. Instead, what the Supreme Court has said is that courts have to look at the history and tradition, and once they identify that, then they apply that history and tradition to the statute, in this case, at issue. What they ruled this morning, 6-3, was that the history and tradition in the 1700s did not permit one of the colonies to pass a law forbidding possession of a firearm in a public place unless the property owner consented. And since the history and tradition would not have allowed it, they found, wearing their history hats, the Hawaii statute was found unconstitutional and is no longer in effect, McGraw.
1: Interesting, because I understand the argument, right? The originalist arguments, right? The original intent, and they argue that way on the guns. But when it comes to birthright citizenship, they say it was never intended for what it's being today. And so, we have to interpret what they meant and fit it into the world today. So they're originalists on the gun rights issue, but not so much on the birthright citizenship issue.
0: Well, to stay just for a moment longer on the Second Amendment to gun rights, I, as you can probably hear from the tone of my voice, I'm pretty skeptical of this whole line of jurisprudence in terms of the Second Amendment and how they get to where they get in terms of results, because there are some, as you say, who say, well, we need to look at the original intent and the original meaning in the words of the clause. Well, okay, let's dive into that and see what the drafters of the Bill of Rights had to say, et cetera, et cetera. Well, what has happened, particularly in the Second Amendment area, is suddenly they're taking a big exit on the interstate, and they're going off, and instead of this originalist interstate, they're going off on this exit and examining history and tradition. I think many people, myself included, are a little skeptical as to whether that's a good place of bedrock for any of our individual rights and freedoms, most particularly the Second Amendment to the Constitution. As to birthright citizenship, and we can certainly drill down in a moment, but just to put the historical marker down, birthright citizenship and the case we're going to get the decision here in a very few days, it emanates from the 14th Amendment to the Constitution, not the Bill of Rights back in the 1790s, but the 14th Amendment to the Constitution, which was passed and ratified in the late 1860s, and the most recent immigration law statute passed by Congress, which has the same words, passed back, I think the most recent version, McGraw, was in 1950. Mm. So when we talk about intent with birthright citizenship, it's important for our listeners to keep in mind that we're talking about intent at the end of the Civil War, and intent sort of at the beginning of the Cold War with the statute, and not the intent of the framers of the Constitution back in the late 1700s, McGraw.
1: Okay, so we've got this one here. Let's talk about the Monsanto case real quick, and then we'll come back and talk about the immigration ones. The Monsanto case was interesting if only for the fact that Ketanji Brown Jackson and Neil Gorsuch were the two, and the other seven agreed with Monsanto/Bayer, saying that Roundup shouldn't be held responsible because it, the labeling issue. That's interesting in and of itself. They sort of split, not on not on traditional lines, if you will.
0: Well, that's right, and I'm glad you brought that up, because so much of the reporting and the discussion in the public square, McGraw, about the Supreme Court focuses on the 6-3 votes, and we had a couple this morning. But if you look at just the raw data, the raw numbers, number one, the vast majority of decisions of the court are 9-0, 8-1, in this case with Monsanto, 7-2. And then even with within those lower numbers, 6-3, 5-4, and in this case 7-2, you get some rather odd bedfellows. And in this case, certainly the normal discourse in the public square would not put Justice Jackson and Justice Gorsuch in the same cubby of the public square. What the case came down to was a pretty straightforward issue, and it goes like this. In all 50 states, McGraw, we have this thing called common law. And the common law goes back to Middle Ages England. But the common law is, it's not a statute, it's basically cases, in your favorite word, precedent, that has built up not over years and decades, but centuries. So, for example, much of the litigation and court cases over automobile accidents. Well, that's what we call tort law, and that's the common law. And there are literally millions of common law cases wending their way through the courts. In this case, a common law tort claim was brought in Missouri State Court against Monsanto, just like these cases I mentioned. And the tort claim under the common law in Missouri was that under the common law, the plaintiff said, you have mislabeled this Roundup. And I, the plaintiff, contracted cancer from it. And under Missouri common law, that's a tort, and I'm entitled to damages. Well, running along in parallel is the United States Constitution. And Congress has the power to, among other things, regulate labeling on pesticide labels or fungicide labels. Congress has that power. Well, in this case, Congress passed a law and the Environmental Protection Agency issued regulations as to labeling, in this case, of Roundup. The question the Supreme Court had to decide was, if there is a conflict between Missouri tort law on labeling and the federal statute and the federal regulation as to labeling, what happens? And what the Supreme Court ruled is that what is known as the doctrine of preemption. And the court ruled that the federal regulation over labeling Roundup preempts the common law tort claim, in this case of Missouri, and basically nullifies it, kind of like the Hawaii gun law we just passed. And as a result...
1: Hold that thought. I got to take a break. This is not Clash. You just can't drone on for hours, all right? We have to actually break. Greg Willard with us, constitutional law professor at St. Louis University Law School, also worked in the Gerald Ford administration. We'll come back and talk about these immigration cases. Got a little testy up on the bench. We'll talk about all that. America.
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14: That birthright citizenship case is going to come down. That'll be interesting. But I like this geofencing one. That's interesting. And I'm very curious as to how the transgender athlete thing comes down. Because, quite frankly, and this might get me in a world of trouble, I don't know how many transgender athletes end up participating in other sports. But I'm sorry. I just think that a transgender boy who is performing in a girl's sport is just there are lines that just shouldn't be clear. There are some things that just a transgender person is different. And if you have a transgender boy who's transgendered into a girl and they're playing girls softball or girls volleyball or girls swimming, I get it. You want to be a girl, but there's just some things that just don't make sense. And that is playing volleyball with other girls, especially. So maybe that's very chauvinistic of me. Maybe it's wrong. I get it. But I'm curious to see because ultimately, right, it's the rights of the transgender athlete versus the rights of the non-transgendered athlete, right? Whose rights comes first? And oftentimes in these cases, whose rights trumps whose rights? And so does the woman who was born a woman have the right to compete against other women? Or does the transgendered athlete have the right to participate against other women? So how do you choose between one right or the other? But that's what makes it so interesting and so fascinating. All right, stay right there. 10 years of Brexit. Good? Bad? Do you want to go back? Do you want to keep going? We're going to talk to a political science a scientist across the pond, and then Bill on the road next hour. And then open phones. We can talk about all this stuff and your phone calls as well. 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Our executive director is Alex Hinton. Our engineer tonight is Richard Good. I'm McGraw-Milhaven. This is America at Night on Westwood One.
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20: News this hour from Town Hall. I'm Jason Walker. Utter devastation in Venezuela, those two earthquakes killing more than 190 people, injuring hundreds more and trapping at least 200 people. Authorities fear those numbers could climb dramatically. At the State Department, Secretary Marco Rubio says the department, along with the Pentagon, will work together to provide humanitarian aid.
1: We've already stood up our disaster response teams at the Department of State and our humanitarian efforts. It's something we did very well in Jamaica after that storm, and it's something we're really prepared to do now. So I've already spoken to Secretary Hegseth. The Department of War is going to have to play a big logistical role here because they have the ability to land in challenging places.
20: United Nations agency has stopped the passage of several tankers that use the route back by the UN. Now, the plan to move stranded ships out of the Persian Gulf through the strait will be on hold until the agency confirms safety guarantees for those vessels. With America 250 celebrations on tap and gaining steam all the time now, and even better news now, the gasoline prices are falling. The country is getting ready for the holiday travel getaway. Here's correspondent Laura Winters with the latest on travel conditions.
21: AAA estimates more than 72 million Americans will be on the move ahead of America 250 4th of July celebrations taking place in every state. As for getting there, 4.9 million will take a train or bus, 5.9 million are scheduled to fly, and more than 61 million expected to drive. Which leads us to the price of gas. Regular unleaded on average down to $3.92 a gallon. That's down from an average of $4.51 a gallon a month ago. Laura Winters reporting.
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20: A major discovery in Paris.
23: A 44-page manuscript notebook written by composer Wolfgang Amadeus Mozart in 1778 has been found in France's National Library. The notebook consists of seven pieces for harp and flute and were originally written for a young harpist. The manuscript will remain in the care of the French National Library, which hosts the third largest collection of autographed musical manuscripts by Mozart after Salzburg and Berlin. Keith Peters reporting.
20: NFL player has been charged with leading a plot to detain and pistol whip three people that he believed had stolen from him. Detroit Lions player Terrion Arnold has been charged in Tampa, Florida. Crimes could carry a sentence of life in prison. His lawyer says the athlete, quote, absolutely denies all of the allegations. Breaking news and analysis, townhall.com. Well, liberals and Democrats who say they hate America should take a very close look at who's saying hooray for the USA.
24: The World Cup has been a real eye-opener for a lot of young Europeans visiting America for the first time. They've been flooding social media, raving about how wonderful the country and its people are. So accommodating, so friendly, and so different from the way America is often portrayed in the media abroad.
20: That is correspondent Rich Thomason reporting. In Florida, Governor Ron DeSantis announcing the closure of the immigration center known as Alligator Alcatraz. The center was built in the Florida swamps last year. DeSantis says some 21,000 people were deported through the center. Officials say they are no longer needed, or the facility is no longer needed. More on these stories, townhall.com.
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2: 7 years. Something's going on in Great Britain. They are not happy. The economy has not been doing very well, though the world economy has sort of started and sputtered because of COVID and everything else. But their GDP is down. Their economic engine is slowing down. How much of that is because of Brexit? How much of that is because other things? We're going to talk to a political scientist who is a pollster, the go-to pollster. He knows, has his finger on the pulse of politics in Great Britain. We'll talk with him next. And then Bill Cleveland is on the road, and your phone call straight ahead. America at Night. Stay right there.
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12: Believe it or not, it's been 10 years since Brexit. The good, the bad, and the ugly. We just heard that Great Britain is getting ready for their sixth prime minister in the last 7 years. To talk all about it is one of Britain's premier political scientists. He is a professor of politics. He is also considered one of the foremost pollsters in chief for the BBC and a trusted voice on the subject. Professor Sir John Curtis, welcome to America at Night. Thanks for joining us.
13: Thank you very much for inviting me. It's lovely to talk across the pond.
12: It's been 10 years. And so what do you tell people when they ask you, has it been a success or a failure, or is it too early to tell? What do you say?
13: Well, when you ask people whether it's been a success or a failure, the truth is that people are much more likely to say that it's been more of a success than they are more of a failure. Now, of course, opinion differs according to what people felt was the case and how they voted 10 years ago. So basically, virtually everybody who voted Remain thinks it's been a failure. However, amongst those who voted Leave, there are slightly more people who think it's been more of a failure than more of a success. And those who didn't vote in 2016, which of course includes 10 years now worth of people who've come of age, because they couldn't, they were too young to vote in 2016. They're also much more likely to think of it as being a failure than a success. So Brexit's not got that good of much of a press so far. Now, I think it's at this point, however, to realize that doesn't necessarily mean think that Brexit was a mistake. That's slightly different.

0: government which decided to liberalise the immigration rules for non-EU citizens when they decided to equalise the rules for EU citizens and non-EU citizens. So we've lost a lot of EU citizens, but we've taken in a lot of non-EU citizens. And also others will argue that the Conservative government didn't take advantage to an adequate degree of their freedoms, as they would put it, that Brexit gave the United Kingdom to, you know, have different regulations. And for some people, at least, there was a vision that sometimes...
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7: Come out.

0: level, the rules about competence in English, etc., etc. All these rules were in key respects made less tough for people from outside the European Union. And, you know, apart from the folk who coming from Ukraine and Hong Kong, we took in a lot of people. We still were needing to import nurses. It's just that now, instead of coming from France or Germany, they came from Pakistan or India. And so, which is almost undoubtedly not what Leave voters had in mind. So, yes, to that extent, at least, it backfired, because the Johnson government, and therefore, I mean, Nigel Farage, the leader of Reform Party, the one of the people who's been instrumental in getting the United Kingdom outside of the European Union, I mean, he now refers to it as the Boris wave, right? But Boris being Boris Johnson. And it's the influx of people from outside the European Union caused by a decision made by the UK government for the post-Brexit environment.
1: Interesting. All right, let's talk about the economy. I know there's a lot of factors that go in the economy, but Brexit's 10 years old. The British economy, the Great Britain economy, the GDP is down, stagnating incomes.

0: trade hasn't been very good. I know there are a lot of factors. How much can you extrapolate, and how much of that can you blame for leaving the European Union?
1: Well, I mean, I'll tell you what the economists say, and I should say straight away, I'm not an economist, but the estimates of economists vary something between about 4% and 8% of GDP. As it was put at one meeting I've been at that has been occasioned by the 10th anniversary, it doesn't really matter whether it's 4% or 8%. Both are quite a large number and are unusually large impacts for really, frankly, any policy decision. So that's how. Now, it's still disputed. I mean, again, in the last 2 days, I've heard Lord Frost, who is the person who negotiated the trading cooperation agreement, which set the terms on which the United Kingdom left the EU single market. He's saying, I don't think these economists are taking enough account of the ways in which haven't been able to take advantage of the freedoms of Brexit, and that, for example, we have liberalised our rules on gene editing, which was banned under the European Union. The European Union is gradually moving on. So this is, you know, ways of trying to manipulate genes in order to try and come up with crops that are going to be more robust, more resilient, particularly in a climate change world. We've been able to, he would argue, been able to gain something of a comparative advantage over the European Union, and that these kinds of things have not been taken into account. Now, others would say, well, you're overestimating the potential impact of that. So there is still dispute, inevitably. I mean, as far as the public is concerned, well, if you voted Remain, again, very large numbers of people on balance think that it's been damaging economically. Leave voters, however, on balance are inclined to the view that it's been a more negative than positive. But I mean, to a much lesser extent than is the case amongst Remain voters. But the crucial thing about the economy and why, in a sense, the argument matters. I mean, I've told you about all these Leave voters who are unhappy about immigration. However, what you can go on to show is that dissatisfaction with the consequences of Brexit for immigration has not changed the minds of Leave voters. It's unrelated to whether or not Leave voters will now vote to stay out. What is related is people's perceptions of the economic consequences. If Leave voters have come to the view that Brexit's been economically damaging, then they are more likely now to have changed their minds, and they're less likely to vote to stay out. Now, that said, I want you to say straight away, most, still around three quarters of those people who voted to stay out would still do so. It's just amongst Remain voters, it's more like 80-85% of them who would now vote to rejoin. So there's a gap in terms of the loyalty of the two groups, and that is one of the reasons, though only one of the reasons, as to why now, if you ask people how they would vote in another referendum, if you take all the polls that have been conducted during this 10th anniversary year, 60% of people say they'd vote to rejoin, 40% would say they would vote to stay out. And that, of course, is very, very different from the 52 to 48% vote in favour of leaving that was occasioned back in 2016. So this economic perception has been important in undermining the views of Leave voters. And it's also important because, again, those folk who did not vote back in 2016, including those who were too young to vote in 2016, their perception of the economic consequences of Brexit are almost as negative as those of Remain voters. And that helps to explain why this group, if they express a view, and not all of them do, but if they say how they would vote in another referendum, it's about 3-1 in favour of rejoining. And amongst those people who are too young to vote, the ratio is even higher. So in other words, the younger folk, people who didn't vote, their view of the consequences of Brexit are very similar to those of those people who voted Remain in 2016. And that also means, therefore, that demographic turnover, because it was younger people who voted to Remain, and it's now younger people who would vote to rejoin. It is older people who voted to leave. And, you know, the demographic turnover, it has therefore also helps to account for why support for Brexit is lower now than it was 10 years ago.
0: Political scientist John Curtis with us for a couple of more minutes. One of the go-to guys, one of the great pollsters in Great Britain. Something's going on because Keir Starmer is now resigning. You're going to get your sixth prime minister in 7 years. So clearly somebody's not happy. Something's going on. And how much of that turnover, this constant turnover with the prime ministers, do you think is related to some way, shape or form with Brexit?
1: Well, I think the answer to is only to a degree. And I think there's probably a very different, wider trend that also helps to explain what's going on. So you have to go through the individual examples. Let's do that very quickly. David Cameron resigned in 2016 in the immediate wake of the referendum result. He had been the prime minister who had called the referendum. That's clearly to do with Brexit. He lost. Theresa May, his successor, she eventually resigned in 2019 because she was unable to get the Brexit deal she had negotiated with the European Union through the House of Commons. So that's also Brexit. Thereafter, however, Boris Johnson has nothing to do with Brexit. Boris Johnson delivered Brexit. Boris Johnson resigned because his government collapsed because his MPs no longer felt that he could be relied on to tell the truth. A few months later, Liz Truss resigned because, again, her MPs lost confidence in her because she tried to increase both spending and cut taxing at the same time. The bond markets took a fright. Our interest rates went up. The Bank of England had to rescue some financial institutions from temporary difficulty. And that was the end of her. That's nothing to do with Brexit. Rishi Sunak, her successor, well, he lost an election. So that's nothing directly to do with Brexit. Keir Starmer, I think it's half and half. The reason why Keir Starmer has had to resign is the same reason. It's the reason he himself acknowledged, which is that Labour MPs had lost confidence in his ability to be able to reverse the fact that Reform are ahead in the polls and are potentially threatening large numbers of Labour seats. And Reform, of course, as I said earlier, it's the party led by Nigel Farage. It's a party that really believes in Brexit. It gets the support of 50% now of those people who voted Leave. And so to that extent, at least, the challenge is coming from a party that's very, very much associated with Brexit. That said, you know, why was Keir Starmer unable to meet the challenge? Well, frankly, because he lacked some of the crucial essential skills of a politician, like being able to emote with people, to have create a narrative and a story for his government. He never appreciated the values of things. So to that extent, at least, he was not somebody who was particularly well equipped to deal with the challenge from Reform. Mm-hmm. I think actually what you really have to understand is that since the early 1970s, MPs in the House of Commons have become less loyal. They're more likely to vote against their government on individual pieces of legislation. And I think it's partly because many of them now are much more likely to be full-term politicians wanting to remain inside the House of Commons. And if they lose confidence in the ability of a prime minister to deliver, they will indeed now get rid of that prime minister. And I think it's that longer term trend that is really important and not really something that's directly to do with Brexit.
0: We'll have to leave it there. Political scientist, Professor John Curtis, great stuff, great insight. Brexit 10 years later, I guess the theory is still out. The jury's still out. But a great chance to have a conversation to talk with you.
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1: It's Thursday night, and we need to check in with our traveling, roving reporter, and that is Bill Cleveland, BillOnTheRoad.com. Good afternoon. Good evening, Bill.
2: Hello, McGraw. What's going on?
1: Where do we find you in this crazy, mixed-up world?
2: Oh, my gosh. I'm in the wonderful, historic town of Springfield, Illinois.
1: I love Springfield, Illinois. It's a nice little town. It's a nice little hamlet.
2: It is. It's a wonderful place, and so I have to, before I get into my report about all the great things to see and do here, I have to tell you what I think is kind of a funny story. I don't know. You may not think it's that funny. So I had an event, a signing, a presentation at the Lincoln Presidential Library and Museum, which was really cool to be able to speak there. And so one thing you need to know about this story. So the they have a great new exhibit at the museum, which I'll talk about in a minute. But in this exhibit, they have the 13th Amendment, right? It's the 13th Amendment. It's on display. You see this, right? And so I'm doing my event tonight, and when I do these book signings, I have I keep pretty close tabs on my actual books, right? Because you never know. Like I got them at a table nearby, or I have them in boxes. Like you just never know. And so I'm getting ready to go in and do the presentation, and they want me to leave the books outside of the theater so they can set them up later when people are coming out. And I just said, I don't know. Is it safe here? And the lady, I don't know if she was being snarky or if she was trying to be funny. I thought it was very funny, but she kind of looks over her shoulder and she's like, we have the 13th Amendment is right there. I think your books will be okay. Her boss was nearby, and I don't think he thought it was. I thought it was hilarious, and so I don't know what that lady's name was, but you know. So the 13th Amendment is still there, and my books were safe too. So
1: what you were worried about is if somebody was going to come in and steal something, they would steal your books and leave the 13th Amendment there.
2: Yeah.
1: Yes,
2: yeah. That's right.
1: Well,
2: to
1: be fair, I'm sure there was more security around the 13th Amendment than there was around presidential road trips written by Bill Cleveland.
2: It's possible. I can't make any money off the 13th Amendment, right? If I take that, what's the market for that? You can't put it on eBay, right? So anyway, it was a lovely evening, and they were very nice. But so Springfield, as you just mentioned, just a wonderful town for two reasons. Of course, you have the presidential history, and then you have Route 66, which is super popular this year. But I guess we'll start with Lincoln, since I mentioned the presidential museum, and this is just a fabulous museum. If you've never had a chance to visit, they always have new stuff coming through. The big exhibit that they had that I just mentioned with the 13th Amendment, or a copy of the 13th Amendment, they have the actual pen that Lincoln used to sign the Emancipation Proclamation, which,
1: oh, wow.
2: You know, that's neat. That's really neat to see that stuff in person. It's a great place. They have really wonderful exhibits, a couple of cool theaters with some cool shows. And then, like I said, they're always moving new things from their vast collection of Lincoln stuff. And so even if you've been in the last year or two, consider going back again, because they'll have new stuff out for folks to see. My favorite thing in Springfield, though, of course, is the Lincoln home. So it's the only house that Lincoln ever actually owned. And you can walk through it, which is great. The National Park Service, they own and operate that, basically the block that he lived on. So it's all protected, and you can walk into some of the other homes, and it's just a real authentic experience, to go through there. But you can go through the house, you can tour Lincoln's home. I know the kids always get a big kick out of the park rangers will tell them, hey, you're using the same handrail that Abraham Lincoln used when he would go up to the second floor, you know. And so to see the home is, you know, is pretty cool. Lincoln, obviously, one of the most popular presidents, and it's just it's really neat to see that in person. And then you also have, so the law office, that he worked in when he lived in Springfield, you can see that. You can go through the old state capitol, where he would have been a politician in his younger days, and the Lincoln tomb is there. And so I actually didn't know you could go into the tomb until this most recent trip. And so, yeah, sure enough, you walk through, you kind of go through, I don't know how exactly to describe it, but, you know, it's basically like a square, right? So you walk in, you go down a long hallway, you make your left turn, and then there's the now he's buried, if I have this correct, like 10, 15 feet in the ground, right? So they don't want anybody to be taking Lincoln's body. Lincoln and Elvis, those are the only two bodies people want to take out of the ground for some reason. So they've got that there. And have you done the presidential
1: I've done it. And I'm with you. The house was awe-inspiring. It's a lovely house. And you mocked the handrail that Lincoln used, but
2: no,
1: when you walk into the house and they have this, I mean, it's a beautiful piece of wood and it's bent, you know, around and up, and it's, you're holding on to this railing as you go up these sort of steep steps that lead you into Lincoln's bedroom. And there's the chamber pots there, and they talk about life in the, you know, 1850s and 1840s. Mm-hmm. And I don't know. You just get a sense of history being in a room that Abraham Lincoln was in. It's just a great feeling.
2: Yeah. And you know this from all the times that we've talked about presidents on this show, but I am very, very big into getting people to these places where, like you mentioned, you put your own 2 feet in these historic places. And there's just something about hearing these stories while you're standing in their bedroom, you know what I mean? As opposed to just, you know, seeing it in a documentary or, you know, stories passed on from generation. When you're standing in the house and in the bedroom of these people, it really is very special, and it makes history kind of come alive.
1: Yeah, no, it really does. One of the few things my parents ever did right was every time we drove across the country, they didn't have any money, so they always stopped off at presidential houses. And I mean, I could write a book about the presidential houses I've seen, but the point is, though, they instilled that sense of history in us. And so I agree. Yeah. It is to see it, and then to see the law offices and just sort of let your mind wander back to the day. And, you know, he was, you know, just talking to a neighbor about, you know, whatever news of the day. And, you know, you were talking to just a lawyer down the street named Abraham Lincoln. You never knew he was going to change the world.
2: Right. Yeah. And when they, you know, when you're standing there in their living room and they tell you, yeah, Lincoln would come home and just lay on the floor, sprawl out on the floor with the kids and would hang out. And, I will tell you, one of my favorite exhibits in the Lincoln Museum has to do with his children. And so, this is not to say Lincoln was a bad father or anything, but he would kind of just let his kids, I guess, do whatever the heck they wanted. And so this particular exhibit, you like walk into what is like a recreation of the, I can't remember if it's their bedroom or if it's just the house in general. And Lincoln's kids are just bouncing off the walls and there's stuff everywhere. And, so, yeah, free spirited guy there, at least when it came to parenting. But, it's wonderful. The history is awesome. And to be able to see it in person is just super cool.
1: Yeah, no, absolutely. All right, good. So also in Springfield, what's this Route 66 stuff?
2: Yeah, well, maybe you've heard of it, Route 66.
1: Well, I know Route 66.
2: 100th anniversary. Now, in your defense, I can say the 100th anniversary isn't until like November of this year. So, yeah.
1: Oh, okay,
2: no.
1: Good.
2: Lots of folks coming through Springfield and all throughout Route 66 across the country this year. But so Springfield is a city, if you're doing this trip, and especially if you're going to do the legit, like starting from Chicago, driving all the way out to Santa Monica, California, you'll come through Springfield, and there's really a lot of cool stuff to see here. One of the things, so there is a like an old school drive-in, not like movie theater, but like a restaurant. So it's called the Cozy Dog Drive-In. Have you been to the Cozy Dog?
1: I have not been to the Cozy Dog Drive-In.
2: Yes, yeah, yeah. So they're kind of specialty at the drive-in. It's a corn dog. Like they're kind of known for that. And so like for the place has been there for over 75 years. So it's been around for a while. And they still use the same recipe for the batter, you know, had when they first opened. The prices are like super reasonable, but like it is old school, man. And so really cool to grab a bite there. Springfield, I don't know if you know this, is known for, they have a sandwich, and I'm not a foodie, so this was not really up my alley, but I know I'm in the minority here. People love it. It's called a horseshoe sandwich. Have you heard of this?
1: No, I have not. Tell me.
2: Oh, yeah. So apparently, so you have two slices of that Texas...
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1: Who are listening in Texas? I'm not a fan of Texas toast.
2: It's oh, see, now I do like Texas toast. I do, but you have to have it like you know, as a side. I don't like. Yeah, you're right. It's too thick
1: as
2: for
1: a sandwich. Yeah.
2: But
1: yeah,
2: standalone a piece of Texas toast, I do enjoy. But yeah, too much. I mean, I think you and I both have big mouths, but maybe not big enough to. Eat the Texas toast.
1: Yeah, if a Texas toast is a French toast, Texas toast, I don't mind that.
2: Oh,
1: as a sandwich, I'd much rather have rye bread than anything else. But that's just.
2: And these are very important topics that we cover once a week.
1: Absolutely, Well, when you're traveling and you're on the road, you know, there's only so much you can do. You know what I love about Springfield or a lot of these towns is. Yeah. Unfortunately, when you're driving through the interstates and you come across Springfield, they very rarely ever take you through downtown. So you don't get to see, right? So somebody driving through Springfield, Illinois might only see, you know, the fast food chains or the mall or whatever else, right?
2: Right.
1: You have to get off and get into the downtown loop to sort of really experience what Springfield, Illinois really is and go see the block where Lincoln lived and his law office was. And you get a much better sense of what life was like. And you can't judge a town by what you see on the internet as you go through.
2: Right. And so many of these towns, they do have those old, you know, downtown squares and the old buildings and that sort of thing. And you're right. You have to kind of make the effort. And some of them do go right through the downtown. Their main street is, you know, you go through it, but you're right. And I think people would be surprised that if you actually make the effort to find these, little, historic parts of small towns, you're not really that far off the beaten path. Like, you know, right. Usually it's, you know, just a couple of turns and then boom, you're there. So, yeah, definitely check those out. The other thing that is really cool that they have, talking about Route 66, if you do come through Springfield, they have this really cool neon light park. And I don't know if it's the state fairgrounds or if it's just the little city and county fairgrounds in Springfield, but they have this neon light park, and I drove by it last night, and they have these recreations of vintage Route 66 signs, and I'm a sucker for lights. Like, I love lights and a good sign. I really do. And maybe it's just nostalgia or whatever, but so really cool, like photo ops and things. And so, yeah, don't miss that. And then there's another thing that I'll just kind of lastly mention here. There's a business in Springfield called the Ace Sign Company, and I believe the Ace Sign Company made all the signs that I'm talking about. Don't quote me on that, but I'm pretty sure they have something to do with it. But it's just a business in Springfield, and that's their business. They make signs. But what's cool about this place is they have like a little museum in their business. And so you can go on their website and see when they're offering tours. To be honest, I just walked in, introduced myself. They were super cool. Found somebody that wasn't working on an important project and walked me around. They have 85 different historic signs in their little museum. I shouldn't say little museum. Like, it's a big building. And it was really, really cool. And most of them are from Springfield and Route 66. And it's cool. Like, some of these things are huge. And then they'll tell you a little bit about how they make the signs, like in neon and just all this stuff. And so you really get, it's cool to see this stuff up close and in person. So I love
1: there
2: signs.
1: You go. The hidden gems of Springfield, Illinois. Real quick, how did the book signing go?
2: Yeah.
1: How'd the book signing go?
2: It was great. A really nice crowd. We had a couple of technical glitches early. It was nobody's fault. And they were really very patient and just really nice people. So, yeah, very cool time. I love Springfield.
1: All right, there you go. All right, Bill, we're off next week, so you get a reprieve. You go enjoy your fourth, and then we are back the following Thursday after that. So if I won't talk to you, happy 4th of July. Be safe on the road, and we'll talk to you in 2 weeks.
2: All right, sounds good. Take care. See ya.
1: Bill Cleveland, BillOnTheRoad.com. A little insight into Springfield, Illinois. Who knew? All the hot spots in Springfield, Illinois. There you go. Bill on the Road, America at Night. Back in a moment.
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1: We are done with hour number two. I don't know where, again, I'm sorry, but I don't know where the hours go, man. They just cruise on by. All right, stay right there. We're going to do open phones next hour. Some interesting news tonight. We know that the Supreme Court ruled that the temporary asylum status for Haitians has been overturned. And President Trump can revoke it, which is what they're planning on doing. Remember, the Haitians, tens and tens of thousands of them have settled in Ohio. And many people say that they've saved Springfield, Ohio, so much so that the Republican governor of Ohio, Mike DeWine, is critical of the Supreme Court decision today. We will get into that and, of course, take your phone calls in hour number three. Somebody on the text line texted in, horseshoe sandwich is way better with ham. So how about that? Lots of people have experienced the horseshoe sandwich. I'm a rye guy. I'm a rye. I like rye with seeds. That's my guy. Pumpernickel solid too. Don't get me wrong. I'm a huge pumpernickel fan. I could eat a sandwich on pumpernickel all day long. It's a lot of discrimination against pumpernickel, and I don't know why. We got voicemails. Somebody called up, wanted to know what to do with raccoons, and the audience responded. Paul in Zanesville, Ohio, has got quite a number of options. We'll talk about that next hour. Our executive director is Alex Hinton. Our engineer tonight is Richard Good. I'm McGraw Millhaven, and this is America at Night on Westwood One.
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25: News this hour from Town Hall. I'm Jason Walker. Numbers likely to keep climbing as search and rescue teams comb through the rubble of a couple of major earthquakes in Venezuela. At the State Department, Secretary Marco Rubio says rescue efforts are being organized between local communities, his department, and the Pentagon as well.
26: We're already deploying search and rescue teams from Fairfax County, Virginia, and Los Angeles. There'll be some others we'll add. That's the most immediate need right now is search and rescue efforts. They have a bunch of collapsed buildings, and so they'll need a lot of help in terms of digging through that. The airport there is badly damaged, so we'll have to rely on the Department of War to deploy assets there.
25: The death count now at 235, more than 4,500 injuries, and those numbers are climbing. President Trump touting U.S. relations now with Venezuela and says America is pitching in to help in a big way.
27: We have the strongest military. We took over Venezuela in less than one day, and the oil is flowing, and we're getting along with them great. We're going to, by the way, help them with their big. They had a tremendous earthquake last night that you read about, massive in Caracas, but we're going to help them out.
25: The nation's highest court handing down yet another significant immigration ruling.
28: The Supreme Court is handing the Trump administration a major immigration victory, ruling the government can end temporary protected status for migrants from Haiti and Syria. The justices ruled 6-3 that courts cannot block those decisions while legal challenges move forward. Willie Nelson, The White House.
25: Apple is announcing an increase in prices for both Macs and iPads, citing a memory chip shortage brought on by the AI boom. Now, the company calls the demand spike an unprecedented challenge for the consumer electronics industry. More on these stories, townhall.com.
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25: Mortgage rates up slightly. Here is correspondent Alex Vega with that story.
0: Mortgage buyer Freddie Mac says the average rate on a 30-year mortgage rose this week to 6.49%. The average rate has been hovering around 6.5% over the past 6 weeks. Mortgage rates have been mostly trending higher since late February as the war with Iran drove up oil prices and expectations for higher inflation. That pushed up the long-term bond yields that lenders use as a guide to pricing home loans. While average long-term mortgage rates remain low than they were this time last year, their upward trend has weighed on home sales this year. I'm Alex Vega.
25: There is a new bipartisan nonprofit group. It wants to help Americans who find out they're out of work because of AI. It is called Raise Us, and it's starting with more than $500 million, that primarily for education and training programs. Breaking news and analysis, townhall.com. An American 250 time capsule event held on Capitol Hill as the historic cylinder slated to be buried on the 4th of July. Here's correspondent Laura Winters.
2: House Speaker Mike Johnson speaking at a ceremony on Capitol Hill dedicating the America 250 time capsule. It will be buried on the 4th of July in Philadelphia and will remain there for the next 250 years.
3: Now, it takes a lot of work to put something like this together, to coordinate a big endeavor like this, which has collected submissions from every state delegation.
2: Laura Winters reporting.
25: U.S. economy expanded at a solid 2.1% annual pace from January through March. Commerce Department says gross domestic product rebound from a sluggish 0.5% in the last 3 months of 2025 when a 43-day government shutdown weighed on the economy. More on these stories, townhall.com.
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1: 1-844-262-4729. Phone calls and text messages and or voicemails. We'll get to all three tonight. But I want to start tonight. The Supreme Court ruled when President Obama and President Trump, and I think Biden did some of that too, where they stopped the people at the border and said, you're not crossing the border, therefore we can't give you asylum. That's constitutional. But the other thing they ruled is on the Haitians who have gotten temporary protection status. They came to this country seeking asylum, and the United States gave them temporary protected status, this TPS. As a matter of fact, I don't know how many people know this, but the United States House of Representatives, controlled by the Republicans, voted in April to extend the temporary protected status for Haitians in this country through 2029. The bill is now sitting in the U.S. Senate. The White House said they would veto that bill. But the United States House of Representatives extended the temporary protection status to the Haitians through 2029. Now, if you remember during the election, remember President Trump, they're eating the dogs, they're eating the cats. Remember? He was referring to the Haitians. And it became a thing because the Haitians in Ohio are apparently there's quite a bit of a Haitian community in some towns in Ohio, and you know, the internet's wild rumors that there were Haitians who were eating the dogs and eating the cats. And then during the one of the debates, President Trump said, "The Haitians, they're eating the dogs, they're eating the cats." Right. Well, shortly after that, it came out that there is no evidence that the Haitians are eating their dogs or eating their cats. In fact, at that point, Mike DeWine, the governor of Ohio, said that, it's ridiculous. Forget about it. It's not true. There's no evidence. That's not happening. Leave these people alone, and so on and so forth. So now the Supreme Court rules that the president can take legal status away from these Haitians. And Mike DeWine, the governor of Ohio, is publicly critical of the Supreme Court's decision. About 300 and some odd thousand Haitians are in this country. 6,000 Syrians are in this country with this protected temporary status. It's a program that allows people from specific countries in conflict or facing natural disasters had a chance to live and work in the United States for a set period of time. About 30,000 Haitians with this TPS live in central Ohio. And about 12,000 to 15,000 Haitians call Springfield, Ohio, home. There, it's a mixture, right, as any community, right? Some people are here legally. Some people have citizenship. Some people are here legally. Some people have protected status. Right, this runs the gambit. There are a number of people in the Ohio community, including Governor DeWine, who is calling out this, saying that this is going to be devastating for the state of Ohio. Carl Ruby is a pastor for Springfield Central Christian Church. He says, "Our calling has not changed. Scripture teaches us to stand with the vulnerable, tell the truth about our neighbors, and refuse to let fear have the final word. Haitian families belong in our community, and we will continue to stand beside them with courage, compassion, and conviction." He says, "We are a city that's been in decline for 50 years. When the Haitians arrived, that was the first time we grew in half a century. This is going to hurt businesses in Springfield. They're going to start to deport them. Hey, if they're going to send ICE into Minnesota, they're certainly going to send ICE into Springfield and start deporting these people en masse, thanks to the Supreme Court. It's going to lead to economic decline. It's going to hurt our country. It's just awful. It will create economic and humanitarian disaster for Springfield. Listen to this. Springfield had a shrinking population for decades. When Haitian immigrants started to grow Clark County's workforce by more than 10,000 workers, there are 10,000 Haitian workers working in Springfield under this TPS. They're all going to be kicked out of the country. I don't think Donald Trump's playing around. listen to this. If you deport the Haitians in Springfield, it would eliminate roughly $300 million in annual spending from Clark County. It's an estimated economic loss to exceed $400 million. The mayor is not happy, I would imagine. Many of the individuals affected by this decision are our neighbors, coworkers, business owners, taxpayers, and parents. There's a quote here from Governor DeWine. Let me see if I can find that quote from Mike DeWine, because it's quite fascinating. To think about it, that there are so many Haitians in this country that if you were to just round them all up and throw them out of the country, you're going to have mass issues in towns in which they live, work, play. People they rent from, the businesses that are set up, the businesses that are their employees, the businesses that use them. I mean, that's a whole thing. So this don't think that this Supreme Court ruling today is sort of nebulous. There are real world consequences of this. And the Republican governor of Ohio is not happy about it. I thought that was kind of interesting. He said it was a mistake to end legal protections. Here's his full statement that he released. Today, the United States Supreme Court issued its ruling allowing temporary protected status to be canceled or expire. Today's decision is a legal decision, and I've stated in the past the policy to remove these individuals from this country is a mistake. This is the Republican governor of Ohio. As a result of today's ruling, over 10,000 Haitians who've been living in Ohio, mostly in the Springfield area, legally through the protected status, will now be here illegally and will be subject to immediate deportation. This also means that while these Haitians were working and contributing to our community and the economic yesterday, today it's now illegal to employ them. They're not allowed to have driver's licenses now. They're not allowed to be here. So you're not allowed to hire them. So their status has been revoked. So if they go to work tomorrow, they're now illegal just by a ruling in the court. He goes on to write, the situation in Haiti could hardly be much worse. The violent gangs run most of the country. The government barely functions and the economy is in shambles. Further, our federal government has an advisory against traveling to Haiti and our Federal Aviation Administration prohibits U.S. carriers from flying there because of the dangers to the planes of being shot by the gangs. But more importantly, changing the immigration status of these individuals is not in the best interests of the United States or Ohio. You got to figure they can't work, and now they're going to be here. And while they're here, they're going to be a drain apparently on the social services because they're not working. And before they get deported, right? I mean, I don't know what happens tomorrow if a protected status Haitian shows up for work tomorrow. Is he now working illegally?

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0: 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Call 844-2-McGraw and be a part of America at Night with McGraw-Milhaven.
1: All right, let's get right to the phones. We've got Danny and Rolla. Danny, thanks for checking in, as always. Welcome to America at Night.
2: Hey, brother. Hope you're having a good day.
1: So far, so good. Thank you, my friend.
2: I do have one quick question. What's going on next week?
1: Oh, I'm going on vacation.
2: Oh, okay. Right on. Yeah. I didn't know if you was going to have anybody fill in or...
1: Yes, we will have it. We will have Dan's going to fill in, and one of my buddies, Josh Gilbert's going to be filling in on Monday and Tuesday. So, be nice to
2: him. The point, what I wanted to get to was, I thought you did really well when you said that about you just don't get it about the trans people wanting to be in sports. If you want to be trans, okay, fine. I don't care what you do behind closed doors. Ain't no big deal to me. The thing that got me was that not much later, you said that, did you think, did anybody think that trans people wanted to die on a hill of, being a political pawn? Well, and you also said, all they want to do is go to the bathroom. Well, I don't care if anybody goes to the bathroom. The thing is, where you do it,
1: well, where would you like for them to go to the bathroom?
2: If you were born a boy, go to the men's room. If you were born a female, go to the female's restroom.
1: Okay. So,
2: not a big deal.
1: Okay, so in this instance, you have a person who's born a male dressing as a woman walking into the men's room to go to the bathroom.
2: Okay.
1: So in a sense, you have people dressed up as women walking into the men's room.
2: Nobody's going to see anything that they don't themselves have.
1: If no one's going to see anything, what do you care who's going to the bathroom in the next stall? Do you really care?
2: Part of that is, you know, it's kind of like that kind of bleeds over into locker rooms. And then it becomes a bigger issue. But
1: my point was this, Danny. My point was this, is that I honestly haven't polled every transgender person in the world, but I've talked to enough of them. I'm friends with enough of them. I've had all sorts of conversations with them. I would argue that the majority of trans people that I've talked to don't think allowing trans to play on a high school team, they don't care about. They just want to stop being bullied. They want to stop being beaten up. They want to be left alone. That's not the issue that they care about. That is a political gamesmanship issue. They just want to be left alone. And I would think that the majority of them would just say, just please leave us alone.
2: I was raised in St. Louis. It's not the biggest city in the nation. And I still go there quite often. I've never seen anybody beaten up for doing that. Right now I reside in Rolla.
1: Just because you haven't seen it doesn't mean it doesn't happen. I mean, transgender people are so much more times suicidal because of the bullying that they go through. They are beaten up. They are attacked. They are targeted. You don't have to see it to know that it goes on, because it goes on.
2: Well, this is a circular thing, but my last point is I kind of get the whole Haitian and Syrian thing. But at the same time, if your country is so bad, how does it get that bad? Why don't you stay there? Why don't you vote the correct people into office? Law enforcement, lock up the criminals. You know, Trump did some things in Washington, D.C. and helped Memphis. And Memphis was the most deadly city in this nation. And now it's not even close. And
1: so you're comparing Haiti to Memphis?
2: I'm comparing, if you have somebody that has the will to vote people into office that will stand on law and order locking up the criminals, you won't have all these gangs, and therefore you won't need to go to some other country. Stay in your own country, fix your own problems, have a nice life.
1: Danny,
2: does that not make sense?
1: Thanks for the phone call, Danny. Makes sense to you, clearly. All right, America at Night, more phone calls, more voicemails straight ahead.
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10: By the way, Haiti's not really a functioning democracy, so it's awful hard to vote in a law and order type president to clean things up in Haiti. The country lacks democratically elected representation. The legislature has been dissolved. The government is run by a transitional council. There's been institutional breakdowns all over the place. There is no functioning parliament. The president's office has been vacant ever since the president was assassinated in, 2001? So the country is in complete and utter chaos. So it's awful hard to stand there and say, let's make Haiti great again. Vote for me in the next primary. Let's go to, where are we going to? Let's do some voicemails here. So last night, Paul in Zanesville, Ohio, called up and said that he had some raccoons in his backyard and he needs help. Well, help is on the way, Paul. Here you go. Let's go to John Doe, number one. Take it away, John.
11: The guy has a raccoon problem in his backyard. If he'll try either moving his garbage cans indoors in the garage or whatever, or if he'll cover them and then lock the lids in place, I think he's having the problem because they're looking for food.
10: Mm-hmm. Joe in Salem, how do you get rid of raccoons?
12: Paul from Zanesville, Ohio. I take a spotlight out. When they start tearing up the garden, tearing up the yard, and knocking over all kinds of barrels and stuff, scattering stuff around, the big male will be the problem. And he, has several women and a bunch of kids. And you'll see 12, 15 of them out causing trouble. You only have to get rid of him. The rest of them get the message, and she goes looking for another great big one.
10: How about that? Joe knows what he's talking about when it comes to raccoons. Unless you're assuming you have a somewhat immoral raccoon. Robin in San Francisco, how should Paul take care of the raccoons?
13: Just for the raccoon guy, I wanted to let him know not to be afraid that they're his friends. They're highly intelligent. They won't hurt him. They're just passing through. They probably have family, some kids. They usually go in two or three groups, and if they have kids, they have more, but they're just looking for food. They don't mean no harm. They're actually, if you look at their hands, it's very human-like. They have human-like hands, so I really respect them that they could survive out there. We should respect them more. They're just trying to be themselves. They're beautiful. I don't know why everybody always is scared of them.
10: Yeah, you need raccoons need a better PR agent. That's for sure. William in Texas, what do we do with the raccoons?
14: This is in response to Paul from Zanesville and his raccoon problem. Well, I had the same thing happen to me last year. And the first thing you do not want to do is leave out food of any kind. They will eat anything. Cat food, dog food, bird feed, anything. You might even have to secure your trash. If you have compost, secure that. Second, you could call pest control company, but that's expensive and kind of a hassle. And what worked for me was a oil-based peppermint spray. Might take a week or so, but eventually it should work. I hope that helps you out, buddy. And if anyone listening can hear my voice, please be kind to one another.
10: Well said, William. From the text line, Springfield, Oregon, most people do not know Haiti and the prosperous resort destination Dominican Republic share the same island. Yeah, the Dominican and Haiti do share the same island. It is that is true. Hey, let's jump down to Kathy in Pittsburgh. Kathy, what do you got for us?
15: Hi, I just wanted to call and say how much I appreciate your program. I suffer from severe depression, and nighttime is a very hard time for me to get through, and listening to your program really makes it a lot easier. It's really enjoyable. It gives me something to smile about and something to think about.
10: Thank you very much, Kathy. We appreciate it. Let's go to the phones. David in San Francisco, you're on America at Night.
16: Oh, yeah, thanks, McGraw. Yeah, I was originally calling to talk about the Brexit interview you had. And before I did, though, as people were talking about Haiti, WikiLeaks, you remember just about, almost 10 years ago, WikiLeaks did a release. This was right after their huge earthquake. And you remember Haiti was ripped apart by that earthquake. And Levi Strauss, Hanes, and Fruit of the Loom are based down there. There are a whole bunch of other pharmaceutical companies. So they are not, you know, to say they're a dictatorship or anything like that, it's more like a sweatshop economy. And in this WikiLeaks article, they were trying to raise their minimum wage to 61 cents. And apparently Hillary Clinton was helping keep it below, I think it was 25 cents an hour, 24 cents an hour. They were trying to raise the minimum wage to 61 cents an hour. And
10: why was Hillary trying to
16: she was
10: mixed up with the and she was trying to raise the minimum wage or suppress the minimum wage?
16: Suppress it to 24 cents an hour. And so, you know, people trying to escape the company town of Haiti. I mean, when you start thinking about the U.S. Supreme Court trying to support the company town of a dictator. Well, it's hard to say. Do you call a company town a dictatorship? But that's what's going on down there. And the Supreme Court should be ashamed. I mean, just ashamed. I don't know what their current minimum wage is, but that's just wicked. And when you start looking at Brexit, it was somewhat the same situation. England, after the fall of Saigon at the end of the Vietnam War and all through the Reagan days of the 80s, the EU was kind of founded because England was in such bad shape. England was basically starving, and the EU was founded to help the economics of England. If you think about the European Union, you can now go from Portugal all the way to Poland without a passport.
10: Let me ask you this. I'm stuck on this Hillary thing. Why would Hillary, as the Secretary of State, want to suppress salaries in Haiti? She was in bed with the big corporations?
16: Apparently.
10: Yeah,
16: I mean, she's got to explain.
10: That's a great question. That's a great question for her to answer. Why would she be working?
16: I think Jim Bohannon was on the air, and I got on his show a number of times trying to get her to explain it. And, you know, that's the reason why I didn't vote for her, you know, 10 years ago or whatever. It's just disgusting. And this was right after that horrible earthquake. I mean, that earthquake, they ended up, there was a U.S. aircraft carrier that pulled into their harbor. And, you know, an aircraft carrier is so massive, it's got the ability to produce fresh water like no tomorrow.
10: Well, it, I mean, look, I got to go. Yeah, I got to go. I can't. But, you know, hopefully the 300,000 Haitians we kick out of this country can go back to Haiti and turn things around down there, because that's where they're headed. I don't think they're staying here much longer. So they're going to need an aircraft carrier to get all the Haitians back to Haiti and Ohio. And you know, they got to come up with 30,000-40,000 Haitians to sort of take the jobs from the Haitians. I suspect the Haitians were doing a lot of the jobs the Americans didn't want to do. But how about that? David, thanks for the phone call. All right, I got to get to texts. I got a whole bunch of texts I got to get to. Let me see here. From the text line, on the transgender topic, a wise man once told me, almost every decision you make has consequences and compromises. Where you live, where you work, what you drive, who you get married to, if you have kids, even what you eat for breakfast. If one wants to be trans, in my opinion, not playing in girl sports is one of those compromises you just have to make. Is it also true that a woman, someone born as a woman, couldn't then transfer to play on the boys' team, or is it just men can't transition to a woman to a woman, or is it equal opportunity? I don't know. Here's another one. Your law professor sounds like one of your regular callers. I can't remember his name, but his tone and voice and cadence are very similar. Sounds somewhat more intelligent but uncanny. Is it Danny? No, it was not Danny. Texas checks in. Thank Tony the next time he calls him for the buttered buns plug. All right. Here's one from Indiana. It seems that all you want to do is dump on Trump. What about there was a man in office called Biden?
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10: 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I have a skunk living under our porch, but didn't try using Lutefisk. I threw some under the porch, got rid of the skunk, but then I couldn't get rid of the Norwegians. But Critter Crumbs really works. You're welcome. That's from Hawley, Minnesota. Tony in Montreal, welcome to America at Night.
20: Yeah, hi, how you doing?
10: Good, how are you?
20: Good, good. I'm happy Texas likes my buttered buns down at Texas Roadhouse.
10: Everybody loves your buttered buns, Tony.
20: You're the best, man. I love it. Only you could pull a joke like that. Listen, man. Speaking of buttered buns, Kathy Hochul, she doesn't seem to understand that she's the head of the legal system in New York, and TPS means temporary protected status. It doesn't mean permanent protected status. And how is it that a person who is the governor of a state can say that she will just defy the law because she despises the president of the United States? I don't know how that works. It would be like in Canada, one of the premiers of our province just saying, hey, listen, we're just not going to apply the law here, and we're going to do what we want. I don't think they would last very long. I just don't understand this. What are they going to do? What does she plan on doing if someone is being deported by, I guess, the immigration authorities? She's going to use their local police or the state police to stop it? I'm just asking because I don't understand this. Do you understand what she means?
10: No, I don't.
20: So it's pure politics, just pure gibberish and just pure... I'm unhappy.
10: I guess she garners some political currency when she stands up to Trump. The more you stand up to Trump, the more you're revered in your own party, right? The more you're critical of Joe Biden, you are revered in your own party. I mean, that's the game we're playing today.
20: So in other words, it's okay to be the leading political and legal authority in your state. And it's okay to say I will defy the law because I disagree with the presidency at the current time. I mean, I think that that's one, let's say, unbelievable message to be sending to the people of your own state, that I could defy the law. So that means let's say I want to, I don't know, break the law. I'll just say, hey, listen, the governor wants to break the law, therefore I can decide to steal cars or rob banks. I just feel like it's not in the interest of my interest in following the law. I don't agree with Trump, so I feel like stealing banks, robbing banks. I think that would be the equivalent.
10: Yeah, no, I agree. Tony, thanks for the phone call. Gotta I got to go. I'm a slave to the clock. America at Night, back in a moment.
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10: Hey, the United States soccer is playing a country tonight in which they've changed their name, believe it or not. The Turkish government officially requested that the international community use a different pronunciation when pronouncing the country. You think the United States soccer team is playing Turkey, but they're not. They're playing Turkey, eh? Yeah, that Turkey has officially changed their name from Turkey to Turkey, eh? Yeah, Turkey, eh? Like they're in the movie Strange Brew from Canada. Turkey, eh? That's exactly what it is. They say that they're doing it to distance themselves from the bird and to better reflect the authentic culture in Turkey. So there you go. I've been to Turkey, believe it or not. A very, very lovely country, by the way. Listen, we're just about out of time, but some news tonight is that Iran has attacked a ship in the Strait of Hormuz. The attack has halted traffic in the strait, and gas prices have bumped up quite a bit, about 2% because of that. The attack came hours after Iran, demonstrating its hold over the strait, had warned ships that they could only use the route through its waters. Many ships have been using the route on the southern side of the strait, hugging the Yemeni coast. President Trump claims that Iran does not control the strait. Iran bombed a container ship earlier tonight. So we'll see how that thing all shapes up tomorrow. That's going to do it for us. We are officially done for the evening. We thank you for the calls. We thank you for the texts. Keep them coming. Keep the voicemails coming. 1-844-2-McGraw. What a fun night. 1-844-262-4729. If you're listening and you want to send a voicemail, happy to do it. Texts, as always, I get them here. I go through them and, of course, phone calls during the last hour. Our executive director is Alex Hinton. Our engineer tonight is Richard Good. I'm McGraw-Milhaven. We'll do it again tomorrow night. Thanks for putting up with me. This is America at Night on Westwood One.
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7: 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I'm going to give you a layman's view of how maybe our government might be manipulating us or misleading us or intentionally deceiving us. 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
11: News this hour from Town Hall. I'm Jason Walker. Death count in Venezuela, 235 now. More than 3,000, or make that 4,300, have been injured. Many more are still missing. Attempts to rescue earthquake victims still continues.
12: Alan Chung was in a restaurant in Caracas.
13: The ground was shaking very, very hard, so everyone rushed out.
12: He says walls were coming down.
13: Electricity lines above us were exploding, and at the end of the road where I was, a building collapsed. I didn't see it go down, but I saw the cloud of dust heading towards me.
12: North of Caracas is La Guaira, and some of the heaviest damage. Families began posting missing person flyers with photos of loved ones. I'm Ed Donahue.
11: Authorities say those two earthquakes, the first a magnitude 7.2, the second one 7.5. Parts of Europe still sweltering in a major heat wave.
14: I'm here in London covering yet another hot day. People are doing as much as they can do to stay cool, drinking water, seeking out parks and shady areas, and avoiding the hottest part of the day. Hundreds of schools across England and Wales are closed due to the heat. Many train operators urged passengers not to travel unless it's absolutely essential. It comes as a record-breaking heat waves continue to scorch many parts of Western Europe. France, Italy, and Spain have also issued warnings about the risks of extreme heat for tens of millions of people.
11: King Charles III will not live at Buckingham Palace after the completion of a 10-year, $480 million refurbishment program, as the monarchy seeks to increase public access to the historic building. That has been the center for royal life there in the region for almost 200 years. More on these stories, townhall.com.
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11: A U.S. senator says there's a potential deportation plan in the works for 500 migrant kids.
16: In a letter sent to U.S. Health Secretary Robert F. Kennedy Jr., Democratic Senator Ron Wyden details that in the coming days, the administration will fast-track the removal of the immigrant children who arrived in the U.S. without their parents to their countries of origin. The targeted children have been in long-term foster care under federal custody for more than 180 days. The Department of Health and Human Services oversees the Office of Refugee Resettlement, which cares for unaccompanied migrant children. An HHS spokesperson denied any such plans. I'm Haya Panjwani.
11: Florida Governor Ron DeSantis announcing the closure of the temporary immigration center known as Alligator Alcatraz. The feds say they no longer need the extra capacity to handle detention and deportation. Breaking news and analysis, townhall.com. A man who set a Virginia councilman on fire has been sentenced to 40 years behind bars.
0: Shotzi Buck Hayes pleaded guilty in April to one count each of attempted first-degree murder and aggravated malicious wounding in the 2025 attack on Lee Vogler. Witnesses say Buck Hayes walked into Vogler's Danville office with a bucket of gasoline, doused him, chased him from the building, and set him ablaze. Vogler suffered burns over 60% of his body. Vogler made an emotional statement about how the attack had altered his life. Buck Hayes also spoke, repeating that he was motivated by an alleged affair between Vogler and Buck Hayes' wife. I'm Lisa Dwyer.
11: An NFL player has been charged with leading a plot to detain and pistol whip three people that he had believed had stolen money from him. More on these stories, townhall.com.
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18: Thanks for having me, Sean.
17: Now, for someone that needs to move quickly or something like a job transfer, well, what steps can you take to make sure that their home gets sold fast and for the most money?
18: 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So if you need it sold fast, we can do it really fast. But the truth is, if you want to maximize your selling price and get done quickly, then it actually means that you're going to want to sit down, identify a marketing plan, talk about what to do to prep your home for sale, and then be really clear on two things, your time frame and the price, because those two things merging together is ultimately going to equal your outcome. So having that kind of conversation in advance will go a long ways.
17: All right. Thanks for keeping us up to date. 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

0: tonight, President Trump headlined a rally to celebrate America's 250th. Yet the rally kicked off the 16-day Great American State Fair in the National Mall. There's funnel cake, there's corn dogs, turkey legs, and lots of other foods found during Trump's colonoscopy. And that's cool.
1: Ooh, that's it. It's the apex of comedy in 2026 in the United States of America. Network television. It's all commie propaganda. I think we can call them all commies now, can't we? The heroes of the Democrat Party are all commies now, so we have that going for us. Well, very happy Thursday to you, and welcome back once again. We are at 888-630-9625. Yeah, lots of talk going on all over the place here and all over the world, actually, about the state of the Democrat Party. This is, we're the United States of America, so this is global news, because the Democrat Party in the United States of America has been co-opted, has been taken over by the socialists. And again, as I believe I said yesterday, Vladimir Lenin of the Bolshevik Revolution famously said, the goal of socialism is communism. That's right, the goal of socialism is communism. And who would know better than Lenin himself? The Democrats are they more Leninist or are they more Stalinist? Are they more Maoist? Well, we can't say quite yet, but there will be a body count. There's no doubt about that. In fact, there's already been a body count. The left, there's a body count wherever the left goes, and they're not on the side of good. They're on the side of evil. Evil, I tell you. There's good and there's evil, and they, of course, are evil. They're on the evil side of this. And I've got a lot of extraordinary stuff. Have you seen this meme going around with Elon Musk? Elon Musk minding his own business, when who shows up and gets in his face? But it's pretty funny too. Bernie the Bolshevik, Bernie Sanders, shows up, and I think it might be AI. What do you think, Michael? Do you think it's you think it's authentic, or do you think maybe it's been tampered with in the AI realm? Elon Musk minding his own business, playing with his cat. What's his cat's name? Mr. Wriggles or something? And he's playing with a cat. I don't even know if he owns a cat, but in this video there's a cat, and there's Elon Musk, the wealthiest man in the world. He's a trillionaire. And who shows up but Bernie the Bolshevik, and starts yelling at him that you're a trillionaire, and we're going to take your money. And then who shows up? We got Pocahontas, Elizabeth Warren, and she's got war paint all over her face. And she starts yelling about his $1 trillion and how she's going to take the $1 trillion. And then Zoran Kwame Mamdani, he showed up and yelling about how they're going to steal his money. And it has kind of gets fun, because they say they're going to go steal his spaceship. And they went over trying to steal it, and they climb inside, and Elon Musk, funny, launches the rocket into space with them, these communists. And look, they've been commies for a long time. We've just been entertaining their mental illnesses by pretending that they're amusing with Bernie the Bolshevik, Sanders, and all of this good stuff. And you got all these idiots, the AOCs of the world, and of course the squad, the death squad. Normally, when you think squad, you think death squad, and that's like my TV show on. I think it's still on Newsmax, the TV show. What's it called? The Death Squad. The Right Squad. It's called The Right Squad. I wanted to call it The Round Table, but they insisted, no, they're The Right Squad. I was like, that kind of rings of Death Squad, doesn't it? And they said, yeah, it does. So he did that. But that's still on. Never mind all that. That does remind me of a question that we had in the mailbag yesterday that we didn't get to, from one of our wonderful listeners about, on the Newsmax television show, The Right Squad, why that Jason guy, that Trump hating Jason, is still on there. So I've got to say, it's really not my decision. If it had been my decision. Although he's there, and that Jason guy, and he hates not only Trump, he hates everybody. He hates me more than he hates Trump, I think, but that's not important. And he's still there. When I started at Newsmax, I said I was working with. I said, well, you know, like early on, say, you having fun? I said, yeah, I'm having fun. I have fun wherever I go, though. So not really a fair thing. That would be normal. But I said, long after I'm gone, Jason will still be here. Because I just know how these things work. Long after I'm gone from Newsmax, I said, Jason will still be here. And sure enough, I was right again. It's difficult being right this often, but not really. It's pretty easy. We had some fun here last night in Washington, D.C., the beginning of our 250th the national party, the picnic, and down on the mall, Festivus going on, and the president was there and all kinds of good stuff. And we had flyovers, and I got to say, my best girl and I, we stayed home for the flyovers rather than going down to the mall because we can see the sky where we are, and that's pretty good. And we had a couple of friends over, a couple of our good friends. And we watched the airplanes flying by. We had the F-16s come by and, you know, over the mall and all this good stuff. The F-16s came out. I got to fly an F-16 one day. It was one of the better days of my life, I've got to say. And then we had a B-2 bomber, the stealth bomber, the bat-winged, invisible stealth bomber. It's invisible. You can't even see it. But it's not really invisible. But the B-2 bomber was flying over and really great. And me and my best girl and two of our great friends watching the airplanes. Then we had F-35s, super fighters, the F-35s, four of them come in and fly. And it was fun. We had the B-2 stealth bomber with being flanked by four F-35 fighter jets, and that was real good. And I shot some videos with my cell phone, you know, so they're not the greatest videos in the world and don't have good zoom and it's not so steady and all that, but with my cell phone, great stuff. And that was a lot of fun. You gotta love having military aircraft flying over, especially Washington, D.C. with the monuments and the Capitol back there and all kinds of fun stuff with the B-2 bomber. How cool is that? I actually got to go into the cockpit of a B-2 bomber one time, and that was a lot of fun at White Man Air Force Base, where the B-2 bombers live. Got to go into the Spirit of Texas, and it was just great. They had signs on the ground. I think I have a picture of this somewhere. Me standing in front of a B-2 bomber, and there's a sign that says "Lethal Force Authorized. Stay Away." Said the other men with rifles. And it says lethal force because they don't want you messing with the B-2 bombers. You know, they're very sensitive and they're very expensive. So leave them alone. Democrats, if Democrats ever got in there, you know, you'd have to shoot and kill them because, you know, they're against us. They're not on our side. They're not on Team America. They're on Team everybody else, Team anybody else. But it was great having the B-2, and it made a couple of passes over the city, and it was good fun. And we applauded them and cheered them and we enjoyed not really an air show per se, but the airplanes flying over Washington, D.C. while the president was on the mall, starting our 250th celebration and big fun stuff. Now, what if I've digressed all over the place again? Yeah, we're back to the Democrats, the commies in New York. Because the Democrat Party it's a commie party. You could call them commies a couple of months ago and a couple of years ago. And Barack Hussein Obama, total commie. And Hillary Clinton, Saul Alinsky, commie. And Barack Obama, Saul Alinsky, commie also. And, of course, Frank Marshall Davis, Communist Party. Barack Obama's mentor as a young man. And the Democrat Party, you know, and Barack Obama chose the Communist Party voter, John Penitentiary Face Brennan, to be CIA director because he likes commies, because he's a filthy, stinking commie, and loves Larry Sinclair. They have the Larry Sinclair sauna and massage room in the new Obama. It's called a center. I think there's a basketball court there or something, which is funny because remember that time that Obama at the White House lawn tried to shoot baskets and he couldn't. I shoot baskets better than him, and I don't even bother to shoot baskets, but that's okay. That's not important. So New York, these commies, and they call themselves Democratic Socialists. And I've talked about this many times. And in fact, but Mark Thiessen had a good line last night on the Fox News channel, and it was worth saying and worth noting, and I laughed, and I applauded him for bringing it up. But I've talked about this before. There's a line, you know, we've got the friendly fire isn't, right? The line friendly fire isn't. And the Democratic Party isn't. And

0: And the Democratic Socialists aren't democratic. They are socialists. And again, as Lenin said, the goal of socialism is communism. So the Communist Party is here, and they call themselves Democratic Socialists. They call themselves Democrat Party. You look at that if you look on Al Gore's amazing internet, peace be upon him. There are a lot of reference to these people saying, oh, I'm a Democrat. Some of these commies say this. And they say, oh, I'm a member of the Democratic Party, and I'm a member of the Democratic Socialists, right? These are the kinds of things that they say. And it's like North Korea and the Democratic Republic of Congo, and there's some other democratic republics that of course are not democratic at all, and nor are they republics. But never mind all of that. It is, this is the linguistic trickery of the left to put the word democratic in there, just like they did in Congo and in North Korea and in other hellhole countries. Because that, the word has a good ring to it. People like the word democratic, and a lot of them like to use the word republic, figuring most of their people won't know what it means because they're like Democrats. They use the words, but they don't know what they mean. They're mental. Now let's go to some audio. Speaking of the mental people, let's go to some audio of these communists. For example, Zoran the Jihadi Mamdani. And boy, the Democrats are keeping the jihad alive and their anti-Semitism. And, the Nazi Party was the National German Socialist Workers Party, so National Socialist German Workers Party. And they, so they're calling themselves, all they say there, it's an old trick. Don't believe them. They're just words. They're commies. And here's Zoran Mamdani. He's a jihadi and a commie. He hates America. He hates the Jews. He hates humanity. In the end, the left teaches you to hate everybody. You got to hate white people. You got to hate Jewish people who are, Semites, and they're white too, but they're not white enough, I guess, for the Democrats or something, because they're the villains and the Hamas are the good guys. Go to the Democrat Party and to Zoran Mamdani. Here's Zoran Mamdani. The goal of socialism is communism, as Lenin said.
1: I think we can see from each of these candidates that they have exactly what it takes to succeed. And we've heard from Republicans time and again that they're going to try and make these candidates the face of the Democratic Party. To them, I say that we are ready for that.
0: They are the face. So do Republicans. And everything's always an attack on the other guy. Why don't you say, hey, you guys are commies and you hate everything and you're mentally ill and violently criminally insane. And they say, oh, yeah, Republicans are trying to make us look bad. Now, all we have to do is show the videotape of you being yourselves. We don't have to do anything to make you look bad. You do it for us. You do all the heavy lifting for us because of your many mental illnesses. Peter Ducey is the Fox News reporter at the White House, and he was having, President Trump was having a lengthy and exhaustive press event yesterday in the Oval Office with the Secretary General of NATO, who couldn't have been more flattering and complimentary of President Trump and everything he's done to make NATO stronger. That matters, except the Democrats aren't on our side. Here's Peter Ducey and President Trump yesterday on the socialists in New York.
2: You're from New York. Why do you think it is that now the endorsement of Zoran Mamdani means more than the endorsement of Hakeem Jeffries?
3: Well, they're going radical left. They're going really, you talk about the Democrat socialists. It's really communist. These people. I watched that woman last night. That's not a socialist. I know socialists. That woman is a communist.
0: Which one is that? We got to take a break here, but there's a great deal more. And now we're saying it out loud. And this is a change. The worm has turned after the New York primary elections. Because these literal fanatical communists who call themselves socialists, democratic socialists, that's the big lie. I got to tell you, President Trump doesn't pull punches. And it's one of the many things you got to love about President Trump. Is he said, oh, yeah, I watched this lunatic woman last night. And that's no socialist. I know socialists. That's a communist. And they are stinking, filthy communists, and they want to murder everybody and steal everything. That's what people do. Then they call themselves democratic socialists because, the first

0: thing about the left is they're always lying about everything. It's the old Soviet playbook. We've got that. We've got, you know, and Dan Goldman. He was drummed out of the Democrat Party because he's, you know, pro-Israel. He's an anti-Trump fanatic, among other things. And the heir to the Levi Strauss fortune, worth $250 million. Why does he want this $200,000 a year job in Washington? We're at 888-630-9625.
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0: All right, and we are back. So much to get to before we get back to the crazy commies in New York and the Democrat Party responding, and that means the media too. Let's go to the telephones. Let's go to Robert calling from Waldorf, Maryland. Roberto, you're on the Chris Plant Show.
1: Good afternoon. Good morning, Chris. Good afternoon, Jesus. So I wanted to talk to you this morning about this, say, the Republican Party again. I mean, we spoke about this a couple months back. They refusing to do anything with this Save America Act. So I had to take the time and say to myself, you know, if they're going to do that and take the 80% of the American voters want this thing passed, and they're refusing to do it. And the other day, we had a primary in Maryland, and you know what I did, Chris, for the first time in my life? I said, screw you. I'm not going to go vote for any of you. I'm not going to do it. And me and my wife are not going to do it. And as long as they refuse to pass this bill, I'm not going to vote for another Republican again. I'm not going to do it. And I hear a lot of people are, this is the thing that's, you know, happening. I heard Trump went up there yesterday and told him, if you pass this bill, I'm not going to sign nothing. But I think this is the hill to die on here. If these Republicans can't support what the American people sent President Trump there to do, 80%, it's an 80-20 issue. It destroys the Democrat voting bloc. It destroys their whole system. And the Republican, four or five of them refusing to do this. They have the votes to get it through. Just pass the damn thing. They're refusing to do it. So I'm going to sit here and I'm telling you, there's two votes down here in Maryland. We will not vote for another Republican as long as I live if they refuse to pass that bill.
0: Well, it's called the Save America Act, so naturally every Democrat's against it.
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0: You see, Democrat, there's a member of the House of Representatives, a Democrat from Massachusetts, so he's a communist. Seth Moulton. Moulton. Like, melting iron. And he assaulted a journalist making a video of him yesterday. But when you're a Democrat member of Congress, that's no problem. The news media doesn't pay any attention to it. I have the audio that I'm going to want to share with you a bit later on, but... these people, can I just say, man, oh man. All right, well, we've got audio to get to and all that good stuff. Before we do, I see that we had Robert on the line from Maryland, and we've got another Robert on the line from New Jersey who wanted to talk to Robert from Maryland. Let's go back to the telephones, Mike. Let's go to Robert calling from the Garden State. They call it the Garden State, New Jersey. Robert, you're on the Chris Plant Show.
1: Well, good morning, Mr. Plant, and good morning, Robert. I'm still looking for that garden. We'll find it one of these days. I'm sure it's around here somewhere. No, I just wanted to get your feedback on this. When Robert says he's never going to vote for a Republican again, Isn't that playing right into the progressive game plan, long-term game plan, that they want to bring down the systems, destroy the systems, and piss off, excuse my language, enough Republicans or people to say, heck, I'm not voting for Republicans ever again. Well, not voting is even more detrimental than voting for the wrong guys, because it is casting a vote for the wrong guys, because you just dropped out of the fight. How can you do that, Robert? I would just caution you to be careful about that. It's not that we have to go and run and hide. We got to learn to fight harder and better. Mm-hmm. And I just wonder what Mr. Plant thinks about that.
0: Well, I've got to say, I understand Robert, number one, saying, you know, the damn Republicans are so frustrating and infuriating. And you got to look at four Republicans that voted against the Save America Act. Susan Collins, Lisa Murkowski, Mitch McConnell, and Tom Tillis. Now, I haven't checked all my boxes. Sorry, go ahead, Robert. Yeah.
1: Oh, no, I'm stepping on your lines. Forgive me. I said Tom who?
0: Right. Yeah, Tom who. Yeah, Tom Tillis. It's true. And Susan Collins, you know, is running against the Nazi with the tattoos who masturbates in porta potties and has sexual issues with his formers. And he's got child sex things on his internet, on his, apps. He's got these apps. And he's a complete psychopath, and the Democrats love him. They all want their daughters to date him, and it's appalling. But Susan Collins is running against him, and Susan Collins has always been a little bit of a squishy kind of, some days a Republican. It's Maine, and Maine doesn't send frothy Republicans to Washington, but they've sent Susan Collins, who on balance tends to vote Republican, but. If she were really conservative, she would have been kicked out long ago in Maine. But Susan Collins is in a I guess, because they're running this Nazi against her, and the Democrats love Nazis, that she's in a tight race. And she is voting or not voting or supporting or not supporting for very political reasons, because she's got to deal with the local media in Maine, and she wants to win the election. People really love these jobs. I think Murkowski, McConnell, and Tillis are all leaving, so they can turn against Trump and against the Save America Act, which sounds almost fictional. And I don't know if I'm just glad I'm not in the politics business, because these are awful decisions to have to make. But I think that you try to extract what you can and get the best stuff that you can get, and then you vote for them that for or against the lesser of evils. And politics is a crazy line of work, Robert. But how you vote. I don't know how I'd vote, because I'm not sitting there. And I have to see what you can extract in these backroom discussions and so on. And a lot of yelling yesterday.
1: Can I ask you one question?
0: Yes, sir. Yeah,
1: sorry,
0: sure.
1: Can I?
0: Not at all.
1: No, it's just, didn't Thune, I think that's his name, right, say that part of it was going to be passed, and that was the voter ID. I don't know all the other stuff that's in the SAVE Act that they don't like, but I know that it seems to make sense that if they could pass that part of it, and they were all in agreement that when you show up to vote, you got to show ID. It doesn't necessarily mean citizenship, which is passport, you know, and deeper dive on identification.
0: Right.
1: So wouldn't registering, it be enough if they've
0: the
1: already registering show ID?
0: Uh-huh. Well, no, you're 100% right. And they are two separate things, because showing up when you register to vote, proving your citizenship, which the Democrats say is completely impossible because they think black people don't have IDs and live under bridges and don't speak English and the soft bigotry of low expectations and all that good stuff. But the voter ID, showing a voter ID in order to vote on Election Day, of course, the Democrats have turned everything out to mail-out ballots and ballot harvesting and old folks' homes and prisons and apartment buildings, wherever they harvest their ballots and all that. But you're right that, and it was more than a week ago now, I think, Thune bucks Trump on trying voter ID, tying rather voter ID to FISA renewal. Now that's FISA renewal is a completely separate thing, and I would prefer to not tie the FISA court renewal to all of that. Now, with that said, the SAVE Act, the Save America Act, which every single Democrat will vote against until their dying day because they're here to destroy America, not save it. Maybe you should change the name to the Destroy America Act, and then you'd get 100% Democrat votes, right? But the and Thune is the Republican leader in the Senate, the majority leader in the Senate, right? And he's fighting the Republicans over here and the Democrats over there and President Trump over here and, of course, the media and all that. But this voter ID thing is rather popular. Voter ID, and here, who is the? Oh, this is the BBC covering the story from Great Britain, no less. But they say voter ID is a popular idea with U.S. voters, as you might imagine. But listen to this, Robert. A Pew Research Center poll found last year that 83% of respondents favored requiring all voters to show government-issued photo ID, including 71% of Democrats or Democrat-leaning voters and 95% of Republican or Republican-leading voters. So 95% of Republicans and even 71% of Democrats are in favor of having to show an ID to vote. And why this would be controversial on Capitol Hill, nobody knows. Nobody in their right mind knows. I mean, I know why the Democrats vote against it. Do you know why the Democrats, and the Democrats universally voted, except for John Fetterman. But why do the Democrats vote against voter ID, Robert?
1: Power and greed. all the seven cardinal sins. Which one do you want to pick? Start at the top. I mean, for God's sake. I have a theory about these. Let me just interject a thought real quick. Uh-huh. You ever stop and think about these? You look at these guys carefully, who they are, the way they look, even the way they hit, the way they dress. I mean, there's something wrong with these people. Forgive me.
0: No, I hope
1: I'm not going to hell for this one.
0: No, but, definitely not.
1: Take it back. Take it back to when we were. Imagine what we were when they were like kids, like 7, 8 years old. These were the kids that never got picked for softball. They were basically socially dysfunctional people. Mm-hmm. They didn't get dated. They didn't know. They just were set aside, and they weren't just nerds. They were just isolated. And then one day they grew up, and they brought all that neurosis with them into their adulthood, and went in. They found a party that they could belong to and surround themselves with other dysfunctional people, mm-hmm. and it became them. And now they're getting even with the cool kids, so to speak, at the sound of sounding terribly egotistical. But the twain shall never be. They're still on that end of the lunchroom, and they're, 40, 50, 60 years old. They've been carrying around that baggage for so long. It's their identity.
0: Yeah,
1: they can't.
0: Yeah.
1: You can't attack it at all, because then they close ranks. And God forbid, it's like seeing a 70-year-old man with a mullet. And a handlebar mustache, and he's carried over from the 60s when he was an old hippie. And if he ever shaved that mustache off, he wouldn't know who he was.
0: You see a lot of that around Washington, D.C. I saw a 70-year-old woman with a magenta mohawk just the other day, And that's a fairly normal thing. But you're right. They have organized and unionized the mentally ill, the disaffected, the societally dysfunctional. The Democrat Party, the left, has organized them. And I got to tell you, Robert, back to the Occupy Wall Street thing, they call everything a movement. Right. Everything's a movement with them. And the Occupy Wall Street thing, I was saying at the time, this is about, I mean, it's like I kept comparing it to Seinfeld, the TV show Seinfeld, which is about nothing, right, famously. They presented the proposal to the network, what is it about? It's about nothing, all right, and all is about nothing. But they have organized and unionized the dysfunctional, the socially inept, the sexually confused and dysphoric, and they've organized all the mental cases among us, and we now call that the Democrat Party. And they really are completely dysfunctional, and where they are doubtless in school, the vast majority of them, you're right, were sitting in the corner by themselves, and we'll leave out the details, but right. not being normal, now these abnormal people have grown up and they've formed a mob, and honestly, look at all the violent mobs they have in the street that are angry about that. They can't even tell you what they're so angry about. You know, something about the river to the sea. They don't know what river. They don't know what sea. They're against Israel. They don't know why. They're for radical Islam, and they can't explain why, except something about brown people and white people, and they've been brainwashed and indoctrinated by professional leftists who have, and look at Barack Obama's little Not a Library affair last Thursday, a week ago today, where they had Bruce Springsteen or something. They also had William Ayers and Bernadine Dorn, who are horrible communist terrorists, mad bombers, who naturally were given tenure on college campuses by leftists so they could indoctrinate the next generation of mentally ill, sexually dysfunctional people that we call Democrats now.
1: It's a club. Look how far back Ayers and that go back to the 60s. I mean, and that's exactly what I'm saying, is that they've just, those were their heroes, you know, the Eldridge Cleavers of the world.
0: Right.
1: I mean, right? Yep. And the Huey Newtons who had to be tied to a chair in court. I mean, these people are nuts. But it's they're nuts. And that's, you get to Marion Barry, who gets, what, busted for doing coke and thrown out of being mayor of Washington. And then he's in jail, and then they reelect him?
0: Uh-huh. Yeah, so, I voted for him.
1: No, you didn't.
0: I voted for him repeatedly. I voted for Marion Barry every chance I got, and I voted for him before he went to prison. I voted for him after he got out of prison. Because first of all, he was hilarious, and unintentionally, of course. And right. Secondly... he set back D.C. statehood by a generation when he was reelected after he got out of prison. I was working the assignment desk in Washington, D.C. the night that the FBI raid took place, and he was arrested with Rashida Moore at a hotel downtown Washington, and that was a big lot of fun. Yeah, I got a call from a friend saying, hey, there's an FBI raid going on at this hotel. Marion Barry's being arrested. I'm like, okay, well, that's fun. And I voted for him again and again because he set back. I've got a great picture of me with Marion Barry, too. And it's a color picture, but I took it and I put it in iPhoto and I made it black and white because I knew Marion Barry would want it that way.
1: That's right. Then you can't be accused of racially profiling.
0: That's right.
1: Because you're both black and white.
0: He's black and I'm white, and the photo is black and white, and it seemed more appropriate.
1: Exactly. I mean, it's perfectly balanced. You know, that's your it's good karma coming into the world, Mr. Brent. No, but I mean, just like, no, but I mean, these guys, it's like, these are their heroes. This is who they have. This is these are the Al Sharptons and the Jesse Jacksons of the world. They may be full of it, and they're the craziest, most something SOBs in the world.
0: Uh-huh.
1: But as far as the progressives, it's our crazy SOB, and we have to promote our own people, no matter how corrupt they are.
0: Uh-huh.
1: And they're not going to let go of that, because it's like the guy trying to shave off his mustache after 60 years. They wouldn't know who they are.
0: Yep.
1: They'd lose all sense of identity without, better the devil you know, as I said, than the one you don't. And God forbid we should get invited to the other table with the guys with the Republicans or moderates or anybody other than us.
0: Yeah, sane people. I don't want to be around sane people. That make them feel awkward. And then, it's true.
1: Well, all I would say, all I would say before I jump off is that, Robert, don't leave the party. Come back. Stay. Fight harder.
0: Uh-huh.
1: And we need to unify and just, it'll be strong and thank gentlemen like Mr. Plant who brings it to our attention and lets us get on the phone and make these crazy calls every day. So
0: well, I like to, God bless you, sir. Well, thank you. Thank you, Robert. I got to tell you, Robert, I just got a text from a friend of mine in Dallas who said, dang, he's a great caller. All right. So I just want to share that with you.
1: I called you a couple months ago. I'm the guy that I said, thanks. I wake up with you every day. I appreciate that. You know, don't take it the wrong way, but It's wonderful.
0: From a perfectly normal perspective, normal and healthy perspective.
1: Absolutely. No, it's just a great way to get started, you know. I don't know if some people know what a double entendre is, but they exist they're out.
0: Our audience knows what a double entendre
1: is. I'm looking for everyone I can find, so.
0: Yeah, this is not MS-13. This is not CNN. We all know the double entendre. Very, very nice, Robert. Thank you. Thank you very kindly. Listen, I've still got the commies in New York and the Democrats and the media, I repeat myself, responding to the rise of the Communist Party under the veil of the Democratic Party. Call themselves Democratic Socialists. And Kim Jong-un said that he's got a Democratic Republic there.
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0: We are back, and everywhere you go, Democrats are just completely insane. And they prove it every day. It's a mental illness, and the Democrats have unionized the mentally ill. In North Carolina, it's Moore County, Moore County, M-O-O-R-E, County in North Carolina. They have Democrats there. I don't know how that happened. Left over from the Civil War, I guess. Monique Baker, that's her name, Monique Baker. She is the chair of the Moore County, North Carolina Democratic Party. And you know what keeps her up at night? She has a young daughter, and she's really worried that her daughter, because of Trump or something, won't be able to get an abortion, her young daughter, and she's looking forward to killing the grandkids. Here is a Democrat chair of the Democratic Party in Moore County, North Carolina, Monique. Hey, Monique, looking forward to killing the grandkids?
1: Hey, friend, so what are some things that's keeping you up at night, or one thing?
2: So many things. I think some of the most pressing that keep me up at night are the thoughts that my daughters are going to have way less rights than I have, both to their reproductive freedoms and their body, to their ability to marry who they want to marry, or maybe even vote, who knows. But just our lack of rights are what's keeping me up at night.
0: Lack of rights. Right. She's the Democratic Party chair of the county in North Carolina in Moore County. Don't worry, kitten. Last year, there were 1.125 million abortions. And if that's not good enough for you, it's stable. That's 2025 last year, 1.125 million. Give it 5 years and they'll have Holocaust numbers. The equivalent of the Holocaust gets 6 million in the bag. The total remains stable compared to 2024, but listen, Monique, it represents a roughly 21% increase in abortions compared to 2020. That's just 5 years earlier, because I'm using 2025 numbers here. So that's a 21% increase, and Roe v. Wade had been overturned. And remember, the Democrats rioted and self-immolated and tried to assassinate Supreme Court justices because Roe v. Wade was overturned. And I said, oh, no. We're never going to be able to kill the grandkids again to get a million abortions again. And they've increased the number of abortions by more than 20%. And they give out awards for it. And they've got the Democrat Party chair in Moore County, North Carolina, concerned that her daughter won't be able to, you know, marry a...
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4: News this hour from Town Hall. I'm Jason Walker. The numbers and the devastation mind-boggling in Venezuela after two huge earthquakes killing at least 235 people. Nearly 4,500 injuries have now been reported. Hundreds more are missing and trapped and feared dead. In the meantime, the Trump administration already on the scene with manpower, machines, and technology. United States sending huge amounts of food, water, and medical and tech supplies. AAA says 72 million Americans will be on the move ahead of America 250, the 4th of July celebrations, and more. As for getting there, nearly 5 million will go by train, 5 to 6 million will fly, and 61 million are expected to drive. The DEA asking the Justice Department's internal watchdog to investigate a whistleblower's claims. DEA agents permitted hundreds of thousands of fentanyl pills to hit the streets of New Mexico. A lot of Americans today say they are getting scammed.
5: In a poll by the Associated Press and the NORC Center for Public Affairs Research, 58% of U.S. adults say that every day they receive text messages, phone calls, or online ads they suspect are scams. And about 30% say they've personally been scammed into giving away money or personal information. About 51% say they know someone personally who's been scammed. In a separate survey conducted by Gallup and the Stop Scam Alliance, people who say they or someone they know who's been scammed have lost more than $500. But Gallup says 75% said they never reported getting scammed because they thought it wouldn't make a difference in getting their money back. Donna Warder, Washington.
4: More on these stories, townhall.com.
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4: Lighthouse Historical Association President Stuart McLaren says the nonprofit group paid $7 million at auction for the Norman Rockwell sketches that once hung in the West Wing.
7: It was so important to have them, because if they were lost to an offshore bidder or someone for a private collection, they would be lost forever. And since they had been seen by the eyes of so many presidents and first ladies and senior White House staff, and important visitors from around the world, we wanted the American people to see them.
4: For more than 40 years, sketches by Rockwell of scenes from the White House visitors' lobby graced the walls of the West Wing. Every president from Jimmy Carter to Donald Trump had seen them. The four 1940s-era sketches titled So You Want to See the President showed people from all walks of life waiting to see President Roosevelt. Breaking news and analysis, townhall.com. The Supreme Court striking down a law in Hawaii that required people to get permission to carry guns in places like stores and hotels.
8: The decision is the High Court's latest ruling backing Second Amendment rights. The Trump administration opposed the law, arguing Hawaii violated constitutionally protected rights by effectively banning firearms from a wide range of places generally open to the public. Hawaii said the 2023 measure was aimed at protecting the rights of property owners. The decision does not stop businesses from taking their own steps to ban guns on their property. Rich Thomason, Washington.
4: Well, the man who admitted setting a Virginia councilman on fire has been sentenced to 40 years in prison. The man claims he was motivated by an alleged affair between his wife and the councilman. Victim suffered burns over 60% of his body. More on these stories, townhall.com.
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0: Democrats are watching the socialist wing of their party press on. Senator Schumer dodged a bit when he was asked about it yesterday.
1: Don't blame me. I mean, the Bolsheviks are in charge of his party, and they're stone cold crazy. Listening to them just lowers my IQ. And I'm sorry for America, but it'll be the best thing that happened to my party. I mean, because most Americans are going to listen to these pencil necks and say, well, you know, Republicans aren't perfect, but the other side's crazy.
2: Yes. And Senator John Kennedy, of course, hopefully that's the way the American people will see it. But Democrats are, what is the term, Michael? Oh, mentally ill, severely mentally ill, I think. SMID, severely mentally ill Democrats. That's the one of the many problems we have. A very good and happy Thursday to you, and welcome back once again. We continue to be reached at 888-630-9625. Here's a funny one out of Chicago. It's kind of funny, I've got to say. The twitchy people and Town Hall TV, here it is. Meek streak. This is the headline. Meek streak, colon. They love their colons. Michelle Obama says her humble hubby hates that his presidential library is all about him. All right, well, first of all, it's not a library. Let's start with that. The former First Lady, Michelle Obama, also known as Big Mike. Big Mike is a tranny. I know we heard that Big Mike is a tranny the fight night at the White House. Was that just a week ago? it's been a long week. The fighter there, that was funny. And also, of course, Joan Rivers, the great Joan Rivers, long before that, said that we all know that Michelle Obama is a tranny. And then a couple of weeks later, Joan Rivers was mysteriously killed in an exclusive private clinic in Manhattan. But never mind that. Former First Lady Michelle Big Mike Obama just put the lie in library. In a recent interview, she laughably claimed that former President Barack Obama is uneasy about his Barack Obama Presidential Center in Chicago being about the guy that he sees in the mirror every day. Isn't it great? Oh, why must these horrible things happen to such self-effacing people? Here is Michelle Obama claiming that her very humble, we know he's not an egomaniac or anything, and he can slow the rise of the oceans like a godlike Greek or Roman figure, but he's very humble, according to Big Mike. And here's Michelle Obama claiming that her husband, who is allegedly humble, thinks it's too much that the Obama Center is about Obama. How stupid are these people?
3: He's completely uncomfortable with this thing being about him. I was like, you know, he was just telling me, I think there should be a little less of me here. I was like, well, who should we be talking about? And he was like, Gandhi. I was like, no, Gandhi will have his own museum. I think people coming here will want to hear about you. But...
2: Michael, who is performing that act of journalistic gratification upon her? People Magazine. Well, that's a pretty good excuse. She sat down with People Magazine and the giggling, cackling. And honestly, he's moving on to Kamala Harris next. Yeah. What? Honestly, who should it be? Maybe Gandhi. Yeah, that's Mr. Humble. We all know him to be the most humble man in Western civilization. How completely absurd these people are! Make a mockery of civilization itself. All right, let's go to some other, because you know the Democrats and their Zohran Mamdani, and he backed three communists in New York, and they all won very handily, and they're going to move on to the general election in November and presumably be elected to the House of Representatives, because the Democrat Party is basically a commie front group at this point. And President Trump yesterday was asked, because you know Dan Goldman, one of the heirs to the Levi Strauss fortune, worth $250 million himself. No problem. It's good to be a Democrat. But that doesn't even compare to some others, because some of them get elected with $20 million, and then a couple of years later, because they trade on Wall Street, they're worth $280 million. It's good to be a Democrat. And the New York Times and CNN, they never noticed. They never noticed these things. But President Trump yesterday was talking about Dan Goldman, who lost in his primary race to a commie who the Democrats are applauding. And I got to tell you, their Jews are anti-Israel. That's how crazy the Democrat Party has become. But President Trump asked about it during an hours-long media event yesterday in the Oval Office with the Secretary General of NATO and more. But here is the president talking about the New York primary elections the day before yesterday.
4: He picked three. They won. They beat a guy named Dan Goldman, who's, you know, a loser. He was one of my prosecutors, one of my many prosecutors. I was very surprised to see, you know, because he's a pretty liberal guy. When they go more liberal than Dan Goldman, they're really into Never Never Land.
2: Yeah, well, they're into Never Never Land. I mean, they're literal commies, the democratic socialist, my rumpus, just like Congo is a democratic republic and North Korea is a democratic republic. Democratic socialism is a fig leaf for the commies. Again, the goal of socialism is communism, only if you believe Lenin, but he knew a thing or two about it before he happily died. Ali Velchi is a left-wing radical on MS-13 TV, and he was interviewing one of the commies that won in New York, and she is a lunatic, just a radical. Chevalier, and Ali Velchi on MS-13.
5: Donald Trump talked about communists being elected last night. How do you avoid becoming the ad for Republicans? How do you navigate this road? Because now you are a member of the Democratic delegation. You will be a member of the Democratic delegation, and you're going to appear in all sorts of people's ads. All sorts of Republicans' ads to say, this is what you're going to get if you vote for the Democrats, a communist.
6: You know, I think that framing is one that I've been very proud to be able to say
2: proud.
6: I don't respond to. One in which I have been very intentional to say I won't be reactive.
2: Reactive. She's proud to say that she won't respond to that. And the person performing the act of journalistic gratification upon her, Ali Velchi, has no comeback for that. He's like, well, he doesn't need one because it's MS-13 and they're a front group for the Communist Party and the jihad and the global jihad, which the Democrat Party is also backing. The headline, New York congressional nominee founded a group whose goal was the total eradication of Western civilization. Total eradication of Western civilization. This is the Communist Party, the Soviet Union, Communist Chinese, the struggle sessions, the whole thing. Mm-mm-mm. It's too late to do anything about it now, as Daria Liza Avila Chavalier, New York City Mayor Zohran Mamdani's hand-picked candidate for Congress, won her primary election Tuesday night. As did all of the Democrats, the socialists, the Democratic socialists, running for Congress in New York City. Chevalier, who's part of an October 8th rally celebrating the terrorist slaughter of 1,200 Israelis, their genocidal Nazi-like anti-Semites. And that's mainstream. The Democrats have made that mainstream. And there she was the day after the massacre, the rapes, the murders, the kidnappings, the torture, which went on forever and ever. She is a Democrat running for the House. She's the nominee for the Democrats. I remember they had one running for the House in Texas who wanted to take over ICE detention facilities and put what she called Zionists in there. That'd be me, too. I'm an Irish Catholic Zionist. And wanted to put all Zionists that she deems to be Zionists in concentration camps where there would be forced castrations, right? And now here's Chevalier. She lost her primaries, almost sadly. But Chevalier celebrating on October 8th the massacre of Jews and the kidnapping of, you know, 1,200 murdered, 250 kidnapped. And she's the founder of a group called the Columbia University Apartheid Divest, which is CUAD, C-U-A-D, got to abbreviate everything and turn it into an acronym if possible. Isn't that amazing? And the group held campus protests, and they set up encampments on campus, forced the university to divest from Israel because the Jews must die from the river to the sea. And it also published a manifesto, her group, outlining its larger goal, listen to this, of the total eradication of Western civilization. She's a Democrat. She's likely to be in the House of Representatives in January. She wrote, our intifada, their ongoing jihad against Jewish people. Our intifada is an internationalist one. Of course it is. It wouldn't be just domestic. We are fighting for nothing less than the liberation of all people. It's the liberation of all people. We reject every genocidal eugenicist regime that seeks to undermine the personhood of the colonized. Listen to this lexicon, this language here. And at the end, she says, sought to listen, the community, and she wants community and instruction from militants

0: is violence in America. Nothing short of the total collapse of the university structure and American empire itself. Undermine and eradicate America as we know it. We act in full support of the Palestinian resistance. That's right. That's she's the Democrat candidate for Congress. And the Civil War, the first Civil War, was a Democrat war, so they could keep bullwhipping black people and raping them. But that's the Democrats. To translate their resilience in Gaza to unrest and violence in America. And this is the woman who is now the Democrat candidate for Congress in New York, in New York City. And Zohran Mamdani backed him, backed these three commies, and this is your Democrat Party. They're not on Team America, I think it would be fair to say. But let me get back to the crazy people, because you know how they are. President Trump calling them commies, because he should call them commies. And Chevalier being fluffed by this ridiculous clown, Ali Velchi. Extraordinary stuff. We've got leadership in the House. We've got they're just crazy. Let's see, Chevalier. That was number four. Let's go to number five, because Chevalier is running for the House of Representatives. She calls herself a Democrat or a Democratic Socialist, but here is Chevalier.
1: We are presenting a vision of what we're fighting for. And I think for far too long, we have had politics that is reactive to what Republicans are doing. What we need is Democrats who are actually going to present a positive vision, one that sets the tone for what we should be talking about, which is the issue of affordability, which is the issue of how our budgets are moral documents.
0: I don't think you're in charge of that, honestly. We've got the Supreme Court is busy this morning also, and amazing stuff. The President Trump Supreme Court sides with Trump administration on curbing asylum claim processing. And, you know, because the Democrats want to say anybody that shows up at our border can move into your daughter's bedroom and go to junior high school with her and share the shower room. But President Trump, also the Supreme Court, another pro-Second Amendment ruling from the Supreme Court. I'm going to guess we've got some 6-3 rulings here, because they've got these three commies on the Supreme Court, too, and they're pretty embarrassing. Yes, they are. So I've got Supreme Court rulings for you coming up. I will show them. They're just starting to spill moments ago. And the commies in New York and the media, you know, the media commies are everywhere. Hey, what if your gift today could impact not just one life and one lifetime, but generations of human lives to come? Right now, there is a new generation of mothers and fathers rising up, parents who want to be there for their babies and build strong families, create a future filled with love and compassion and courage. But for a whole lot of expectant parents, that positive pregnancy test can feel kind of overwhelming. And that's where Preborn steps in. Through Preborn's network of clinics, expectant parents, mothers, and fathers receive a free ultrasound. They also get compassion, and they get care, and a conversation about life and hope, and also about Jesus Christ. If you're a business owner, you might consider a larger donation to claim it as a write-off. 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Yes, sir. Yeah, so we got the Supreme Court is busy, and we haven't seen any self-immolations in front of the court yet, but it's early, and I will share with you we've got a pro-American sovereignty decision, a pro-Second Amendment decision, and the Democrats want to burn down the Supreme Court again. We're at 888-630-9625.
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0: And he was like, Gandhi. 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

0: bum, bum. George Washington, Thomas Jefferson, Teddy Roosevelt, and Abraham Lincoln. Are you familiar with those four presidents? They share a monument. They share a monument. Anyone? It's a beautiful, incredible monument. It is Mount Rushmore. Mount Rushmore. And what we just learned moments ago here on Earth, the Freedom 250, President Trump launched Freedom 250 on the Mall last night. We had our great flyovers in Washington. My best girl and I and a couple of friends out on our balcony watching the B-2 bomber fly by twice and the F-16 fighters and the F-35 fighters and then the B-2 with four F-35 fighters in tow. Fun stuff. Launching this on the Mall last night. Big goings on. Well, now, Freedom 250 just announced today that President Trump will headline a celebration at Mount Rushmore on July 3rd. On the eve of America's 250th birthday, our 250th anniversary of independence, the move that changed everything for all of humanity for centuries and centuries, if not forever. President Trump, July 3rd, Mount Rushmore.
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0: We know that the Democrats love crime and they love illegal aliens, and they especially love them if they're illegal alien criminals. Because under Democrat policies and Democrat worldview, more Americans are murdered, more Americans are raped and assaulted. And they're okay with that because these people. Now, there's an illegal alien. We'll just call him Rico Rosales. He illegally came into the country in Arizona in 2022. He was, Joe Biden was in there. And he was arrested by U.S. Border Patrol and the Department of Homeland Security. Biden administration released him into the country. They released him into the country in 2022. All right? He's in Virginia, right? And in Falls Church, Virginia, Rico Rosales was found guilty being drunk in public and driving without a license in January of this year. And he was ordered to pay fines, and then he's released because it was, again, in Falls Church where this communist is the fake prosecutor. But let me update you on the illegal alien, because then he was arrested for drug charges, and the Democrats let him go again. Now, yesterday, the Department of Homeland Security told News 7, Channel 7 news reporter Nick Minock, who's doing the job of 20 reporters in Washington, Immigration Customs Enforcement issued an immigration detainer against an illegal immigrant, Moises Domingo Rico Rosales, same guy, currently charged with attempted abduction of a woman with intent to defile and with indecent exposure in Fairfax County. This criminal illegal alien exposed himself to one woman in a park and then attempted to abduct another woman the same day, the Department of Homeland Security Acting Assistant Secretary Lauren Biss told News 7. He was previously arrested for drug trafficking in 2024. Joe Biden was still there. But Fairfax County sanctuary politicians refused to cooperate with ICE law enforcement and released him from jail. So wait a minute. He's a sexual predator, illegal alien. The Democrats are 100% responsible for every crime that this savage commits. This predator was released by the Biden administration into our country in 2022. Department of Homeland Security calling on Democrat radical leftist Governor Abigail Scamberger in Virginia and her fellow sanctuary politicians to commit to not releasing this criminal and instead turn him over to ICE custody. They have to plead with the Democrats there to not release this serial criminal, drug dealer, sexual assault, indecent exposure. It goes on and on. Department of Homeland Security said on June 21st, 4 days ago, Fairfax County Police announced they responded to a call a man had exposed his genitals to a woman while she was walking on a trail. Reminds me of the nice lady in Maryland that was raped and murdered by the illegal alien, who the Democrats turned into a hero. The illegal alien, not the raped and murdered mother of five, but never mind that. Exposing himself, and then another call came in shortly thereafter. The same park alleging a man attempted to abduct a woman by stepping in front of her bicycle, forcing her off the bicycle, tried to drag her into the woods before she was able to fight him off and escape, and the suspect initially chased after her before fleeing the scene. This is the Democrats' boy, Rico Rosales, the illegal alien drug dealer. Rico Rosales was previously charged with two counts of distributing and selling Schedule 1 and Schedule 2 drugs July 9th of 2024. Those crimes carry a 5 to 40-year prison sentence and fines up to $500,000. Virginia law, in fact, requires people who are currently who are convicted of this charge to serve no less than 5 years in prison. But Fairfax County Commonwealth Attorney Steve Descano, complete communist, pro-crime, pro-murder. Steve Descano dropped both charges, which, of course, paved the way for Rico Rosales for his release back into the community so he could try to kidnap, rape, expose himself, deal drugs. The Democrat Party makes all of this happen. The Democrat Party makes and Steve Descano should be in prison himself because he's responsible for all kinds of crimes. And there's a long list of the crimes by illegal aliens in Fairfax County and in Virginia. Just amazing stuff. In February, Abdul Jalla, illegal alien from Sierra Leone, was arrested. More than 30 prior arrests, and he's an illegal alien. Charged with murder and fatally stabbing a 41-year-old woman, Stephanie Minter, at a bus stop, right, and in Virginia. Illegal alien who had 30 prior arrests, and finally he murdered this woman at a bus stop, and now you get to pay to incarcerate him for the rest of his life, or the Democrats will let him go again and give him a knife, because they're just amazing. In April, Misrael Lopez Gomez, illegal alien from Guatemala, arrested and charged with murder and felony child abuse after bludgeoning his own three-month-old daughter to death in Fairfax County. No problem. The Democrats. In April, Israel Christopher Flores Ortiz, a criminal illegal alien from El Salvador, convicted 9 counts of assault and battery after he groped multiple underage girls at a high school in Fairfax County. He's the guy who was going to the high school, and he was like 45 or something. I think he was 19, but they still had the illegal alien 19-year-old in the high school, and the girls being groped again and again. They complained and complained, and the Democrats running the show said, oh, let's put him back in the hallways. What's the worst that could happen? The list is long and not distinguished, but the Democrat Party, they love crime. They're pro-crime. Yes, sir. Just amazing stuff. They're your Democrats. And my friend Steve sent this along to me, law enforcement. Steve sent this article along to me, and the Democrat Party, more Democrats, more crime. More Democrats, more murder. Because the Democrats like crime. That's one of the crazy things about them. Yes, sir. So we've got more on the madness in New York, the Democrat Party, completely crazy people. They are. Now, I think what we use number 5, is that correct, Michael, and not number 6. Let's go back to Chevalier, because she was asked, are you a communist? And she didn't say, hey, some of those mean Republicans, Ali Velchi, fluffer for communism, said, oh, yeah, but Republicans are calling you a communist. And she said, well, I don't answer that kind of thing. Chevalier with Ali Velchi, they just, they get fluffed and they're commies and it's all okay with them.
1: For far too long, this reactive conversation of what we should be afraid of has prevented us from being able to have a politics of hope and a politics of life that Democrats can actually identify with.
0: It's hope and change. You know, you're not the party of life. You're the party of abortion and murder. You're the party of crime. You're the party of kidnapping and rape. You're the party of illegal alien gangs. You're the party of everything wrong with civilization. Isn't that amazing? And this conversation, it's a hope and change. That's the Democrats have already. It's hope and change. I got to tell you. And another Democrat that won on Tuesday in New York is Claire Valdez. Claire, these people want to destroy the United States, destroy capitalism, destroy Western civilization, destroy Christendom, just like that, you know, Telefrico in Texas. We played the audio yesterday. Telefrico saying he calls himself a Christian who hates Christianity. He hates Christianity. He's not a Christian. He's mentally ill. We got to be able to use the retard, I think, there. New York House candidate Claire Valdez, listen, she's a racist, and this is misandry. She loathes male people, men, thinks they're toxic. The Democrat Party is very unwell. And here is their candidate in New York, Claire Valdez.
2: We hear all these, you know, white conservative men talk white. About who does and does not belong here. And
0: white conservative
2: look,
0: men.
2: This nation was founded on genocide and the mass displacement.
0: Founded on genocide.
2: It's just the history. And to say that some people cannot belong here, it's like, come on.
0: The white conservative men are the only ones that don't have their heads wedged into their rectums or someone else's rectum, as you obviously do. We're talking about national sovereignty, which every country aspires to. The left is here to destroy the United States, make it unrecognizable as the United States of America. Barack Obama promised the fundamental transformation of America. And he said that because he's an America-hating commie. And now the whole Democrat Party is a filthy gang of criminals and America-hating commies. And this bimbo, Claire Valdez, white conservative men talk about who belongs here and who doesn't. The nation was founded on genocide, really. Are there no Indians left? Because I think there are millions and millions of Indians, and they're better off than they've ever been before, except the Democrats brought socialism to Indian nations, to Indian reservations. And so, you know, the alcoholism and the drug addiction and the sex abuse and the, you know, the Democrats helped him with that because those are some of their areas. Yeah, but white men, about who belongs here. How about murderers and gang members from Venezuela? And they've been asked, these communists have been asked this question, should they be deported? And they say no, nobody should be deported. Illegal alien gang members with gang tattoos all over their face from Venezuela, they shouldn't be deported even though they came in illegally. And these Democrats say no. They're communists. They're socialists. And they say, no, they shouldn't be deported. They should murder your whole family and steal everything you have before we do it. Because that's and white men, you guys should just be lucky you can hang with us. I think it's time for white men to take away electricity, which we invented and created global networks to provide electricity to everybody. And also all the satellites that we white men, awful, terrible, genocidal white men have put into space that you use all day, every day, and you're unaware of it because you're not bright enough to understand what we've done for you. But you should just be glad you can hang with us. And really, we don't want you hanging with us. You should probably hang, you know, in a closet somewhere, a little autoerotic asphyxiation. But the Democrat Party is white men indicting white men. White is bad, and man is toxic. You know, masculinity is toxic. And I'm thinking about taking away electricity, telephones, automobiles, airplanes, everything that we have in space, because only white men have put, now the Chinese communists have stolen some of our secrets and put satellites in space, but the Soviets stole our secrets and put things in space, but never mind that. You know, white guys in America, we gave the world pretty much everything that everybody uses all day, every day. Telephones, electricity, clean water, you know, architecture, engineering, see the Romans. You're welcome. Just amazing. And it's we've been talking about like making a T-shirt, you know, it's a, hey, I'm an American white man, you're welcome. Because if it weren't for us, honestly, you'd be banging rocks against one another, sitting on the ground with an animal skin beneath you, and you wouldn't have any written language. You know, a white man make the world go round. And you can GFY, I think, is probably what I'm looking for. Isn't that great? Yeah, so white men decide who can be here. Oh, you mean whether there are laws? Because a society without laws is anarchy. It's chaos. And that's what the left is pushing for here. And you accuse me of genocide. You murdered 1.12 million babies in the United States last year. And you guys shot and killed like 20,000 people last year, most of them black. And you killed, in some cities, the majority of the black population in the womb because, you know, it's choice. It's choice. And then you accuse long-dead people of genocide and their descendants of genocide. While you perpetrate genocide, you're the left. Nobody commits genocide like the left. People that call themselves socialists, rather, committed more genocide in the 20th century than any gang of murderers in the history of humankind. And we know this because white men wrote it down, because we created written language. We're good at, what are we good at, Michael? Oh, everything. That's right, everything. You should just be lucky that we let you live in our country with us. That's right. That's a little Western European-centric rhetoric there. These people. Yes, sir. Now, speaking of communists and racists and anti-Semites and anti-American, Hakeem Jeffries is the Democrat leader in the House of Representatives, and he was on with his close personal pal, Jen Psaki. You know, Colonel Kleb from Russia with Love, and she was a White House press secretary, immediately became magically a journalist, a national journalist, just like George Stephanopoulos. You work for the Democrats for a handful of years, and then the networks say he must be a journalist and she must be a journalist, but they're not. They're just Democrats and they're fake journalists. Hakeem Jeffries was getting a hot oil back rub in the hot tub from Jen Psaki last night. And hey, you had these primaries in New York, and all these commies, they hate you, and they're coming to your House of Representatives, and they're going to want, you know, that you're going to want them to make you the Speaker of the House. It sounded like this.
3: I think for us as House Democrats, we're just hopeful that everybody recognizes once we get through this primary season that the enemy is Donald Trump and MAGA extremism
0: enemy.
3: In terms of trying to bring about the type of America that we all desire.
0: Yeah, death camps. And the other time, yeah, we've got to remember the enemy is Donald Trump. You've already shot him once, tried to shoot him several times. Speaking of which, there have been more arrests. Yesterday, day before yesterday, more arrests in the would-be terror mob attack on the White House the night of the WWF, the big fight. And there have been that more arrests. How many people have been arrested? They had a mob of terrorists with drones and rifles and snipers, and they were going to attack the White House. And I'm sorry, the big threat is Donald Trump. You savages keep starting civil wars in the United States over and over again with bombs and drones and rifles and attempted assassinations and mob violence. And honestly, the Supreme Court and Steve Scalise was shot. And, you know, you guys are a threat to civilization. And also, he's got the face of a criminal, Hakeem Jeffries. Saw a picture of him from the 1920s. You'd say, oh, that guy's a criminal. No doubt about it. You don't need a phrenologist to feel the lumps on his head. He's got criminal written all over him. He's a carjacker and the Democrat leader in the House of Representatives.
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0: music playing that I still can't hear. Is that ever going to be fixed? Bum, ba, bum, ba, bum, bum, bum. Now, we just played Hakeem Jeffries calling Donald Trump and those MAGA extremists, you know, because they keep shooting people who like Democrats or something. Charlie Kirk and Steve Scalise and Donald Trump and these people are psychopaths and they're mentally ill and they're fanatical. And Hakeem Jeffries calling President Trump and all those the enemy. That's the enemy. And yesterday we played Dan Goldman, who lost his primary race the day before yesterday in New York to a communist. And he's talking about, well, we can't forget who the enemy is, and it's the enemy. These are the people that created the Confederate States of America, Dan Goldman.
1: The person who is inflicting so much damage on every New Yorker's lives on a day-to-day basis.
0: Illegal aliens?
1: Is not 6,000 miles away. He's in 1600 Pennsylvania Avenue. And that is who the enemy is.
0: Not the Ayatollah, see, not Hamas, not Iran, number one state sponsor of terror. And then Hakeem Jeffries just yesterday, the enemy, this is the rhetoric they use.
2: The enemy is Donald Trump and MAGA extremism.
0: All right, he's the now, I mean, this is, he's a member of Congress, a MAGA extremist. Now, this fascist, this racist, this genocidal, Jew-hating, America-hating, racist, is the Democrat leader in the House, and if the Democrats were to win the House, he would become the Speaker of the House. And then he could probably bring about civil war, which is what they want, I think. Here is the story from from the Justice Department. FBI arrests two more men in Washington and Missouri in connection with planned attack on government officials from the president on down at White House UFC event. That's right. Washington defendant allegedly conspired with others to procure and fly explosive-laden drones. Missouri defendant allegedly possessed weapons and agreed to produce drone parts for use in the plot. Two more men have been arrested by the FBI. Fast-moving FBI investigation, a plot to attack the White House on June 14th, ultimate fighting event, with drones and bombs and snipers and rifles. And Hakeem the Jihadi calls me the enemy.
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4: News this hour from Town Hall. I'm Jason Walker. In Venezuela, those two earthquakes responsible for the deaths of at least 235 people. More than 4,300 injured. Hundreds more have been trapped and are feared dead. Authorities say the numbers likely will climb. Secretary of State Marco Rubio says the State Department and the Pentagon will work together to provide humanitarian aid.
5: We've already stood up our disaster response teams at the Department of State and our humanitarian efforts. It's something we did very well in Jamaica after that storm, and it's something we're really prepared to do now. So I've already spoken to Secretary Hegseth. The Department of War is going to have to play a big logistical role here because they have the ability to land in challenging places.
4: A United Nations agency has stopped the passage of several tankers that use the route backed by the UN. Now, that plan to move stranded vessels out of the Persian Gulf through the strait will be on hold until the agency confirms safety guarantees for the ships. U.S. officials say the vessel was hit, apparently, by an Iranian drone. With America 250 celebrations on tap and gasoline prices falling, the country getting ready for the holiday travel getaway. Here's correspondent Laura Winters with the story.
6: AAA estimates more than 72 million Americans will be on the move ahead of America 250 4th of July celebrations taking place in every state. As for getting there, 4.9 million will take a train or bus, 5.9 million are scheduled to fly, and more than 61 million expected to drive. Which leads us to the price of gas, regular unleaded on average down to $3.92 a gallon. That's down from an average of $4.51 a gallon a month ago. Laura Winters reporting.
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9: A 44-page manuscript notebook written by composer Wolfgang Amadeus Mozart in 1778 has been found in France's National Library. The notebook consists of seven pieces for harp and flute and were originally written for a young harpist. The manuscript will remain in the care of the French National Library, which hosts the third largest collection of autographed musical manuscripts by Mozart after Salzburg and Berlin. Keith Peters reporting.
4: A National Football League player has been charged with leading a plot to detain and pistol whip three people that he believed had stolen from him. Detroit Lions Terrier Terrion Arnold has been charged in Tampa, Florida. Crimes could carry a sentence of life in prison. His lawyer says the athlete absolutely denies the allegations. Breaking news and analysis, townhall.com. Liberals and those who hate America should take a very close look at who is shouting hooray for the USA.
10: The World Cup has been a real eye-opener for a lot of young Europeans visiting America for the first time. They've been flooding social media, raving about how wonderful the country and its people are. So accommodating, so friendly, and so different from the way America is often portrayed in the media abroad.
4: That is correspondent Rich Thomason reporting. In Florida, Governor Ron DeSantis announcing the closure of that temporary immigration center. It was known as Alligator Alcatraz. Center was built in the Florida swamps last year. DeSantis says some 21,000 people were deported through that center. Federal officials now say it is no longer needed for its extra capacity to handle detention and deportation. More on these stories, townhall.com.
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0: Donald Trump promised on day one, that he would lower costs for American families. Well, we're on day 500 and gag me now.
1: Yes. Pocahontas, gag her now. I don't really want to give that a lot of thought. Can we just move on from that, please? But she's in that video with Elon Musk where she's got war paint on and wants to steal his $1 trillion. I was just reading the Department of Justice statement on the latest Democrat terrorists, would-be mass murderers, mass political assassins. There are a great many of them because the Democrat Party incites it. The Democrat Party encourages it. The Democrat Party rewards it. You know, you shoot Steve Scalise. Who's that? You attack the Family Research Council and shoot somebody there, the Democrats, because the Southern Poverty Law Center helped to inspire both of those gunmen. And they're rewarded richly for being another mouthpiece for the murderous left. But the Justice Department on Monday put out a statement, and I was just reading it aloud to Michael Piercy during the break. And it was pretty normal, though, I've got to say. But FBI arrests two more men in Washington and Missouri in connection with planned attack on government officials at White House UFC event. And this is extraordinary. Two more men have been arrested by the FBI since Friday. So that's over the weekend. In a fast-moving FBI investigation of a plot to attack the June 14th Ultimate Fighting Championship Freedom 250 event at the White House. Listen to this. This is what got me going here. William Lee Spartacus Faulkner. Here's the guy. He's Spartacus. He's like Cory Booker. Spartacus, who gooses men in boys' rooms. But there he is. William Lee Spartacus Faulkner, his parents, I guess, named him that, was arrested midday Friday, June 19th. Faulkner is charged by criminal complaint in the Western District of Washington with conspiracy to commit murder. Now, he wanted to murder Donald Trump and his cabinet and anybody that would go to the White House for the UFC fighting. But never mind that. Conspiracy to commit murder. He appeared in U.S. District Court in Tacoma at 2 p.m. Pacific time on Monday this week. News media completely buried it. Another mob violent attack on the White House, attempted mass murder, mass political assassination and murder. And ABC News and CBS News, I don't, the Washington Post, the New York Times, CNN, they just don't report it. Also, in addition to William Lee Spartacus Faulkner, was Jordan W. Richner, 28 years old. And W, I assume, is we are Spartacus, his middle name. Jordan, we are Spartacus Richner, 28, of St. Joseph, Missouri, was arrested on Sunday, June 21st. We are Spartacus Richner is charged by criminal complaint, Western District of Missouri, with conspiracy to commit murder. He appeared in U.S. District Court in Kansas 2 p.m. Central Time on Monday. They're doing it. They're getting it done. Law enforcement continues to do what it does, move to disrupt and hold accountable those allegedly plotting to do harm on the White House grounds on June 14th, said Acting Attorney General Todd Blanche. Acting because the Democrats are undermining our government like communists. Infiltrators do. They've corrupted our media, our educational system, that our healthcare system. It's called Obamacare. They made it better, didn't they? Each and every day, the FBI and their federal, state, and local enforcement partners, along with U.S. attorneys' offices across the country, safeguard American communities and our nation's security. These arrests are the latest result of FBI teaming up with our great partners to identify and apprehend those who allegedly wanted to attack the UFC Freedom 250 event. A threat this FBI and our partners prevented, said FBI Director Kash Patel. Now, just amazing. Multi-state investigation across the country. They're organizing online. They're leftist. It's Trump derangement syndrome. But they're wannabe murderers, wannabe political assassinations, and there are a great many of them. And you see, you know, they got Luigi Mangione in New York. He assassinated a healthcare insurance company executive, a husband and father of two children, assassinated him. And Luigi Mangione is a hero of the Democrat Party. And so the Democrat Party, and that means the media as well, they make more of this because they turn murderers and assassins into heroes. Keep in mind, four U.S. presidents have been assassinated. Three of those U.S. presidents assassinated were Republicans, and one of them was John F. Kennedy assassinated by a communist. By a communist. Because amazing stuff. Your mob attack with the bombs and the drones and the rifles and the snipers and on the White House with the president, and isn't that great? Yes, sir. They went to Rinker's home, and they found an FN reflex 9mm pistol and lots of rounds, an FMK AR-1 extreme multi-caliber rifle, a Remington 597 22 caliber rifle, 3D printed Glock style pistol, 3D printed magazine, 3D printed ammunition, a gas mask and filters, the night vision goggles, multiple electronic devices. These guys, they're planning on carrying out a massive terror attack, and our media acts like it didn't happen. You know, when the would-be mass political assassin showed up on a baseball field in Virginia, tried to murder the entire Republican squad, was gunned down. It was a suicide attack, gunned down by police, who the Democrats want to defund. I got to tell you, and then these fascists call us a right-wing extremists, really? And that's the enemy. The enemy is what the fascist criminal face up on Capitol Hill, Hakeem, the anti-Semite Jeffries. These people.
2: The enemy is Donald Trump and MAGA extremism.
1: Yeah, that's right. Yeah, not the guys with the rooms full of guns and the drones with the bombs and planning on attacking the White House in force with 23 people, but your Democrat Party. Aren't they something? Yes, they are. And speaking of enemies of civilization, and Hakeem Jeffries, now I've already named John Brennan penitentiary face, but I think Hakeem Jeffries is just criminal face, because he's got criminal written all over. Everything about him says criminal to me. He screams criminal. That's because he's a racist, because I know Democrats will call you racist for saying a black guy looks like a criminal. He looks like a criminal. James Carville looks like a criminal, too. He's a Democrat, mentally ill Democrat. They're all mentally ill. James Carville is talking about the communists they elected in New York, and he's a little concerned about it because he thinks he's not a communist, but he's been fighting for this party, that the party of civil war and assassination and everything else. Amazing stuff. And honestly, it's the three Republican presidents assassinated, and then of course John F. Kennedy assassinated. He was a Democrat, assassinated by a communist, or if you prefer, maybe by penitentiary faces agency. Amazing. Then Ronald Reagan was shot as president, and Donald Trump was shot as president, and Gerald Ford was shot at twice as president. And they had women, mentally ill Democrat women, even back then. They were already mentally ill back in the 70s. Let's go to James Carville, because he loves posting videos of himself, and he thinks they make sense. He thinks that the videos that he posts make sense. And he's talking about the communist who wants to destroy Western civilization and capitalism in the United States. Chevalier, she's the Democrat nominee in New York, supported by Mamdani, who's a jihadi, an anti-Semite, a communist, anti-capitalist, and he's going to steal everybody's everything, and New York will have to be fenced off, and it'll become, you know, Snake Plissken land. It'll be escaped from New York. James Carville on the New York Democrat Party.
3: Chevalier, the New York Times reported she is against fast off all her views She has attacked interracial relationships in the American flag. Lady, I ain't in the same party as you. I'm sorry. I'm just not. And I actually do think it's time for Democrats to talk the S word, schism. I really do. And everybody's always said, no, we're coalition, we're big tent. And there's just some that I can't be in the same tent with.
1: Well, that's a first, because you've been in the tent for pretty much everything. You're the bimbo eruptions guy, aren't you? Pound me too was not a thing then. Yeah, she's against interracial relationships. Well, she's carrying on the traditions of the Democratic Party, you know, the bullwhip and the plantation and the whole thing. I don't know what you think you're talking about. Here's the thing, Carville. You're the relic here. You're the dinosaur. This is the new Democrat Party. Mamdani is a media hero. Every network news anchor would have sex with him. And Gavin Newsom too. They'd have sex with him, but they'd like be out in a van in the parking lot, most of them for the rest of the day. James Carville, she's against interracial relationships, and that makes her a racist, but you're the party of racists. You banned interracial marriage forever. You fought against it. You fought against women getting the vote. You're against civilization. You guys are not the good guys. And here's James Carville, because he's like, oh, this ain't the same party. He's the raging Cajun. It's not, no, they've taken over the party. You built it. You laid the track, James Carville, to this location. And now that you're at the station, you don't like what you see. That's too bad.

0: president, except he was born in Uganda, so he can't be where Idi Amin was the cannibal leader of the Democrat Party. They got their guy Barbecue in Haiti, too. Democrat Party might be turning to cannibalism soon. James Carville.
1: Maybe there's a way that you can say to, I guess Mondami is the leader of it, is let's negotiate the terms of a schism here. Maybe we can part under some kind of advantageous terms for both of us. But I'm done. I'm not in a political party. I am totally comfortable in a political party that spends time questioning the policies of the government of Israel. In fact, I'm enthusiastic.
0: Israel,
1: I don't
0: enthusiastic.
1: Want to be in a political
0: damn
1: party
0: Jews, redneck.
1: The right of the state of Israel to exist. That's just not, I just can't do that. I'm sorry. It's just not doable.
0: That's your party. That's your political party, and you helped make it. So you're lying to yourself, and that's fine, closet case, but the fact is you can't lie to me because we see right through your bourgeois. Bourgeois, that's right, your bourgeois. Isn't that remarkable? He's not a member of the Democratic Party anymore, apparently. This is the Democratic Party, you moron. And again, you are a generation. You are the generation that laid the track to this location, to this destination. You are in large part responsible, Carville, for the state of the Democrat Party today. And you and your bimbo eruptions, don't look under the desk. Hey, what if your gift today could impact not just one human life, but generations of human beings for years to come? Right now, there's a new generation of parents who want to be there for their babies, but for many expectant parents, that positive pregnancy test can feel a little overwhelming, shocking, challenging. They're asking themselves, can we do this? Are we up to this? Are we going to be able to actually be parents, good parents? Well, that's where Preborn steps in. 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Yes, sir. But I got to tell you, listening to these people every day, they're not getting less crazy, are they? They're getting crazier. And I've got the Supreme Court has been busy this morning, and I've got several good news announcements to make out of the Supreme Court. I'm going to go out on a limb here and guess that there's some 6-3 decisions because, you know, the Democrats put people on there that don't know what a woman is.
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0: All right. Supreme Court decisions going on today. I want to share those coming up. The Democrat Party. Now, the Democratic Socialists of America, the DSA, they've taken over the leadership of the Democrat Party. They defeated Hakeem, the criminal Jeffries. I got a text from a friend. He said, I grew up in Brooklyn. My friend just texted me. He said, I grew up in Brooklyn. He said, if I got on a subway train and I didn't know Hakeem Jeffries, but he was on the car, I'd move to the other end of the subway car to steer clear of Hakeem Jeffries because of the obvious criminal characteristics of his face and the look in his eye. But never mind that. The Democratic Socialists of America give you a little bit, a sense of their party platform, which they just updated their party platform. For example, they want to abolish the Senate. All right, Democrats said the Senate. All right? Replace the president and the Supreme Court. Okay, with the Senate, they're going to implement proportional representation and ranked choice voting. They're still trying to figure out who won in Washington, D.C. and California because of ranked choice voting. In all elections and abolish the Senate. And then they say they will replace the president and the Supreme Court with executive and judiciary chosen by and subordinate to Congress. So Congress will show this. They're just blowing up the country, the Constitution, our system of government, our way of electing people. Defund the Department of War so we have no national defense at all. Abolish the carceral state. That is redirect police and prison funding to public services like free crack and prostitutes. Free Palestine. They're going to free Palestine. From what? From their own savagery? They're going to end sanctions on Cuba, Venezuela, and Iran. You guys fund Iran. Abolish ICE and grant amnesty to every illegal alien in the world.
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0: He fights on Friday night, and the Democrat Party is a violent, criminally insane, mentally ill coalition of terrorists and mental patients. But in the meantime, let's go to the telephones. Let's go. And more crazy audio from them, too. Let's go to Mike calling from Gainesville, Virginia. Michael, you're on the Chris Plant Show.
16: Well, thanks for taking my call, Chris. Happy Thursday.
0: Thank you.
16: You know, we keep falling into this trap they've created for us on birthright citizenship and eligibility to be president. And being born in Uganda is not a disqualifier from being president. If both of your parents are citizens at the time of your birth, it doesn't matter where you're born. So if we would talk about the parents rather than the location of birth, uh-huh, we'd be doing ourselves a favor on this whole discussion about both birthright citizenship and eligibility to be president.
0: Yeah, I threw that out there only because the Democrats want to run the commie who is a radical, who is a jihadi for office. They made him mayor of New York, right? And there would be a fight. I promise you. I mean, I think you're undoubtedly right. If both parents are legal American citizens and they are overseas, when their child is born than their child. I believe, I'm not a an immigration lawyer or whatever, but I believe that that child would be a U.S. citizen, an American citizen. But I don't think we're yet really talking about running Zohran Mamdani for president, though, right?
16: Right. I was just talking the abstract of whether Barack Obama was born in Kenya or not doesn't really matter if Frank Marshall Davis, who was a U.S. citizen, was actually his father biologically. Then it wouldn't matter whether he was born in Hawaii or Kenya.
0: Right. But his father, we believe, was the Nigerian fellow who went off and became an alcoholic and crashed his car all over the place and lost his legs and stuff, right?
16: Well, most of us believe on paper that's what the paperwork says, but then we discount the paperwork. We don't believe the birth certificate is real, so maybe that's to cover up that Barack Hussein Obama is actually Frank Marshall Davis's child, but they let the Kenyan be the fall guy for the fatherhood. Anyway, it's a conspiracy theory that goes very deep down the rabbit hole.
0: Indonesia and Barry Sotero and all of that good stuff. Yeah, these people. I just remember Normal. I don't know, Michael. Do you remember Normal? Do you come from a normal place?
16: I thought I lived in Normal, Virginia, but that's been changed.
0: Yeah, yeah, that's true. That's true. Yeah, but Zohran Kwame Mamdani, new hero of the party, and he's running these communists and anti-American, all the anti-American. But you may remember John McCain had to get in a fight when he was running for president because he was born on a military base into a military family. His father, a four-star admiral, his grandfather, a four-star admiral, born on a military base, and the Democrats tried to disqualify him from running for the presidency because they're basically communist bomb throwers and fascists, right?
16: Yes, but Mitt Romney's father was born in Mexico, and they let him run as a Republican in 1964, I think. So this being born here or not has sort of already been resolved. It all comes back to who your parents are and who you're reared by, who you're raised by. Mm-hmm. If both of your parents are USA citizens, then it shouldn't matter where you're born. And they decided this in 1790. Our Congress figured this out, that they needed to make a clarification on what a natural-born citizen was, and it's the only time in legislation that they actually wrote something down on the matter and said it doesn't matter where you're born if both your parents are citizens. In 1790, they recognized there was a potential problem, and they fixed it.
0: Well, we fix things over and over again very often in America and in Washington, D.C. and in politics. And, we've got too many lawyers in the United States of America, and we try to litigate the hell out of everything, and it becomes inevitable. And, because we've got what is Hillary Clinton saying? There is only the fight. And never marry a woman whose slogan is "There is only the fight." But the Democrats, all they want to do is just throw bombs and get into fights, and it doesn't even matter what it's about or whatever the next sentence is. That's something they want to have a fight over.
16: Seems to be that way. Yes, if they can just argue the point incessantly, they win by just wearing us down. We get fatigue on the matter and just sort of throw in the towel, acting like it's not really an incremental attempt to move the Overton window, so to speak, on our understanding of things, and they win that way. Yeah,
0: yeah. I'm nodding in silence. I'm nodding enthusiastically in silence. Yeah, that's right. And they do that. Rational people don't want to engage in this never-ending lunacy, and so they win over normal people, sane people, rational people, by just being fanatics. The old saying, a fanatic is a person that can't change their mind and won't change the subject. And that means the Democrat Party is a fanatical organization because they can't change their minds and they won't change the subject and they never shut up.
16: Right. Rather than a civics literacy test, we should have some sort of non-compass mentis test where we just call them out on all the things they believe that are crazy, all the things they know but are wrong. Right. And if you can't pass the test, then you don't get certain protections from the Constitution. You got to get this right. We'll give you as many times as you need to take the test until you understand these basic foundational things you have to agree with us on. Otherwise, you're not playing along under the Constitution. It should be 20 simple questions.
0: Yeah. Well, and honestly, I got to say, Michael, and I've talked about this here, and I've certainly had lots of conversations over beers on this. The crazy people have taken over, and no sane person wants to be president of the United States or the senator from Virginia or a member of the House, because when you get there, it's a loony bin. It's a, you know, a tree house of mental illness. And if you're a calm, cool, collected, sane, rational, intelligent person, a knowledgeable person, you're going to get there and you're going to think this is a nut house. You're going to think this is a sitcom. It can't be the U.S. Congress. It can't be the White. This is not our government in Washington, and yet it is.
16: Well, we have a Supreme Court justice that can't define what a woman is, and somehow that's not perjury, right? That doesn't make sense that you're under oath and you tell somebody, no, I can't define what a woman is. That right there is clearly a lie. If you force her to give you a definition, she'd be able to, but we don't hold them in the contempt of Congress for lying to them in a hearing about getting a position where they're going to make decisions that are based on gender all the time. Mm-hmm. It's just nuts that we've gone down this road so far that this is seen as normalization.
0: I've been doing this for about 20 years, and even 20 years ago, I was saying the goal of the Democrat Party, meaning the left, their goal is to make the abnormal appear normal while simultaneously making the normal appear abnormal. Right? Did I say that right, or did I screw it up? Make the abnormal appear normal, everything abnormal appear normal, and everything normal appear to be abnormal. And that's the world turned upside down. It's bizarro world. And that's what the left is here to inflict upon us.
16: Yeah, it's the Yuri Bezmenov demoralization, normalization of demoralization. We've gone down this this road of everything is debatable. There's no objective truth anywhere anymore.
0: That's right. Yeah, and that's
16: where we are.
0: Deconstructionist leftism that has been taught now for decades on college campuses and in high schools, and you know, we don't teach people to think. We make sure that they can't think.
16: Well, what's the right answer is always what goes through their head. What have I been taught to memorize, not think about, not critically analyze, but just memorize it?
0: Right. Yeah. Michael, you brought it up. You brought up the Supreme Court, and the Supreme Court Justice Ketanji Jackson Brown, and she Brown Jackson, when is she? And she, and why didn't she know what a woman is? Because she's not a biologist. That's what she said. I'm not a biologist, but I know what a woman is. I'm not a woman, but I know what a woman is. I know I've done a certain amount of checking on the matter, and I know I'm pretty good at knowing.
16: Well, she's the mother of daughters. She should know what a woman is.
0: And you're right. Nobody's held accountable in Washington. I mean, people come up there and lie. James Clapper lie under oath about spying on all the American people. They are spying. He says, no, we're not. He's under oath and never held accountable. In fact, gets a high-paying job when he leaves the thing. I got to tell you, it's a loony bin, Mike. But you know that, I think.
16: It's a postmodern banana republic. That's where we are.
0: Yep, it's the third worlding of America. The left is turning us into a third world country by any means necessary and by every means. The opening of the borders, the non-English speaking, everywhere you go. I went and voted last week in Washington, D.C., and I got my Yo Vote sticker, right? It says I voted, but also Yo Vote on the same sticker, because the Democrat Party is trying to, it's the fundamental transformation of America into an unrecognizable third world beephole. We're already $38 trillion in debt, and the one thing the Democrats know for sure is that is not enough, because worldwide capitalism has not collapsed yet, right? But they're working on it.
16: Well, when you vote in D.C., do you get some sort of indication that it knows how you voted? Does it let you check whether it's counted your vote properly?
0: No.
16: So we think we're voting, but we don't really know whether we're voting, right?
0: Yeah, that's right.
16: I put my ballot in the machine here in Virginia, and it says, thank you for voting, but it doesn't let me review whether it's counted my vote properly.
0: Right.
16: I mean, and there's no receipt. There's no paper receipt anymore. So there's no way of us knowing, other than that we went through the process, whether our vote has been tabulated properly. We've gone into just bizarro world in the most simplest fundamental thing of just knowing whether our vote has been cast properly in our name.
0: Well, also, you know, the United States of America has been the envy of the world for over a century for the way that we hold elections and how sound and secure our elections have been since, you know, before electricity. And we've been very good at it. The entire world comes to the United States to say, can you show us how you do this? Because we want to be more like you. But in the United States, the Democrat Party, the left, has corrupted our entire system of electing leaders with, we're going to have early voting for 2 months. You know, people die in time frames like that. And then we're going to collect ballots weeks after Election Day, and we're going to count and count and count until we're one vote ahead, and then we're going to announce that we're done counting. And the news media goes along with it because they're all having sex with each other, the Democrats and the news media. But I repeat myself, and it turns out, Mike, this is where monkeypox comes from. All right, well, maybe not the origin. Maybe not the origin, but it helps to spread it, that's for sure. A lot of monkeypox out there.
16: On the so-called mail-in ballots, the real problem is the mailing out of the ballots.
0: That's right.
16: The real problem.
0: That is. Yeah, yeah, they're mail-out ballots. You can mail them in all you want. And you can go to the polling place with your mail-out ballots. But the Democrats have normalized ballot harvesting. And that's the end of civilization. That's the end of legitimate elections. And there are five examples of the end of legitimate elections. The Democrat Party, aren't they something? Michael, thank you. I've got some Supreme Court news to share, and it has to some of it. You talked about the gender thing, and that's one of the cases today. Michael, thank you. Great talk, great conversation. Every time I have conversations like that, I think we should be sitting at a high-top table somewhere with beers in front of us. And all conversations are better at a high-top table with beers. Am I right? I think I'm right. The Supreme Court announcing opinions. Thank you, Michael. Great stuff. The Supreme Court announcing opinions Thursday morning, announcing decisions from cases. And CNN was very spun up about it this morning. I grabbed one of their funny little stories. Outstanding cases before the Supreme Court about executive power. CNN is obsessed with Donald Trump. They've got a mental illness. President Donald Trump is attempting to end automatic birthright citizenship by way of executive order. I remember Abraham Lincoln ended slavery by executive order. That was the Emancipation Proclamation. The Democrats fought a civil war over that, and they're about back to that place now, and they still love slavery, too. Also, President Trump wants to get rid of, he's the President of the United States, fire government employees at federal agencies, and CNN's very upset about that there. Also, they say CNN, a closely watched culture war case, it's a culture war case, on girls' sports teams. That is, the Democrats want to have men and boys competing against girls. Now, we got a little Jonathan Turley, the law professor extraordinaire from George Washington University. He was on the Fox News Channel this morning talking about the Supreme Court cases. Here is Jonathan Turley.
17: We also did get a major gun decision today. Hawaii lost its so-called vampire law effort, which was a major win for the Second Amendment, again showing that blue states are proving to be the greatest allies to the NRA by pushing these ill-considered laws that expand Second Amendment rights. So this was that big win.
0: Another big win for the Second Amendment, and the Supreme Court said, sorry, you guys, this is, you're Democrats and you're mentally ill. Supreme Court strikes down Hawaii's vampire rule for gun owners. Hawaii had a law required gun owners to, like Count Dracula, have explicit permission to enter certain properties when armed. So you've got you own your gun legally, you have a concealed carry, you're allowed to carry it. And they say, okay, but you can't carry it here. You can't carry it at schools or at malt shops or at, you can't. And the Supreme Court said, and that's a big one, that's huge, because this will apply across every place. In Washington, D.C., you could have a concealed carry permit, but you can't carry it into restaurants if they serve liquor, or bars, obviously, or places if they put a sign there saying your rights aren't active here, aren't allowed here. Jonathan Turley on the Supreme Court today.
17: On the transgender cases, I think the states have an advantage themselves. The justices seem prepared to support their effort to limit these sports to your biological gender. But these are all cases that they have to work out the details, so things can change in conference. We've seen major cases where justices that seemed on one side switched in the very end. But that's really where the predictive odds are, I think, right now.
0: Is that the court is going to, we got to take one here, but the court is going to side with two genders, male and female. Boys grow up to be men. Girls grow up to be women. If you grow up to be mentally ill, then you're a Democrat and you're cross-dressing, you know, like Norman Bates in the movie Psycho, which they've made normal, the Democrat Party. Yeah, and they want boys and men competing against girls and women in sports because they don't believe in fairness and they never played sports themselves and they can't throw a ball, you know, without hitting their foot. They're the left. Yes, sir. All right, more coming up. Still got a little bit left.
18: Can you provide a definition for the word woman?
19: Can I provide a definition? Mm-hmm. No, I can't.
18: You can't?
19: Not in this context.
18: So
19: I'm not a biologist.
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0: There is a Democrat member of the House of Representatives in the U.S. Congress named Seth Moulton. He's an extremist, a terrorist, a radical. This is the lexicon we use now. He tweeted out today, Donald Trump, he hasn't been banned. He should be. Donald Trump's Supreme Court, war against the Supreme Court. How many assassins are you going to send out? Donald Trump's Supreme Court has ended legal protections for tens of thousands of Haitian and Syrian immigrants. They're illegal immigrants. They don't need protections. They're it's illegal. Illegal immigration is illegal. Rather than protect the hardworking families that contribute to our communities, Trump's justices, war, are sending them back to the same places they fled. Yeah, probably because they're wanted terrorists. Did you see Seth Moulton ripped a phone out of a guy with Fox News Digital making a video of Congressman Seth Moulton? Seth Moulton knocked it out of his hand and threatened him.
1: Do you endorse Graham Plattner in Maine?
2: Who are you? Who are you asking this question?
3: You better do a better job of hanging on to your phone.
0: Do a better job of hanging on to your phone. He ripped.
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5: News this hour from Town Hall. I'm Jason Walker. The numbers expected to climb as search and rescue teams come through the rubble of not one, but two major earthquakes in Venezuela. Secretary of State Marco Rubio says rescue efforts are being organized between local communities, his department, also the Pentagon.
6: We're already deploying search and rescue teams from Fairfax County, Virginia, and Los Angeles. There'll be some others we'll add. That's their most immediate need right now, is search and rescue efforts. They have a bunch of collapsed buildings, and so they'll need a lot of help in terms of digging through that. The airport there is badly damaged, so we'll have to rely on the Department of War to deploy assets there.
5: Death count stands at 235. More than 4,300 people have been injured. Scores of folks still missing in the rubble and are feared dead. One official in Caracas says the death toll and overall numbers could just climb dramatically. The nation's highest court is handing down another significant immigration ruling.
7: The Supreme Court is handing the Trump administration a major immigration victory, ruling the government can end temporary protected status for migrants from Haiti and Syria. The justices ruled 6-3 that courts cannot block those decisions while legal challenges move forward. Willie Nelson, the White House.
5: The Supreme Court has sided with the maker of Roundup Weed Killer, blocking thousands of suits, alleging it failed to warn users the product might cause cancer. The decision is a victory for the Trump administration as the court ruled federal regulations finding a cancer link unlikely to protect the company from state lawsuits. Apple announcing an increase in its prices for both Macs and iPads, citing the reason, a memory chip shortage. More on these stories, townhall.com.
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5: Mortgage rates have gone up slightly. Here's Alex Vega.
9: Mortgage buyer Freddie Mac says the average rate on a 30-year mortgage rose this week to 6.49%. The average rate has been hovering around 6.5% over the past 6 weeks. Mortgage rates have been mostly trending higher since late February as the war with Iran drove up oil prices and expectations for higher inflation. That pushed up the long-term bond yields that lenders use as a guide to pricing home loans. While average long-term mortgage rates remain lower than they were this time last year, their upward trend has weighed on home sales this year. I'm Alex Vega.
5: A new bipartisan nonprofit wants to help Americans who find out they're out of work because of AI. It's called Raise Us, and it's starting with more than $500 million for education as well as training programs at the state level. Spokesman says they are primed and ready to help. Breaking news and analysis, townhall.com. An American 250 time capsule event on Capitol Hill, the historic cylinder slated to be buried on July 4th. Here's correspondent Laura Winters.
10: House Speaker Mike Johnson speaking at a ceremony on Capitol Hill dedicating the America 250 time capsule. It will be buried on the 4th of July in Philadelphia and will remain there for the next 250 years.
11: Now, it takes a lot of work to put something like this together, to coordinate a big endeavor like this, which has collected submissions from every state delegation.
10: Laura Winters reporting.
5: A former Meta executive whose memoir, Careless People, provides an explosive insider account of her time at the social media giant, suing the company for attempting to silence her. That lawsuit was filed in Northern California on Thursday. It claims the tech giant's private arbitration order prevented her from speaking out. More on these stories, townhall.com.
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15: With OT. 888-971-SAGE, 888-971-7243. I am Larry Elder. We are Salem News Channel. NATO General Secretary said Iran was close to getting a nuclear weapon, agreeing with Trump's assessment. And that comment was largely ignored by the legacy media. Why are we not surprised? It was white voters, it turns out, who elected one of New York's radicals, supported by Mamdani, who, like Darylisa Avila Chevalier, did not get the support of a majority of black voters. Chevalier had a history, by the way, of making demeaning comments about white women, which is interesting given that polls show she got more support from whites than from blacks and Hispanics. Supreme Court sides with President Trump on two immigration cases. One allows for the resumption of the deportation of Haiti DACA recipients. These DSA candidates accuse Israel of genocide. Remember when Biden's Secretary of State denied that Israel was committing genocide? We do. 21% of Americans say there's, quote, too much effort to combat government fraud, close quote. What? Joy Behar says, I'm not afraid of democratic socialism because Social Security is Democrat socialism. What? 888-971-SAGE, 888-971-7243. Let me start with the NATO Secretary General, number 24.
16: A few things I want to share with the media, with you being here at present, and it's about your leadership. First of all, about Iran. I really want to make clear how important it is what you are doing on Iran. This is, first of all, about the nuclear capability Iran was basically getting its hands on. And that would have been a threat to the region, it would have been a threat to the whole world. This is a country which is exporting chaos, it is exporting terrorism. And they were very near to getting their hands on the nuclear capabilities. You've seen last week in the G7, all the leaders in the G7 applauding the fact that this nuclear capability
15: Has that's been good. That's good. Very close, he said, to getting a nuclear weapon. We talked about the polls that show overwhelmingly Americans did not support the war. And one of the reasons is the failure to appreciate how close Iran was to getting a nuclear weapon. Remember the call we had just the other day? Someone said, oh, they've been saying that 25 years. This is the NATO General Secretary, Secretary General, saying that they were close to getting a nuclear weapon. They were exporting terror, chaos, and said the world is better. Now, so I checked to find out how the legacy media was going to cover this. Here's Reuters, headline. Italy rebukes NATO's Rutte, his name is Mark Rutte, over remarks on U.S. use of bases in Iran war. If you read the article, nothing in there about what Rutte said about how close Iran was getting to a nuclear weapon. This one's political. Rutte's balancing act between Trump and 31 NATO allies. This is the Atlantic. NATO's Trump whisperer meets the president in an effort to appease him before next month's summit. This is New York Times. NATO's leader makes his case to Trump for preserving the alliance. Subheadline, using charts, Secretary General Mark Rutte appeared to defuse the president's anger by showing that European countries were equalizing defense spending with the U.S. Now, one more time. So many people oppose the war in Iran because they just simply do not believe that Iran was getting close to a nuclear weapon. It's real simple. Do you or do you not believe Iran was close to getting a nuke? Do you or do you not believe, if so, that their acquisition of a nuclear weapon has been set back severely? So, I went on one of the AI apps, ChatGPT. Here's what I wrote. It seems to me that what the NATO General Secretary said about Iran is a big deal. How widely was this statement of support? Any statement that Iran was getting close to getting a nuclear weapon covered by ABC, NBC, CBS, PBS, the Los Angeles Times, the New York Times. Here's what ChatGPT said in response. Your instinct is correct that this is a potentially significant statement. I searched for coverage, and I found something interesting. The major wire services, says ChatGPT, including the Associated Press and Reuters, covered Rutte's meetings with Trump and his efforts to smooth tensions within NATO, but the story is primarily focused on NATO politics, defense spending, and Trump's complaint about European support. I did not find evidence that ABC, NBC, CBS, PBS, New York Times, or the Los Angeles Times gave prominent standalone coverage to Rutte's specific remark that Iran was, quote, very near to getting a nuclear capability, close quote. Based on the available reporting, wrote ChatGPT, that comment does not appear to have been a major headline in those outlets. Now think about this. Trump took action because he said Iran was close to getting a nuclear weapon. The NATO General Secretary says Iran was close to getting a nuclear weapon. Says the world is better off now that Trump has taken action. And all these outlets who hate Donald Trump either didn't cover that at all or downplayed it. So I ask a follow-up question. And here's what ChatGPT said when I said, it just seems to me that this is a big deal, given so many people were skeptical about why we went to war in the first place. Here's what ChatGPT said, and I'm quoting. I understand your question. You're not asking whether they covered the meeting. You're asking whether ABC, CBS, NBC, PBS, Los Angeles Times, New York Times prominently covered Rutte's substantive defense of Trump's Iran action, specifically the statement that Iran was, quote, very near to getting a nuclear weapon, close quote. From everything I've been able to find, wrote ChatGPT, the answer appears to be no, not broadly or prominently. What happened instead was a remark was reported by some outlets to cover the Oval Office, but I have found no evidence that ABC, NBC, CBS, PBS, the New York Times, or the Los Angeles Times made his statement an important part of a major story. This makes your point potentially powerful, says ChatGPT. If critics spent days arguing that Trump acted without sufficient justification, one might reasonably expect extensive coverage when the head of NATO publicly stated that Iran was, quote, very near to getting a nuclear capability, close quote. Whether one agrees with Rutte or not, continues ChatGPT, he's not a Fox commentator, not a Trump spokesman, not a Republican senator. He's a Secretary General of NATO. That gives the statement news value independent of Trump's claims, end of quote. So here you have AI saying, you know, you're right, Larry. It's a big deal. Not because it's true or false. It's a big deal because it confirms Trump's assertion, or at least the belief, and it confirms the belief in Trump's assertion that Iran's close to getting a nuclear weapon. And here you have all these mainstream outlets that are the pipeline into how people get their news nowadays on their smartphone, whether it's Microsoft or Apple or Google or Yahoo or YouTube. And they downplay the fact that here this guy is in the Oval Office saying, you know what? You did the world a favor. They were this close to getting a nuke. And the mainstream media is downplaying this. This explains one of the many reasons why so many Americans despise Donald Trump. Why Donald Trump, despite, as he pointed out, presiding over a booming economy, booming stock market, oil prices falling rapidly, he's now set back the nuclear ambitions of an enemy that's vowed to destroy America. He secured the borders within 30 days. Negotiated the release of the hostages out of Gaza and their remains. Pressured NATO to spending more of their defense. 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
9: Nothing less than the liberation of all people. We reject every genocidal, eugenicist regime that seeks to undermine the personhood of the colonized. As the fascism ingrained in the American consciousness

0: becomes ever more explicit and irrefutable. We seek community and instruction from militants in the global South who have been on the front lines in the fight against tyranny and domination, which undergird the imperialist world order, end of quote. Now, every House member prescribed by federal law, 5 U.S.C. section 331, reads as follows. This is the oath that all members of Congress must swear to. I do solemnly swear or affirm that I will support and defend the Constitution of the United States against all enemies, foreign and domestic, that I will bear true faith, that I will bear true faith and allegiance to the same, and that I take this obligation freely, without any mental reservation or purpose of evasion, and that I will faithfully discharge the duties of the office on which I am about to enter, so help me God, end of quote. Someone who stands in full solidarity with every movement for liberation in the global South, our intifada is an international one, internationalist one. As fascism ingrained in the American consciousness becomes ever more explicit and irrefutable, blah, blah, blah, blah, blah. Can somebody like that sincerely, honestly, legitimately swear to the following oath, the oath I just now mentioned? You've all but said you hate the country. You hate the very principles upon which it stands, which means you must dislike the Constitution. Can this person even be sworn in as a member of Congress? She also has a history of making racist comments against white women. In a post in 2019 on Twitter, which is now X, she posted something about black men and Arab men fetishizing ugly colonizer women. She boasted about slamming a door on, quote, an old white lady. She wrote on X in September 2019, I held the door on an old white lady at Popeyes. She said, is that a BDS shirt? Yes, I said. Woman said, do you know what they do? And she said, I closed the door on her to find out, before I could find out what they do. She also is committed to abolishing prisons. There shouldn't be prisons. Quote, I am an abolitionist, and I oppose reform that entrenches the expansion of the carceral state. She called for government-run farm cooperatives, you know, like those done by Stalin and by Mao. Quote, the federal government should create government-run agricultural cooperatives to tackle awful labor and environmental practices, as well as the immense food waste in our system, close quote. She worked with the now suspended Justice for Student for Justice in Palestine. And she said she led the movement to divest, sanction, boycott Israel. By the way, she said she converted to Islam 3 years ago. Wants to abolish ICE, of course, end all support for Israel. Unbelievable that somebody like this gets elected to New York. And it turns out, in this district she's in, which has blacks, Hispanics, and whites, her opponent, who, by the way, was the head of the Congressional Hispanic Caucus, from the Dominican Republic, first member of Congress to have entered the country illegally, co-chair of the House Latino Jewish Caucus, was considered to be a star at one point, beat him. Her support came from white voters. Black voters voted against her 36-21%. Latinos voted against her 42-30%. White voters voted in favor of her 35%-25%. That's where she got her support. I'm Larry Elder. That's all I need, and I'll be. No, no, no, no, no, no, no, no, that's all I need. That's all I need.
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0: 888-971-SAGE, 888-971-7243, Larry Elder, Salem News Channel. I got a question. Where's the Southern Poverty Law Center when you need them? Why isn't the DSA considered to be a hate group? Long article in the National Review asking that very same question. Talks about what happened after October 7th. As Hamas terrorists were still at large inside Israel, raping, torturing, massacring, the DSA held an anti-Israel rally in quote-unquote solidarity with the terrorists, whom the DSA said were, quote, not unprovoked. Weeks that followed, they had rallies. 140 people were arrested during a nighttime march in New York City. Marchers held signs that read, quote, I do not condemn Hamas. There's only one solution, intifada, revolution. Thousands attended a DSA rally October 28, 2023, just days after the biggest slaughter of Jews since the Holocaust. Blocked traffic, harassed Jews. I have a friend who's roughly my age. He says in 45 years of walking around Los Angeles, he's not heard the kind of anti-Semitic comments he's heard in the last few months as he goes to temple. People shouting from cars. It has never happened before. Last November, DSA activists went to the DNC headquarters in Washington, D.C. They knew that lawmakers would be there. They were met by Capitol Police in riot gear. One member of Congress said, quote, we were rescued by armed officers who did not know the protesters' intent. I'm also keenly aware it could have been much worse, close quote. The DSA's International Committee expressed support for Yemen's Houthis in their effort to close the Red Sea. DSA-backed mayor of Richmond, California, his name is Eduardo Martinez, drew cheers when he defended Hamas's actions on October 7. Cheers. Routinely, of course, referring to Israel as having committed genocide. A chant broke out among DSA activists in San Francisco, February of this year. They started out saying, tax Israel, tax Israel, but then started saying, tax the Jews. This business about calling Israel committing genocide. I won't play you that exchange between Coleman Hughes and Joe Rogan again, where Joe Rogan thought that the Israelis were committing genocide. And Coleman Hughes patiently explained to Joe Rogan, in combat like this, street-to-street combat, there are going to be civilian casualties. But the Israeli IDF, compared to the American military, killed fewer civilians per terrorist killed or combatant killed than we did in Afghanistan and in Iraq. 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
2: District that runs through northern Manhattan, Morningside Heights, Harlem, East Harlem, Washington Heights, Inwood, and Western Bronx. He led among black voters 36-21%, among Latinos 42%-30%, but he won among white voters 35%-25%, which is interesting since she's made such racist comments about white women. By the way, blacks did not support Mamdani either. They supported Cuomo. 59%-26%. Another one is this woman named Abir Karas, K-A-W-A-S. I'm sure I'm butchering the pronunciation. She all but said that we deserve the 9/11 attacks. She said this: the idea that we have to apologize for like a terror attack that like a couple of people did, and then there's no apologies or reparation for genocides and for slavery, etc., is something I find, like, reprehensible. Close quote. Regarding this accusation that Israel is committing genocide, this is Biden Secretary of State Antony Blinken in 2024, number 16.
3: We believe the submission against Israel to the International Court of Justice distracts the world from all of these important efforts. And moreover, the charge of genocide is meritless. It's particularly galling, given that those who are attacking Israel, Hamas, Hezbollah, the Houthis, as well as their supporter Iran, continue to openly call for the annihilation of Israel and the mass murder of Jews. On this trip, I came to Israel after meeting with the leaders of Turkey, Greece, Jordan, Qatar, the United Arab Emirates, Saudi Arabia. All of those leaders share our concern about the spread of the conflict. All of them are committed to using their influence, using the ties that they have, to prevent it from escalating. We know that facing an enemy that embeds itself among civilians, who hides in and fires from schools, from hospitals, makes this incredibly challenging. But the daily toll on civilians in Gaza, particularly on children, is far too high.
2: The charge that Israel is engaging in genocide, said Biden Secretary of State, is, and I'm quoting him, meritless. Anthony is in Queens. Anthony, you're on the Larry Elder Show. Thank you so much for calling.
4: Yeah, I'm a lifelong New York City resident, and I can't believe what's going on. My friends, my family members were all looking to get out. We recently filed the correct papers to ask for permission to leave Queens. The city council said it would take 6 months for us to get an answer. The bread lines are longer than ever. The state has seized all means of production. Our community garden, the Mamdani people took it over. And they've turned it into a collective farm, and they make us work 7 hours a week harvesting carrots.
2: Yeah, I'm sure they do. You think it's a joke? It's not a joke. You're a landlord. You busted your tail to get income-producing property. And this guy gets elected by people who don't own property, who resent the high cost of living in New York, which is a result of the same left-wing policies that you've now voted for. And they're going to tell you, we're going to freeze the rent on 2 million tenants, and you think it's a joke. You think it's a joke that people who belong to a party that condemns Israel as having committed genocide, when the civilian deaths are a result of Hamas putting military installations underneath schools, hospitals, mosques. You think it's a joke that he has convinced enough voters to elect him because he says he's going to provide free bus services, free preschool? You think it's a joke that so many young people, particularly young white liberals, believe that there is such thing as a free lunch, that things like health care are rights, and that much of the country now believes this? But you think it's a joke? It's not a joke. It is why so many people are leaving New York City, going to places like Texas, going to places like Florida. Now, on one level, I'm happy that there are people like you who think it's a joke, who are applauding what these people are saying and doing. It gives Republicans an ability to frame what's going on within that party. When you have Chuck Schumer, who once referred to boycott, divest, sanction as anti-Semitic, not condemning Zohran Mamdani, who is a fierce proponent of boycott, divest, sanction, and he won't condemn him as being anti-Semitic, you think that's a joke? You think it's a joke when one of the leading Jewish doctors in Canada is now leaving because of the anti-Semitism that he's concerned about? You think it's a joke? You think it's a joke that a woman has been elected who's condemned, quote, old white ladies, and essentially condemned interracial relationships? Sounds a little bit like David Duke, that people kept demanding that Donald Trump reject. But it's okay to elect somebody who makes jokes about an old white lady. You think that's a joke? This country's in trouble. You don't see it. Now, folks, I don't think I've ever been this enthusiastic about a documentary movie as I am about The Story of Everything. It truly is an amazing cinematic masterpiece that reveals a hidden hand behind the universe and directly responds to the theory that creation, including us humans, just happened out of nothing. 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
2: 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Larry Elder, Salem News Channel. Coming up, we continue our discussion about Iran. Supreme Court side with Trump on two immigration cases, including one that allows for the resumption of the deportation of Haiti DACA recipients. 21% of Americans say there is, quote, too much effort to combat government fraud, close quote. Why would anybody say there's too much effort to combat government fraud unless they were benefiting from that government fraud? Joy Behar says, I'm not afraid of democratic socialism because Social Security is Democrat socialism. No, it isn't. All of this and more, 888-971-SAGE, 888-971-7243. James Carville had a few things to say about the socialists who won their primaries, number 42.
10: And the New York Times reported, and I have the quote right here, I'll get to it. She is against, passed off all her views. She has attacked interracial relationships in the American flag. Lady, I ain't in the same party as you. I'm sorry. I just not. And I actually do think it's time for Democrats to talk the S word, schism. I really do. And everybody's always said, no, we're coalition, we're big tent. And there's just some that I can't be in the same tent with. And we talk about what Madame was 3 for 3 last night in Manhattan. They call it the commie corridor. Fine. Jason Crow's service pack, vote bets, 10 for 11. You wouldn't know Jason Crow exists.
11: Okay. No, you wouldn't.
10: You wouldn't know it. You wouldn't know Abigail Sandberg exists. You wouldn't know. And I want to be very specific. I understand the free press for being here because if they nominated David Duke or something like that, we'd be the same way. Understand all that. To extent I understand the Times, because they are the New York Times, so they have to cover, they are the hometown newspaper. But the idea that we must neglect everything else that's going on, all of these other primaries, all the recruits Jason has, all huge, phenomenal successes we've had, and declare that the party is now under the control of a Democratic Socialist of New York City is insane. But and understand, these people do not like Democrats. Not only are they not Democrats, they wish Democrats poorly. So I just cannot. Maybe there's a way that you can say to, I guess Mandami is the leader of it, is, you know, you insist that, you know, try to insist that the people that run under your banner run as a Democratic Socialist and don't use the Democratic Party as your guideline. And
2: they were chanting at Hakeem Jeffries, you're next. You're next. 888-971-SAGE. I'm Larry Elder.
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14: News this hour from Town Hall. I'm Jason Walker. Just incredible destruction in Venezuela.
15: Alan Chung was in a restaurant in Caracas.
16: The ground was shaking very, very hard, so everyone rushed out.
15: He says walls were coming down.
16: Electricity lines above us were exploding, and at the end of the road where I was, a building collapsed. I didn't see it go down, but I saw the cloud of dust heading towards me.
15: North of Caracas is La Guaira, and some of the heaviest damage. Families began posting missing person flyers with photos of loved ones. I'm Ed Donahue.
14: The current death count stands at 235. More than 4,000 people have been injured. Many more are still missing. Parts of Europe still sweltering in a major heat wave.
17: I'm here in London covering yet another hot day. People are doing as much as they can do to stay cool, drinking water, seeking out parks and shady areas, and avoiding the hottest part of the day. Hundreds of schools across England and Wales are closed due to the heat. Many train operators urged passengers not to travel unless it's absolutely essential. It comes as a record-breaking heat waves continue to scorch many parts of Western Europe. France, Italy, and Spain have also issued warnings about the risks of extreme heat for tens of millions of people.
14: Few details are known, but the Kremlin reports one of the biggest Ukrainian drone attacks on Russian soil. 660 drones intercepted overnight. It's unclear at this hour if Russia retaliated. Shares have fallen in Asia, led by very heavy losses in Japan and South Korea Friday, as traders sold in to lock in the gains from recent rallies in stocks related to artificial intelligence. More on these stories, townhall.com.
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14: An American lawmaker says there is a potential deportation plan in the works for some 500 migrant children.
19: In a letter sent to U.S. Health Secretary Robert F. Kennedy Jr., Democratic Senator Ron Wyden details that in the coming days, the administration will fast-track the removal of the immigrant children who arrived in the U.S. without their parents to their countries of origin. The targeted children have been in long-term foster care under federal custody for more than 180 days. The Department of Health and Human Services oversees the Office of Refugee Resettlement, which cares for unaccompanied migrant children.
14: Florida Governor Ron DeSantis announcing the closure of the temporary immigration center known as Alligator Alcatraz. Center was built in the Florida swamps last year. Federal officials say they no longer need the extra capacity to handle detention and deportation because they have more permanent facilities. Breaking news and analysis, townhall.com. Well, the man who set a Virginia councilman on fire last year has been sentenced to 40 years behind bars.
20: Shotzi Buck-Hayes pleaded guilty in April to one count each of attempted first-degree murder and aggravated malicious wounding in the 2025 attack on Lee Vogler. Witnesses say Buck-Hayes walked into Vogler's Danville office with a bucket of gasoline, doused him, chased him from the building, and set him ablaze. Vogler suffered burns over 60% of his body. Vogler made an emotional statement about how the attack had altered his life. Buck-Hayes also spoke, repeating that he was motivated by an alleged affair between Vogler and Buck-Hayes' wife. I'm Lisa Dwyer.
14: David Clayton Thomas has died. He, of course, was the lead singer of Blood, Sweat, and Tears in the late 60s and early 70s. He was 84. More on these stories, townhall.com.
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25: Larry Elder here, the sage from South Central, the Prince of Pico Union, the Czar of Common Sense, the Great Eldersky, Don Lorenzo. Welcome to the program. No victor crests allowed because we've got a country to save.

0: 888-971-SAGE, 888-971-7243. I am Larry Elder. We are Salem News Channel. We're talking about the rise of these so-called Democrat socialists. I don't know why they put the word Democrat in front of it. Referring to Zoran Mamdani as a kingmaker. So move over, Reverend Al Sharpton. New York City has a new grievance leader, and his name is Zoran Mamdani. Before that, they referred to Al Sharpton as a kingmaker, which was ludicrous enough. Now this guy is. And as Victor Davis Hanson and I were talking about, this country would be in a different mood, would be going in a different direction, if it weren't for Barack Obama. Democrats would still be Democrats. They'd still want to tax the rich, still want single-payer health care, still want to expand government. But this business of referring to Israel as having committed genocide, this business of demanding free bus service, free child care, government-run grocery stores. Obama once even joked about the idea that people think he's a socialist. A government-run business guy. He joked about it. The other day, we played a clip of Barack Obama being asked, now that you're no longer president, how do you determine what things to speak out about, what things not to speak out about? He said, well, you pick your shots, pick your spots. I now perceive myself to be more of a coach. Well, coach, what do you say about people that chant slogans in favor of Hamas? Well, coach, what do you say about the election of someone who once condemned interracial relationships when your mother and father were in an interracial relationship? What do you say about that? What do you say about much of your party embracing boycott, divest, sanction, which your leader in the Senate, Chuck Schumer, called anti-Semitic but has not said it in a long time? Where are you? We'd be in a different posture if, after what happened in Cambridge, Barack Obama did not say the Cambridge police acted stupidly, giving energy to the notion that America remains systemically racist and the police are out to get black people, which is horse bleep. Where would this country be if, after Trayvon Martin was shot and killed by George Zimmerman, the president had said, well, let's wait and get the facts? Instead, he said, if I had a son, he'd look like Trayvon. What does that even mean? What it means is that this young black man was shot just because he's a young black man. And black people should have their heads on swivels, because after all, you never know when some racist, non-black person will shoot and kill you. Where would this country be if Obama had hired a different attorney general instead of the one he did, Eric Holder, who said, as Victor Davis Hanson and I were discussing, when it comes to matters of race, quote, America has been a nation of cowards, close quote. What does that mean? And he gave a speech in which he talked about pernicious racism. Blatant racism, said Eric Holder. We don't have that anymore. We now need to deal with pernicious racism. One example he gave of pernicious racism, voter ID, which the percentage of blacks support almost as much as the percentage of whites who support it. But Eric Holder called it pernicious racism. He referred to pernicious racism about the fact that black criminal defendants get longer sentences for the same crimes as committed by white criminal defendants. It is true. He quoted the U.S. Sentencing Commission, What it left out is that the U.S. Sentencing Commission also said the reason for this is because of legitimate factors that judges take into consideration: the fact that the average criminal defendant convicted of a crime has a longer record of convictions than a white criminal defendant convicted of the same crime. That is why judges give them longer sentences, including black judges, by the way. This is the AG that Barack Obama hired. And they have insult to injury. This is a party, of course, that opposes school choice. Eric Holder went to privileged schools, as did Barack Obama, but they opposed school choice. And Eric Holder said it was an example of pernicious racism, the fact that black young men are expelled or disciplined in schools more frequently than other races at that same school. That's because they misbehave more. And when you don't suspend them or expel them, guess what happens? The other kids who are not being disruptive suffer, because teacher has to spend time disciplining the handful of knuckleheads, hurting the learning situation for everybody else. So this is what Eric Holder wants to happen, as he opposes school choice. So you can't get your kid out of a school like that into a better school. This is what Obama did to this country. And where would we be? Would there be a Jasmine Crockett yelling and screaming about reparations and about this racism and that racism, and lying about what happened between those two high school students, claiming the one who was shot and killed weighed 300 pounds when he weighed 185 or 200, claiming that the jury was racist for convicting this person? Do you think we'd have a whole bunch of people like that running around? More and more of them, angrier and angrier. More and more demands, more and more grievances. Opposing school choice. Sasha and Malia, K through 12, never set foot in a public school. Educated at the private school that was run by the teachers at University of Chicago, where Obama was a law school lecturer. And then when he moved to Washington, D.C., they went to Sidwell Friends, the same very expensive private school that Chelsea Clinton went to. Yet he opposed the school choice. And as I said yesterday, when that church worker, the secretary to Jeremiah Wright, told Obama that she was thinking about moving to the suburbs so her kid could get a better education, the school in the inner city where he attended did not have a marching band. He wanted to be in the marching band. And the school in the suburb not only had a marching band, but they also had free uniforms. So she was thinking about going. And Jeremiah Wright told her not to go because her son would lose his identity. Did Obama question that? No, he joined the church. This is what we're dealing with. This is the damage this man has done, and the creation of so many other young people who are full of anger and full of entitlement. A friend of mine who's conservative voted for Barack Obama in 2008. I was surprised. He said his example will encourage young black people to work hard and pay more attention to education. Because if you look at studies about how much homework a black kid does versus a white kid versus a Hispanic kid versus a Asian kid, night and day. Whites spend more time every night on homework. Asians spend more time than whites. Even Hispanics spend more time than blacks. So he felt that Barack Obama's example would encourage a lot of black people to start studying and stop blaming other people. How did that work out for you? By the way, Obama, his whole career, has opposed reparations. Gave a long interview to a proponent of reparations and said something like, well, you can make a case, but the country is too divided. Politically, it's a non-starter. Has he said anything like that since then? I pick my spots. Majority of whites oppose reparations. Majority of blacks support them. Don't you think maybe somebody who's considered to be a gray eminence, one of the leaders of the Democratic Party ought to speak out on something like this that's potentially so divisive. Obama's a lawyer. 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Coming up, why are people against AI data centers? Eldorados, I don't think I've ever been this enthusiastic about a documentary movie as I am about The Story of Everything. 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
1: 888-971-SAGE, 888-971-7243. I am Larry Elder. We're going to get back to Iran and about the rise of these Democrat socialists in a few minutes. But first, front page article in the LA Times about AI, the AI boom, fueling the demand for memory and storage chips. AI boom. AI spending expected to projected to increase to $2.59 trillion in 2026, up 47% over year to year, and only going to increase. There's also an article in Real Clear Politics, a plurality of Americans want data center construction halted. These are AI data center construction. 50% cite a drain on their resources as a concern. 18% cite water usage as a concern. 18% cite energy consumption as a concern. Others cite broader environmental impacts. When did AI data centers become the enemy? My guest is my business associate, on whose board I sit, chairman and founder of APIC, APIC Corporation, Dr. Raj Dutt. Raj, thank you very much for taking the time.
2: Oh, absolutely. It's an honor and a pleasure always, Larry, to be with you.
1: First question is, how's business?
2: Well, as you well said, the reason we have so many enemies is because the business is booming. AI is here to stay globally. There's no way out. It's like, you know, in 2008 or so, when the internet became a hot commodity, you know, every company was adding .com and off and running with it. And as you know, that was a Defense Department technology called the ARPANET. And I happen to be one of the original guys who got started with the ARPANET. And so AI is the same thing, you know. It's going to move forward. There's no way around.
1: The energy that propels AI and robotics and these hypercomputers is expensive. Talk to us about APIC's role in lowering the cost of this kind of energy.
2: Well, one of the reasons we got started in this technology area was because the U.S. government felt that this issue needed to be handled, at least in terms of big computers. And they felt that it was absolutely essential for the warfighter to have similar machines but would take significantly lower power and much smaller in size. That's what the government wanted. So that's how we got into the business, because we had amazing technology that we had developed for the Joint Strike Fighter. And the U.S. government, a portion of it, especially in the intelligence world, felt that was important. And so we figured out how to drop the energy consumption by a significant amount, and also to make the computers work faster and make them a lot smaller.
1: Now, for those of us listening and watching, Raj, who are not physicists, explain how this technology was developed and what exactly it does.
2: So the way this technology works is, in conventional computers, you have electrons moving information on copper wire. Either on a board or inside a computer chip, you have

0: what you call the transistors, and they have a lot of movement of information that is done through electrons. When electrons propagate on copper, they generate heat. It's as simple as that. It's high school math, you know, I squared R heating. The challenge was, can we replace that movement of information, that communication, for small movements in computers and on the boards where the computer work movement of information is, can you replace them with fiber? And if you could successfully do that, then that flow of information would be non-disruptive because there was no heat generated. So it was a disruptive technology, but had an amazing capability if you could do it. And we figured out how to do that.
1: And it's cheaper.
0: It's significantly cheaper when you go to volume production. Initially, like all R&D technologies, it takes time to get to the volume. But the commercial market is massive. You know, it's like any of these things. The Defense Department, the Department of War, actually, now, needs things to be better and smaller and less power. And you develop it for them. But then there's a massive commercial market once you've cracked the code. And so, and that's what we have done, is using photonics, particles of light to move around that information. And, you know, as photonics on fiber for moving data has been done globally, you know. Now information that flows around our planet Earth is through fiber. But it was important to try to figure out how to do that on the computer at the chip scale level, which is very, very small. And we have been developing those chips, and we got the patents for those chips. And then subsequently, the government said, you know, we need the systems. And so we figured out how to build the systems using that technology. And that has massive savings in power and latency and size.
1: Couple more questions, Raj. As you know, SpaceX just went public, creating the first trillionaire in the history of the world.
0: Yes.
1: It's about space exploration, maybe going to the moon, colonizing the moon. Do you have anything to do with that? Does your technology have anything to do with that? Will your technology have anything to do with that?
0: It's a very good question. Excellent question. The answer is yes, and why? It is fortunately, when you get movement of information using particles of light, for space, it saves weight, less energy, but there's an added benefit. And that is photonics and optics network on a satellite does not allow electromagnetic pulse like a nuclear explosion, the EMP that comes out of it, or a single event upset like a gamma ray to come in, or the solar outbursts that happen on a regular basis. That can actually not only disrupt communications within a satellite, but can also burn all the electrical. So what we do is, by doing that for the satellites, you're going to drop the amount of
1: 45 seconds, Raj.
0: The amount of weight that you'll have to send up in space, and then there's a natural benefit, which is it is hardened. You don't have to put metal sheeting to prevent radiation from coming in and destroying.
1: What is the website if people want more information about APIC?
0: It's apichip.com. www.apichip.com.
1: Raj, thank you so much for coming on. I'll see you this weekend.
0: Thank you, my friend.
1: You're buying.
0: Appreciate it. Okay. You're on, brother.
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1: 888-971-SAGE, 888-971-7243. I am Larry Elder. We are Salem News Channel. James Carville is one of those who feels that the Democrat socialists are going to hurt his party, calling for things like the abolition of prisons. Number 39.
2: There are some guys, like a person that illegally commits a felon, we shouldn't deport him. No, put him in jail, then deport him. I mean, yeah. A felon is a felon. I don't have any sympathy for them. But these people are really out there, and a lot of people feel like I do. We just don't want to be in the same political party with them.
3: Do you think this endangers...
2: I hope they feel the same way about me.
1: This is a Democrat from Florida, Representative Moskowitz, number 36.
4: People get elected in different areas. We have districts there that are, I don't know, what are they, D20s, D30s, D40s. So the primary is what matters. Obviously, they're very progressive seats. The DSA has been increasing their power in New York.
5: They got the
4: Democratic Socialists of America. You know, they have a mayor, and he's obviously flexing his power. Thankfully, we live in Florida, and we don't have Democratic Socialists like they have in New York. And, you know, that's something that people in New York are going to have to decide whether, you know, they want to stay there and deal with those policies or leave.
1: And that's a Democrat in Florida. Bernie Sanders couldn't be happier. Number 37.
6: So let me give you the good news. The good news is that last night in New York City, progressives won 3 congressional seats. They beat incumbents. People in New York City are saying they are sick and tired of status quo politics. They want a government that represents everybody and not just the billionaire class. And actually what happened in New York City took place after we have won major victories in New Jersey, California, Montana, and elsewhere. So what is going on all over this country is progressives are on the march. And I was just before I left the office, I saw Fox Television and their headlines, "The end of the world is coming. Progressives are winning elections. Socialism is taking over the world." Real panic.
1: Notice he says billionaires. It doesn't say millionaires anymore. You know why? He's won. Owned 3 homes. He's a multimillionaire. So he no longer says millionaires and billionaires. He just says billionaires. Hakeem Jeffries was shouted at, "You're next, you're next." Here's Scott Jennings, number 15.
7: I mean, look, I'm not a Democrat, but I've been amused at the infighting in New York City today. And some of it is, you know, pretty powerful constituencies. I saw a video last night in one of these victory parties of a room full of young white socialists screaming at a television with Hakeem Jeffries on it, who's poised, by the way, to possibly become the first black Speaker of the House, going, "You're next, you're next, you're next." Not a great look for the party. I saw that Mamdani went after the head of the Hispanic caucus as well. I see Tish James is even mad at Mamdani. So there's a lot.
1: Speaking of Hakeem Jeffries, if he becomes the House Speaker, he's going to have to deal with this rowdy crowd of Democrat socialists, and they may even oppose his speakership in the event that the Democrats regain control of the House. Number 17.
8: Now, in terms of the races in New York, what's interesting is that it certainly was the case that in some of those districts, which tended to be, you know, higher income, you know, districts in many parts of New York City, there was an outsized focus on issues connected to the Middle East. In other districts, for instance, in the South Bronx, Richie Torres was running against somebody who was heavily critical of Richie Torres's position on Israel, and he won by 50 points. And so, listen, I think at the end of the day, you know, individual congressional districts, the beauty of it all, are made up by a diverse group of people who have a diverse set of perspectives on a wide variety of issues. I think for us as House Democrats, we're just hopeful that everybody recognizes once we get through this primary season, that the enemy is Donald Trump and MAGA extremism in terms of trying to bring about the type of America that we all desire, where when you work hard and play by the rules, working class folks can live a comfortable life, an affordable life, and a good life. That shouldn't be too much to ask for in the United States of America, the wealthiest country in the history of the world.
1: Except that's not what they're asking. They're asking for any support for Israel to be ended, asking for the abolition of ICE, abolition of prisons. When Hakeem Jeffries is the voice of reason, you are in deep, deep voodoo. 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

0: America, we have a country to save. And now, here's Larry Elder.
1: 888-971-SAGE, 888-971-7243. I am Larry Elder. We are a Salem News Channel. Jennifer Welch is a hyper-lefty. Here's her analysis, number 29.
2: What happened in New York last night are the citizens standing up against corporations, against fascism, against MAGA, against corporate Democrats, against establishment Democrats. And this is hopefully going to sweep the entire country. And people go, oh, my God, they're so radical. They're really not. Not wanting to kill kids, not wanting to fund a country that intentionally targets children is not radical in the least. It is radical, homicidal, and genocidal to kill kids. And then to call the people who oppose that anti-Semitic. This is the biggest bunch of gaslighting, quackery on the planet.
1: Not wanting to kill kids. Fascism. It's incredible. Say stuff like that with a straight face. All the kids that were separated under the Biden administration, hundreds of thousands of them, put with so-called sponsors, not screened, not vetted. Where was she? Listen to the exchange between DHS Secretary Mark Wayne Mullen and a Democrat, Rosa DeLauro, over immigration and child separation. Number 46.
3: 3,900 children were separated from their families.
4: 450,000 kids were lost during the Biden administration.
3: Mr. Secretary,
4: you didn't say a word about
3: it. Mr. Secretary, do not interrupt.
4: Don't you point your finger at me.
3: I will point my finger at you.
4: Don't you be a hypocrite then. Then you be as threatened, and you should be as upset about the 450,000 kids that were lost. You didn't say a word about it. For 4 years, you never said a word.
5: Mr. Secretary.
3: Could you put him in his place for
6: don't yell at me.
4: You should be put in your place.
1: Shouldn't kill kids, says Jennifer Welch. Let's hear that exchange again. Number 46.
3: 3,900 children were separated from their families.
4: 450,000 kids were lost during the Biden administration.
3: Secretary,
4: you didn't say a word
3: Mr.
4: about
3: Secretary,
4: it.
3: Do not interrupt.
4: Don't you point your finger at me. Don't
3: I
4: be a hypocrite.
3: I will point my finger at you.
4: Don't you be a hypocrite
3: you.
4: Then. You be as threatened, and you should be as upset about the 450,000 kids that were lost. You didn't say a word about it. For 4 years, you never said a word.
5: Mr. Secretary.
3: Could you put him in his place for
6: don't yell at
4: you
6: me.
4: Should
6: I'm
4: be
6: the
4: put
6: good.
4: In your place.
1: Ms. Chevalier was asked about being called a communist. She says, I won't even respond to that. Number 12.
7: Delegation. And you're going to appear in all sorts of people's ads, all sorts of Republicans' ads to say, this is what you're going to get if you vote for the Democrats, a communist.
8: You know, I think that framing is one that I've been very proud to be able to say I don't respond to, one in which I have been very intentional to say I won't be reactive. We are presenting a vision of what we're fighting for, and I think for far too long we have had politics that is reactive to what Republicans are doing. What we need is Democrats who are actually going to present a positive vision, one that sets the tone for what we should be talking about, which is the issue of affordability, which is the issue of how our budgets are moral documents. If we say that we want to invest in working people in this country, then we need to do that, and our budgets need to reflect that. If we say that we value immigration and immigration justice, we need to make sure that that is also reflective in our policy. And so I'm very proud of a campaign that we built that centers those ideals, that centers those values and that vision for what we need as a community.
1: Okay, I got a headache. I'm not going to respond to that. I'm not going to be reactive to what Republicans say. What do you say when people call you homie? I'm not going to respond to that. By the way, Mondami is always smiling. You know why? Because it's other people's money. Socialism is only a smile away from communism. Hakeem Jeffries downplays the idea that he might be challenged by a Mondani-endorsed candidate. Number 31.
6: You said Mamdani was not the future of the party. Do you regret those statements?
9: I think the future of the party is diverse and is anchored in the fact that we've got candidates all across the country who are running to take back control of the House of Representatives.
6: And are you concerned at all about a primary challenge in 2 years from, you know, a Mamdani endorsed candidate?
9: When you ask me a serious question, I'll give you a serious answer.
1: When you ask me a serious question, I'll give you a serious answer. Squad member Ayanna Pressley has made an assertion about Republicans. Not too surprising. Number 35.
10: They don't even want to name, they want to erase the word black in their attack on DEI. They want to erase the word and they want to erase black people.
1: They want to erase black people in their attack on DEI. Race-based preferences. Do you know a large percentage of blacks oppose race-based preferences? And younger blacks are more likely to oppose it than older blacks. Yet these people purport to speak for black people. I mentioned earlier, majority of black families support school choice. Party does not. Abolish the police in the carceral state. Polls show that black people want the police presence to remain the same, if not increase, almost to the same percentage as do whites. Yet these people purport to speak for black people. Stephen Miller, who I've known since he was a teenager, is attacked all the time. You know why? Because he's an effective spokesperson. Unafraid, articulate, blunt, passionate, and therefore is an enemy. I have for you what he said about the radical left in just a minute. Stick around for that. Now, El Dorados, I don't think I've ever been this enthusiastic about a documentary movie as I am about The Story of Everything in a long time. 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
1: 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Brent, you're on the Larry Oda Show. 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
2: Sagacious MAGA man Larry. First, I'll start with saying the story of everything is transcendent and essential. Everybody watch it.
1: Thank you.
2: And, yeah, and I want to speak about the stupid Ivy League old white woke women in New York who are loudly, proudly, and delusionally voting for the robbery, rape, and murder of their clueless sisters by suicidally supporting democratic, satanic, racists, sexist, anti-Semitic jihadi socialists promising their demise. Rather than saying these stupid white women are condemned to their suicide, how about you, as a free black man, emancipated in 1863 by a righteous white Republican majority vote, tell our abused and psychologically enslaved white women that they can effortlessly cast off their communist chains by simply voting MAGA and becoming free too, just like you, Larry.
1: Brent, the only amendment is that you call them old white women. These are primarily younger white women who are supporting candidates like Mom Donnie.
2: Well, let's throw them in there too.
1: Yeah. Throw them in. These are the ones that went to college and the universities. No, they're more likely to be younger. Absolutely incredible. In the number one capital city in America, New York City. And these are people that voted for Mamdani, that voted for this Chevalier. Again, Mamdani did not win the black vote, did not win the Hispanic vote. And this Chevalier did not win the black vote, did not win the Hispanic vote. She won with white voters, particularly young white voters, who were blatantly supporting socialism. Joy Behar says she's not afraid of Democrat socialism. She says Social Security is Democrat socialism, which means she doesn't even understand what socialism is. A welfare state is different from socialism. Socialism is government ownership of means of production. So Joy Behar isn't even sure what she's supporting. 888-971-SAG. President Trump got two major Supreme Court victories on immigration. Don't go away.
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7: Breaking news this hour from Town Hall. I'm Rich Thomason. Triumph and tragedy in earthquake-stricken Venezuela. triumph when more people are rescued from the rubble, tragedy when more victims' bodies are recovered.
8: The agonizing wait continues for relatives of the missing following the two powerful earthquakes that struck Venezuela in the space of a minute. Some survivors have been found alive under the cement and twisted metal. Graciela Mora was pulled from the ruins of a building in the city of La Guaira. When the earthquake began, I clung so tightly to the doorframe that I broke my finger, she said. But the floors gave way and my friend was gone.
7: The BBC's Will Grant says the death toll is at least 235. Tens of thousands are missing. Secretary of State Rubio says the U.S. is sending aid, including expert personnel, to Venezuela.
9: We've already stood up our disaster response teams at the Department of State and our humanitarian efforts. It's something we did very well in Jamaica after that storm, and it's something we're really prepared to do now. So I've already spoken to Secretary Hegseth.
7: And the Pentagon is dispatching a pair of naval vessels along with two aircraft to Venezuela. Despite Iran's drone attack on a cargo ship in the Strait of Hormuz, President Trump insists the waterway is open, adding that Iran very badly wants a deal with the U.S. Texas State Board of Ed set to vote on a required reading list for more than 5 million public school students, including stories and passages from the Bible. The board gave preliminary approval to that list this week, the final vote today. Californians will vote in November on a controversial proposal to impose a one-time tax on billionaires. Governor Gavin Newsom is among those opposed to the measure, arguing it will drive the super rich and their income tax revenue out of the state. Stock futures in the red so far this morning on Wall Street. The Dow futures down 14 points. NASDAQ futures off 294. The S&P futures down 30 points. More on these stories, townhall.com.
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7: The intense heat that has settled in across parts of Europe will not let go. Corresponding Fionn High says the UK has recorded its hottest day ever. 96 degrees.
11: I'm here in London covering yet another hot day. People are doing as much as they can do to stay cool. Drinking water, seeking out parks and shady areas, and avoiding the hottest part of the day. Hundreds of schools across England and Wales are closed due to the heat. Many train operators urged passengers not to travel unless it's absolutely essential. It comes as a record-breaking heat waves continue to scorch many parts of Western Europe. France, Italy, and Spain have also issued warnings about the risks of extreme heat for tens of millions of people.
7: King Charles and Queen Camilla are downsizing. They will not live at Buckingham Palace after a 10-year, $487 million renovation project wraps up, moving instead to nearby Clarence House. News and analysis, townhall.com. He was convicted of killing his wife. 74-year-old man has become the oldest person executed in Florida in modern time.
12: Dusty Ray Spencer received a lethal injection Thursday evening with the 1992 stabbing death of his wife, Karen. It was Florida's ninth execution this year. Florida corrections records dating to 1924 show the oldest inmates last executed in Florida were both 72. Another 74-year-old Florida inmate set to be executed on July 14th for a woman's killing in 1982. John Scott reporting.
7: Australia's Prime Minister Anthony Albanese says his government is giving priority to strengthening the world's first laws that ban kids under the age of 16 from social media platforms. There has been evidence that that law, enacted in December in Australia, hasn't worked very well so far. More on these stories at townhall.com.
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1: 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Headline in the Washington Post, in response to my last caller, how 17% of voters fueled by young and white New Yorkers led Mamdani's socialist election surge. Steve Ratner is an economic analyst. Said election data showed that college-educated non-Hispanic voters were more likely to vote for Chevalier. Quote, last night's big wins for Mamdani-backed candidates were driven by young college grads, often at odds with the party's traditional working class and minority base, end of quote. I've been saying for years, whoever called compound interest the strongest force in the universe never encountered white guilt. Chuck Schumer was asked about his assertion that the Save America Act would eliminate 25 million people from voting. Number 47.
24: Mr. Schumer, you recently said the Save America Act would stop 25 million people from voting. Why did you not say citizens? Is this an admission that aliens are voting in American elections?
1: Oops.
24: Is the housing bill more important than securing elections, Mr. Leader? Thank you.
1: 25, isn't it an admission that people who are not citizens are voting, Mr. Speaker? And Trump met with members of the Republican Party on Capitol Hill yesterday. And after the meeting, Byron Donalds went off on the Senate for failing to pass the Save America Act, number 40.
25: Byron Donalds.
26: Got it. Man, the Senate sucks. I'm just going to come out and say it. They suck. This is not hard. 80% of the American people want the Save America Act to pass. Not 80% of Republicans, 80% of the American people. And the only organization that refused to act is the United States Senate. Everybody else is saying, this is common sense. We should do common sense things. Let's make sure only Americans are voting in our elections. Makes sense, right? Let's protect the franchise of the American people. Let's make sure that people who are sent to Washington are being voted on by Americans. Who the American people choose is up to them, but we have a responsibility to secure that franchise and to secure that process for the American people. And what is happening in the U.S. Senate is laziness, and quite frankly, it's disgusting. What? The Senate Democrats don't want to have voter ID in America. Why? Because they want to maintain their power. Senate Republicans don't want to do the right thing and actually have a true filibuster on the floor and debate the matter on the floor because it would take them away from their precious meetings that they have to conduct. I'm sorry. They have a responsibility to open up the Senate floor and debate this issue in front of the American people. I agree with Chairman Harris 1,000%. I want to hear what Chuck Schumer has to say on the floor in full debate about why he opposes this measure. I want to hear what Elizabeth Warren has to say about why she would oppose this measure. I want her to tell the people of Massachusetts why she believes that the people of Massachusetts should not have to show a photo ID in order to vote in a federal election in the United States of America. Just the other day, President Obama opened up his presidential library in Chicago. You needed an ID to attend the event. So if you're going to show up for President Obama's library, you got to present a voter ID, a photo ID, to gain access to that event. But to vote in our elections, you don't have to do that? That makes no sense. It's crazy and it's stupid. And so the United States Senate has a responsibility to open up that floor, use Senate procedure, actually have a debate. You have a filibustering debate. If Bernie Sanders wants to hold the floor of the U.S. Senate for 6 months, let him. Go ahead. Swap out the Depends. Get some body armor. Somebody slip you some whatever you need. Keep it going. Because it demonstrates the stupidity of your arguments. And that is what the American people want to see. I, for one, want to see what their argument is. But we're not getting that because, and to be blunt, because we have Republican senators who still believe that the U.S. Senate is operating in 1990 America. That is ridiculous. The Democrats are true radicals. They don't want to negotiate. They don't want to debate. They want to obstruct. They want to obstruct common sense.
1: And here's what President Trump said after meeting with Republicans on the Hill. Number 30.
0: We like our leader. We like everybody. Really, in the room, I don't like a few people, but that's okay. I think you know who they are. But I'll give you that information someday. But for the most part, we have a really well unified party, and I said it very strongly. We have the hottest country anywhere in the world. We're the most powerful. We're the smartest. We're the most respected. 2 years ago, we were a laughing stock all over the world. We had a terrible group of people represented. Every leader. I just left G7. Every leader, and we had a lot of people in addition to G7, as you know, came. Everyone said, what we've done in a year and a half is a miracle. We have the hottest country in the world, and we want to keep it that way. We have more factories being built right now than we have at any point, at any time in the history of our country. And all of those factories are opening up soon. It's all jobs. And our job numbers are incredible anyway. I see that oil just broke the $70 number. Who would have thought that was going to happen? And that's during a war. And Iran is being very nice. They're agreeing to everything that I want. And they have to. Otherwise, we just go back and do what we have to do. Thank you very much.
1: And President Trump reportedly had a shouting match with Republican Senator Cassidy of Louisiana. He's the one that Trump successfully primaried. Number 11.
0: I think we had a really great meeting, and we're very proud of the party. We like our leader. We like everybody really in the room. I don't like a few people, but that's okay. I think you know who they are. But I'll give you that information someday. But for the most part, we have a really well-unified party. And I said it very strongly. We have the hottest country anywhere in the world. We're the most powerful. We're the smartest. We're the most respected. 2 years ago, we were a laughing stock all over the world. We had a terrible group of people represented. Every leader, I just left G7, every leader, and we had a lot of people in addition to G7, as you know, came. Everyone said, what we've done in a year and a half is a miracle. We have the hottest country in the world, and we want to keep it that way. We have more factories being built right now than we have at any point, at any time in the history of our country. And all of those factories are opening up soon. It's all jobs. And our job numbers are incredible anyway. I see that oil just broke the $70 number. Who would have thought that was going to happen? And that's during a war. And Iran is being very nice. They're agreeing to everything that I want. And they have to. Otherwise, we just go back and do what we have to do. Thank you very much.
1: And Hakeem Jeffries got called out for his assertion about gas prices. Number 45.
2: My question to you is slightly different. I wanted to just talk about Iran for a second. You mentioned oil prices, and I think it's actually surprised people, at least some, depending on what political side you're on and other things, just how quickly we've seen prices come down. WTI crude this morning is $69.79. And by the way, I'll raise my hand and say, you know, there was a time when I would talk to different analysts and others that would say, you know what, the price of oil is not going to come down for months before you actually have, or until you have, not just a ceasefire, but a real deal. What do you think of whatever you think the deal is on the table? What do you think of the fact, I mean, this is, these prices have come down at a level very similar to what the president said they would.
3: Well, first of all, the price of oil should have never skyrocketed to begin with. That's number one. Number two, perhaps even more importantly, prior to this reckless and costly war of choice being launched by Donald Trump, the price of gasoline was $2.98. Right now, it is $4.20. That's the average price. Right now, as of today.
4: Everyday Americans are
3: feeling that pain in a way that perhaps doesn't
4: hit
3: the same
4: way
3: for people who are wealthy, well-off, and well-connected.
4: It's 393 today, the national average, so it's not 420. We got it up on the screen.
3: The national average was 420 as of yesterday. This morning, it's 393. That's still much higher than the $2.98, and that has an impact on working-class Americans, middle-class Americans. But that's only part of the puzzle. Housing costs are too high. Grocery bills aren't too high. Utility bills are too high. Healthcare costs are too high.
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1: 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Headline in the New York Times this morning, Mamdani triumph without a majority of black voters. Where does that leave them? Subheadline, black city leaders are worried their influence is waning at a moment when the rising costs that Zohran Mamdani put at the center of his campaign are pushing black New Yorkers out of the city. Dara Avila Chavalier said this about the so-called Democratic machine, number 28.
2: Over the past 8 months, all of you in this room know how much the Democratic machine has tried to count us out. How at every turn, they've underestimated us. Those of you in this room know just how scared we made AIPAC, crypto, and all of the corporate PACs funding my opponent's campaign. And over the last few weeks, we've seen the lengths they will go to protect their power.
1: A woman that on Twitter demeaned white women and demeaned interracial couples. But Donald Trump, of course, is a racist. So they elect this woman, and that they are pushing this guy with a Nazi tattoo on his chest. You can't make this up. Hakeem Jeffries said he and Mamdani disagreed. I'll say. The three candidates Hakeem endorsed that were opposed by the Mamdani-endorsed candidates, all three of Hakeem Jeffries' candidates lost. Number 27.
3: Mamdani making enemies on Capitol Hill by endorsing against incumbents right now?
4: Listen, the mayor and I agreed to strongly disagree about some of his endorsements, and he's got work to do in terms of the conversations that he's going to have with members of Congress moving forward.
5: Do you think Democratic voters want Democrats in Congress to be more progressive?
4: I think you got to look at the totality of all 215 members of the House Democratic Caucus, and that answer speaks for itself.
1: In other words, well, we all hate Trump's gut, so that's good enough. Speaking of whom, number 26.
6: President Trump, great night for Democratic Socialist candidates last night. In the New York primaries, they swept and knocked out two incumbents. You're from New York. Why do you think it is that now the endorsement of Zohran Mamdani means more than the endorsement of Hakeem Jeffries?
7: Well, they're going radical left. They're going, and really, you know, you talk about the Democrat socialists. You took really, it's really communist. That's these people. I watched that woman last night. That's not a socialist. I know socialists. That woman is a communist. And, you know, what they don't say is that I was 16-0 last night. But mine were a little more boring, a little more mainstream. They were Republican conservatives. But we were 16-0. And if you look over the last 2.5 years, we're about 347 and just about 0. That's pretty good. But nobody writes that. But he picked three. They won. They beat a guy named Dan Goldman, who's, you know, a loser. He was one of my prosecutors, one of my many prosecutors that they used on me. Dan Goldman, not a good prosecutor, fortunately. But he's now looking for a job. I was very surprised to see, you know, because he's a pretty liberal guy. When they go more liberal than Dan Goldman, they're really into Never Never Land.
6: Does this tell you that the Democratic Party's 2028 nominee will likely be or could likely be a Democratic socialist?
7: Well, it should make it easier for Republicans because most of the nation is composed of sane people. They don't want to... You know, if you look throughout history, go back thousands of years... You've always had socialism and communism by different names. It's never, ever worked. It's not going to work this time either.
1: By the way, for the whole time I've been doing broadcasting, TV, and radio, Democrats have consistently railed against

0: oil companies for claiming that they are gouging or colluding. Gavin Newsom has said it for years. Nancy Pelosi has said it. And now Donald Trump is also saying it. I mean, really? Number 23.
1: Thank you, Mr. President. Earlier today, you instructed your Department of Justice to do an investigation for oil companies that you said gas prices were not coming down quick enough.
2: That's right.
1: You are concerned that there is price gouging and taking advantage of the crisis, sir. Can you elaborate on that?
2: So it's ExxonMobil, it's Chevron, it's Shell, it's BP, it's a lot of them. The gasoline or the oil prices have come down so much, and we are not seeing anything at the pump by comparison to what it should be. We should be, in my opinion, at $2.25 right now at the pump, and we're higher than that. And we are doing a big investigation on it, yeah. They're not reducing the prices commensurate with what's happening. Look, we are sending out, think of it, 19 million barrels came out yesterday. That is a flood. That's like a gusher. That's an oil gusher. And they should be much lower, the gasoline prices, which really is what people see more than anything else, but the, you know, for their car. But the gasoline prices should be much lower at the pump. And the oil companies are possibly gouging. I hope they're not. Otherwise, they're going to be in big trouble. They're going to be in big trouble. We're not going to play games.
3: Mr. President.
0: Now, how many times have we seen an investigation into gouging? Every now and then, somebody decides to do it here in California. And inevitably, pardon the expression, they dig a dry hole. Because they're not gouging. Free market at work. And I'm sure Trump knows this. He's a businessman. He's saying this for politics, to let people know he's concerned about affordability, I guess. But doesn't make it any less ridiculous than when people like Gavin Newsom order a study. Nancy Pelosi orders a study. Maxine Waters says, if you guys don't lower your prices, I'm going to nationalize you. Then they do a study and then they go away. Because there's no collusion, there's no gouging. It's called free market economics. Something that Trump should know better than anybody else. Does he believe that they are gouging? Of course not. Makes for a good headline, though, doesn't it? 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
1: 888-971-SAGE, 888-971-7243, Larry Elder, Salem News Channel. President Trump won two cases today in the Supreme Court, 6-3, both of which had to do with immigration. First case, the court held that illegal aliens who are turned away at the border before entering the country are not entitled to asylum. The second one cut back the protection of Haitian immigrants from the DACA program, number 43.
2: On the Supreme Court decisions, two wins for President Trump today at the Supreme Court, both had to do with immigration. One was on temporary protected status and also about how you can claim asylum, that you have to be in America to do so.
1: So therefore, of course, if more gas to the Democrats who want to pack the court because they're not getting decisions that they want. By the way, there was a recent one about marijuana and whether or not having been convicted of possession of marijuana could stop you from owning a firearm. Supreme Court ruled in favor of the person who was denied the right to own a firearm, ruled 9-0. Leonard Leo is with the Federalist Society. Here's what he said about the Democrats who want to pack the court, number 14.
3: I think the future of the court as it's currently composed is great. The Constitution is going to win, and it's going to win a lot. Do I think the Democrats are poised to try to pack the court? Yes, I think there are a fair number of Democrats who want to. Historically, over the past decade or so, when those claims have been made and those efforts have been undertaken, there have been a small number of Democrats who've been around to be able to stop it. And my hope is that that will continue. Because if they do pack the court, it's not just about overturning cases. It's about the public's perception of what the court then becomes. And if you can just pack the court like that, then it's just another political institution. It doesn't really stand for the rule of law. It's basically might makes right. And we don't want the court to be that in our country. That's what it is in all these tin cup dictatorships around the world.
1: Ed is in Gardena. Ed, you're on the Larry Elder Show. Thank you so much for calling.
4: Thank you for taking my call, Larry. I got a question for you. What's the difference between a democratic socialist and a communist?
1: Ed, I've given that a lot of thought, and I appreciate the call. They both want government ownership of means of production. They both want a classless society. They both argue that wealth disparities is inherently immoral. The difference is, in my opinion, communism is socialism at the barrel of a gun. Socialism is an economic theory. Communism is both an economic theory and a philosophy of government that can be achieved only through suppression of human rights. You have a lot of people who are voting for socialism. The people that vote for Mondami and all these other Democrat socialists, they aren't under gun. But when you look at things like what happened in Mao, China, Russia, this is confiscation of property at the barrel of a gun. That's the difference. Both of them, however, believe in the same thing. The individuals ought not own property, that government should own the means of production. The only difference is how it is accomplished. The boycott, divest, sanction movement. It's anti-Semitism. It is dangerous. Brianna Lyman is with the Federalist, conservative publication, number 13.
5: Well, I just think it's very telling that Joy Reid is telling Democrats that they have to basically turn away from Israel, but she doesn't say the same about China or Saudi Arabia or Qatar. So you have to ask yourself, Why is it that her ire is focused on the only Jewish state in the world? And of course, I would suggest people look back at some of her previous statements, which are anti-Semitic. The other thing that was interesting is in her commentary, she says that Zohran Mamdani should be the model for Democrats on how to turn away from Israel. Zohran Mamdani is someone who refused to condemn that globalized Antifada chant. His wife was liking posts celebrating October 7th. So I think Joy Reid isn't just calling for a, you know, divestment from Israel. I think she's calling for something a bit more sinister and a bit more dangerous.
1: Can you say hypocrisy? This Democrat, Representative Lauren Underwood, lost it when Secretary Mark Wayne Mullen called out the Democrats' hypocrisy. Number 41.
6: Okay, so are you going to commit to complying with the required reporting requirement?
7: Ma'am, we were shut down for 115 days under this department. So I don't know what we just now reopened. So I don't know what reports you want us to do when you weren't willing to fund us. You want the reports, but you don't want to fund us? That makes no sense.
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1: 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There is a professor at Mount St. Vincent, New York, about these DSA people. Quote, it's a litmus test for these crazies at DSA. You have to check all the boxes. Have you terrorized Jewish students at Columbia University? Check. How do you feel about white people? Hate them. Great. These are the people taking over the Democratic Party. If every other word you use in a sentence isn't colonizer, you're not going to do well in the Democratic primary. To talk about black and Arab men with this terminology is terrible. Close quote. Stephen Miller, never one to bite his tongue, had this to say about the radicals taking over the party. Number 18.
2: Our founding fathers were truly exceptional people. Some of the greatest human beings to ever draw air, to ever live on the face of this earth. And they bequeathed to us and to our posterity this magnificent republic, this blessed land that we call home, steeped in thousands of years of history and tradition that came before it, from ancient Greece to Rome to England, and ultimately the crown jewel, the flourishing point of Western civilization here in America. The people who settled this continent, tamed this continent, explored this continent, brought manifest destiny into being. We are the heirs of that legacy, of that fortune. And President Trump is using this year to call Americans to continue that legacy, to expand that legacy, to deliver America into ever greater levels of achievement. But for that to happen, we have to stop the radical left communists from delivering us a future of misery and tyranny and failure. That's the choice before us here in year 250.
1: And this, of course, explains why Stephen Miller is hated from the left. Articulate, compassionate, insightful, energetic, loves America. Oh, and he's Jewish. Speaker Johnson, about the midterms, number 32.
3: This is not your father's Democrat Party. And these kind of people have been popping up. You've been hearing me say for weeks there are many Mamdanis popping up all around the country. It is a dangerous thing. This is not a joke. We are in a fight right now to save the Republic. And every American needs to take this seriously. You need to wake up. This upcoming midterm election is not the midterm elections of years ago. This is going to decide the direction of the country. Are we going to maintain our status as a constitutional republic on our 250th anniversary? Are we going to make a new choice and go down some road towards a communist utopia? That's the choice right now.
1: Democrats and the race card. They don't leave home without it. Here's Ilhan Omar, number 44.
4: Anytime, you know, that he sees a black woman sort of stand up for herself, that is intelligent, that is able to command respect, he wants to go after them and break them down. Yeah. But he doesn't understand that you can't really, like, bully a black woman, right? Like, we're built different.
5: Yeah. Let me ask you about this, because he has said, just within the last few days, I don't know if you saw the news about you being, quote, taken back to Somalia. And I know, that is a, you know, go back to Africa kind of thing.
4: Yeah.
5: That kind of race.
4: You've heard that, yeah.
5: Of course I've heard that.
4: Yeah.
5: Have you seen that moment that where he said that? He said, I spoke to the head of Somalia.
4: Yes. Well, the irony of him, like, saying he spoke to the head of Somalia when he continuously said Somalia does not have a leader, it's kind of actually hilarious. And then if anybody
1: okay,
4: knows
1: I can't take
4: the head
1: much more. You can't bully a black woman. We're built different. In what way? Can't call a black woman like that angry. Are you kidding? That's racist and bigoted. But they're built differently. Hear about this poll? 21% of Americans think there's too much effort to combat fraud. Now, why would 21% of Americans say that? Unless, here's Nick Shirley, number 33.
6: States. I want to put this poll up, Nick, because I was kind of surprised at these numbers. This is Fox News polling on fraud. Look at this. It's federal efforts to combat fraud in government programs. You see right there on the screen, too much, 21%, not enough, 60%, about right, 17%. I'm surprised at the 21%. There are 21% of Americans who think that we should not combat fraud. We're spending too much money combating this, and look at all the money we are saving. What do you think about those numbers? Numbers, Nick.
7: Well, there might be 21% of America who needs the fraud to continue, unfortunately.
6: Yeah,
7: like
6: it's
7: seriously
6: true.
7: A lot of people rely on the fraud.
6: Yeah,
7: and fraud's a big part of the economy.
6: Do you think that there really is that, I mean, from what you've seen, do you think when they talk about this thing exploding and the numbers really exploding, you know, toward the hundreds of billions of dollars, do you think that's a fair assessment, or are they just trying to gin up more support?
7: No, there's literally hundreds of billions of dollars each and every single year that gets lost to fraud. And so you're just going to see more and more fraudsters either start fleeing the country or they're going to get caught. I mean, look at that video right there. They have a G-Wagon outside of one of these fraudsters' houses. Like, if you just drive around Van Nuys in California, all you do see is $100,000 vehicles. And yeah, the majority of those go to fraudsters.
6: It kind of amazes me that when you look at the crackdown and the fraud and the federal government and the resources and stuff, on the opposite side of that, Nick, you have places like California, where when you uncovered a lot of this fraud and we followed up on this, what did the state do? They didn't send out more forces to help you and to help us and to help others uncover the fraud. They passed a law called the Stop Nick Shirley Act, you know, and that was the popular name of this thing, to make it a crime for people to do what you did. And
1: wonder why. I'm Larry Elder.
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16: Thanks for having me, Sean.
15: Now, for someone that needs to move quickly or something like a job transfer, well, what steps can you take to make sure that their home gets sold fast and for the most money?
16: 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So if you need it sold fast, we can do it really fast. But the truth is, if you want to maximize your selling price and get done quickly, then it actually means that you're going to want to sit down, identify a marketing plan, talk about what to do to prep your home for sale, and then be really clear on two things, your time frame and the price, because those two things merging together is ultimately going to equal your outcome. So having that kind of conversation in advance will go a long ways.
15: All right. Thanks for keeping us up to date. 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
1: Elder Salem News Channel. Who would have thought that John Fetterman would be the voice of reason within the Democratic Party when he first ran for Senate? Who would have thought that? Marco Rubio and what happens to Iran if they don't live up to their commitments, number 20?
17: Look, obviously, anytime you enter into a negotiation, it's a process of give and take. This is a temporary measure. It's for 60 days. And as a result, we expect them to live up to the commitments they made in Switzerland. If they don't live up to those commitments, the president has a lot of options at his disposal, including, I'm not saying he's going to do it, I'm saying including reversing these sanctions. They've made very straight up commitments in Switzerland, and the president has been very clear they need to keep those commitments. If they do, we'll keep forward. If not, the president will have options at his disposal for what to do about it. Let's hope they keep those commitments.
1: As to the Strait of Hormuz, number 21.
18: Concerns at all that the GCC is planning to meet with Oman and Iran to discuss this new quote-unquote mechanism that the Iranians have floated?
17: No, I think they'll be against it. I think the whole world will be against any mechanism that charges money to use an international waterway. It's that simple. The president's already said it. That's not going to happen. When we mean open the straits, we mean open the straits free in international waterways. So we'll express that tomorrow. I am certain that not only will every country in the Gulf region be supportive, probably with the exception of Iran, but all the GCC members will be supportive, but the whole world will be supportive. I know of no country on the planet that supports tolling or a fee for the use of the straits. That's not going to happen. The president has been abundantly clear.
1: And about Hezbollah in Lebanon, Secretary of State said this, number 19.
17: Well, the only reason Israel is in Lebanon is because Hezbollah launches rockets and drones from there. They've made that clear, and the talks continue today. They started yesterday. They'll go on today. They'll go on tomorrow, and that's exactly what they're talking to the Lebanese about with our mediation. And that is our hope that the Lebanese armed forces and the legitimate sovereign Lebanese government will continue to be able to control and secure more and more of their own territory, because that's who needs to control Lebanese territory, not a terrorist group like Hezbollah.
1: So in other words, stop shooting drones and stop shooting rockets and Israel wouldn't be there? All right, ladies and gentlemen, fellow Eldorados, let's do this again tomorrow. Make sure you're on time. I will be. God bless.
19: What can I say? Mamba out.
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21: 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Put down the mic.
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1: Breaking news this hour from Town Hall. Amit Thomason. The world is rushing aid to Venezuela as crews continue a desperate search for earthquake survivors amid mountains of rubble. Secretary of State Rubio says the United States is in the forefront of relief and recovery.
2: We're already deploying search and rescue teams from Fairfax County, Virginia, and Los Angeles. There'll be some others we'll add. That's their most immediate need right now is search and rescue efforts. They have a bunch of collapsed buildings, and so they'll need a lot of help in terms of digging through that. The airport there is badly damaged, so we'll have to rely on the Department of War to deploy assets there.
1: And the Pentagon is dispatching naval vessels and aircraft. The death toll, at least 235, tens of thousands, still unaccounted for. The Strait is open. The words of President Trump referring to the Strait of Hormuz, where Iran sent a drone after a cargo ship. At the same time, Chief UN Nuclear Inspector Rafael Grossi says his people have been trying to arrange an inspection program with Tehran.
3: We have barely initiated conversations with Iran so as to determine what are the modalities. And by modalities, we refer to frequency, places to be visited, and so on.
1: Little progress so far, according to Grossi. A Supreme Court ruling on birthright citizenship could be just around the corner. The High Court will be issuing more rulings on Monday. In another ruling, one yesterday, the High Court struck down a Hawaii law requiring people to get permission to carry guns into places such as stores and hotels. On Wall Street this morning, stock futures so far have been in the red. The Dow futures are down 59 points, NASDAQ futures off 359 points, and the S&P futures 36 points lower. More on these stories, townhall.com.
4: 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Dial pound 250, say micro, that's pound 250, say micro, and happy birthday to us.
1: Ukraine is increasingly relying on homegrown advanced drone technology to blast away at military and industrial targets in Russia. Targets also in Crimea.
5: The Russian Defense Ministry says it's intercepted 660 Ukrainian drones overnight over 12 Russian regions, as well as the illegally annexed Crimea, the Azov, and the Black Sea. It appears to be one of the biggest drone attacks on Russian regions and the annexed Crimea since Russia's full-scale invasion of Ukraine in recent months. Ukraine stepped up its aerial campaign against Russian military installations and energy facilities. Its success has caused fuel shortages and disrupted army supply lines, stalling Moscow's war efforts after more than 4 years of fighting. I'm Charles de Ledesma.
1: NATO's deputy commander says he wants a summit in Turkey to encourage member countries to spend more on defense and support Ukraine. Says the meeting will be a test of the alliance unity. Townhall.com. Man convicted of a horrific crime against a city lawmaker in South Central Virginia has been sentenced to 40 years in prison.
6: Shotzi Buck Hayes pleaded guilty in April to one count each of attempted first-degree murder and aggravated malicious wounding in the 2025 attack on Lee Vogler. Witnesses say Buck Hayes walked into Vogler's Danville office with a bucket of gasoline, doused him, chased him from the building, and set him ablaze. Vogler suffered burns over 60% of his body. Vogler made an emotional statement about how the attack had altered his life. Buck Hayes also spoke, repeating that he was motivated by an alleged affair between Vogler and Buck Hayes' wife. I'm Lisa Dwyer.
1: 74-year-old Dusty Ray Spencer, executed in Florida. He was convicted in the 1992 stabbing death of his wife, Karen. He was executed by lethal injection last evening at the state prison in Stark. More on these stories, townhall.com.
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0: Well, we know that hot house trends come and go, but the latest one is literally making us sweat. Saunas and other wellness accessories are in, and man caves are out, as Americans become obsessed with longevity and the very cringy looks-maxing trend. Here to talk about that is James Rodriguez, real estate correspondent for Business Insider. James, let's talk about how saunas and the like became the new must-have for many homebuyers.
1: I was recently on a trip to Miami, and I was talking with a lot of condo developers who were all talking about this obsession with wellness and how they're incorporating it into their buildings, whether that's, you know, basically these full spa setups, hyperbaric oxygen chambers, all of these things that I think reflect these sort of twin obsessions of longevity, basically living longer, and looks maxing, which a lot of people are talking right now, basically how do we optimize our bodies. And you know, we're seeing that at the upper end with these multi-million dollar condos, but we're also seeing this a lot with regular people that are installing saunas and cold plunges into their homes. And that really is, you know, one of the hot real estate trends at this point. And so we're seeing this kind of across the spectrum when it comes to homeowners.
0: So this isn't just, as I might have assumed, primarily a trend among the wealthy. It's across the board.
1: Yeah, you know, it's never been cheaper to bring the spa home. One of the things that I found really interesting, I talked to this 27-year-old couple in Austin who they outfitted what was essentially an empty covered patio with a sauna and cold plunge for around $8,000 total, which again isn't cheap, but it's also not, you know, completely breaking the bank. It's definitely a fraction of the typical cost of a kitchen renovation, say. And so it is something that on the attainable end, people are kind of awakening to the benefits of a cold plunge and sauna, and they're saying, well, I could actually bring that home. It's not going to square footage, and it's also maybe going to be cheaper than some other renovations I might be considering.
0: Speaking with James Rodriguez, real estate correspondent for Business Insider, his story, goodbye man cave, hello sauna. So this is just the latest must-have. I mean, you list some of previous must-haves in your story. Once it was marble countertops, and it was even popcorn ceilings. I remember those days. How often do we cycle through these trends?
1: So yeah, as I note in the story, America's home buyers are a fickle bunch. And what I found really interesting is that Zillow noted that mentions of this buzzword wellness have increased 33% in the last year. Spa-inspired bathrooms showed up 22% more often. And I think that speaks to a couple things. Agents are savvy. They see that there has been this shift after the pandemic where people are prioritizing health or at least wanting to feel a little healthier in their day-to-day lives. And so they're marketing homes accordingly. But we're also seeing people are actually implementing these amenities and they're bringing them into the home. And so it's a combination of those two. And so we really are seeing more people prioritizing wellness in their homes.
0: And that's not just for standalone homes, but this trend is also hitting the condo market. Talk about that a little bit.
1: Yeah, what I found really interesting is that sort of across the pricing spectrum, especially in Miami, where they're building a lot of new condos right now, and they have these really sort of, you know, I think the amenity packages speak a lot to what people are demanding. And so you're seeing these full spa setups, you're seeing hyperbaric oxygen chambers, saunas, you know, even peptide injection arrays for people that are looking to sort of optimize their the wellness stack. And so sort of runs across the gamut where the condo developers that I were talking to are saying, okay, well, we're not focusing so much on like the bowling alleys or the pool tables or things that might have been thought of as these nice to haves, but trying to focus on things that people will actually be using. And, you know, the average person, they would probably have a gym membership or some sort of spa membership otherwise, and they can put that money into just the condo building themselves.
0: All right. Thanks, James. That's James Rodriguez from Business Insider. We're about 12 minutes in front of the hour now on This Morning. America's First News. Coming up next, another check of today's top stories.
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1: The end of the week means a new video for you to check out on our social media feeds. Posting today, it's hard to believe, but we don't always get it perfect on the first take. 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
0: And now, the three big things you need to know. Number one.
2: U.S. officials say Iran's Islamic Revolutionary Guard attacked a cargo ship in the Strait of Hormuz yesterday, testing the peace deal signed last week between Tehran and the United States. President Trump.
3: Yesterday, they took out 19 million barrels of oil. That's the most in the history of the Strait. And the oil prices are dropping like a rock. And you know, as goes oil, so goes everything else, including all of your products.
2: While the drone attack damaged the ship's bridge, officials say there were no deaths from the strike.
0: Number two.
2: Search and rescue crews are working to sort through the rubble in Venezuela after two powerful earthquakes struck the country earlier this week. Officials say at least 235 people have been killed and thousands have been injured. Kieran Donnelly is with the International Rescue Committee.
4: Numbers that are going to change. Sadly, as the numbers of those missing goes down, we're inevitably going to see the numbers of those killed going up as people bodies are recovered from the wreckage.
2: Wednesday's earthquakes measured magnitudes of 7.2 and 7.5.
0: Number three.
2: A federal judge has halted President Trump's executive order that sought to create a federal voter list and limit who can receive a mail-in ballot. The judge in Massachusetts ruled that agencies should stop implementing the directives immediately. Defense attorneys for Luigi Mangione and federal prosecutors in New York have reportedly discussed a possible plea deal in the case ahead of a hearing on Monday, but talks fell apart. Mangione is facing state and federal charges for allegedly killing United Healthcare CEO Brian Thompson in New York in 2024. Utah Governor Spencer Cox has issued an emergency order that effectively bans personal fireworks through July 5th as the state grapples with extreme wildfire danger.
5: The default will be no fireworks. But every mayor with every fire warden in the state can decide where fireworks are okay.
2: Fox 13 now reports that during the current fire season, Utah has recorded more than 350 wildfires that have burned a total of 141,000 acres. Staying with mom and dad, you're not alone. The Hill reports that just over 25 million Americans under the age of 35 were living with their parents last year.
1: And I assume that number is going up, and you're probably seeing that amongst your 35 and under friends.
6: Yeah, yeah, I would, but I feel like my parents and I would really be at each other's throats. But if you are someone who can live with your parents and not have your mental health struggle because of it, do it.
1: Yeah. Sock that money away.
6: Yeah, how would you feel if your kids were living with you and they were that old?
1: Yeah, I mean, we've been thinking about this lately. My oldest just turned 18. He's going off to college, and I've actually started to think about this. Like, how long after he graduates would I be willing to have him stick around? I guess it depends on how nice he is, probably, about it, right?
6: Maybe, yeah, like if he has a job, if he's actively looking.
1: Yeah, maybe how much he might be chipping in.
6: Yes.
1: You know, willing to chip in, doing stuff around the house. I think it depends on the kids, too.
6: Okay, that's fair. That's fair.
1: Thanks, Nicole. 6 minutes now in front of the hour.
7: The board recommends approving.
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0: Now, as I've been predicting, thanks to the work of our president, it appears your interest rates are finally on the way down. How will that affect you? Well, I'm joined by Josh Barker with Josh Barker Real Estate.
1: Thanks for having me, Sean.
0: What do you think about the great news? What does that mean for the sellers that you're working with?
1: You know, Sean, I think that the biggest thing is this, is that as interest rates go down, it serves as gravity to value. So as rates go down, the value of homes goes up. And as those rates go up, the value of homes goes down. So as we watch rates going down in the future, we could expect that the asset value of real estate is going to start to go up. So the question is, do you sell now or do you sell later? Do you buy now or you buy later? I would say either way, as long as you're in the market, you're going to receive the benefit.
0: All right. Thanks for keeping us up to date.
2: 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That's Josh Barker, and then you can start packing.
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4: News this hour from Town Hall. I'm Rich Thomason. With thousands still unaccounted for, search and rescue crews are scrambling to locate people trapped beneath the debris of earthquake-shattered buildings in Venezuela.
5: They are working around the clock in rescue teams, trying to pull people from the rubble. These first hours are absolutely crucial, aren't they, to get to those voices that they can hear under the rubble. The Venezuelan emergency services are experienced in this area, actually. However, the last years of brain drain of such a massive exodus of young people have impacted their ability to operate in emergency services. But look, they are working around the clock. They're attempting to reach those most affected in the state of La Guaira.
4: The BBC's Will Grant says death toll has risen to 265. U.S. resources, equipment, and personnel are being dispatched to the scene, along with aid from many other countries. Australia's groundbreaking law bans social media use by the under-16 crowd will be undergoing some tweaking.
6: What we want to do is to make sure that the laws are as strong as possible and that they will withstand any legal challenges which are made. These are not uncontroversial. When I say that, though, they're not controversial amongst the Australian public and amongst parents because they know that this is a world-leading ban.
4: Australian Prime Minister Anthony Albanese, apparently the law, not been quite as effective as initially hoped. 6-3 ruling by the Supreme Court clears the way for an end to temporary protected status for hundreds of thousands of Haitians living in the U.S. Russia says it intercepted 660 Ukrainian drones, over a dozen Russian regions overnight, as well as over the illegally annexed territory of Crimea. On Wall Street this morning, the Dow futures are down 44 points. NASDAQ futures off 366 points. Townhall.com.
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4: A significant anniversary for Native Americans.
8: Native American tribes are marking the 150th anniversary of the Battle of Little Bighorn. Tribes came together on a sweltering day in June of 1876 to defeat Lieutenant Colonel George Armstrong Custer and more than 200 of his troops.
9: I don't have nothing good to say about Custer. You know, the stories that I've heard of this man, you know, he was no human being, it almost sounds like. For what? What was left of him on this earth, remains are all over this earth, right up there.
8: William Goodbird is a traditional singer from the Spirit Lake Dakota Nation. Custer's defeat stunned Americans on what was the country's 100th anniversary. I'm Ed Donahue.
4: As Greece braces for another wildfire season, a new group of suitcase-sized satellites will alert the first signs of fire. System could save lives, protect communities, and advance Europe's drive for technological independence. News and analysis, townhall.com. A violent outburst on the ladies' basketball court.
10: The WNBA has suspended Phoenix's Alyssa Thomas for one game after she made contact with her fist to Caitlin Clark's throat in Wednesday night's matchup against Indiana. It happened in the second quarter and was deemed to be a non-basketball act. The league gave Thomas a flagrant foul 2 penalty for it. No foul was called on the play by officials. The WNBA is allowed to review a game to reclassify a flagrant foul or to classify as flagrant anything not called as such during a game. Thomas will serve her suspension on Saturday when the Mercury visits the Toronto Tempo. I'm Lisa Dwyer.
4: $3.90 a gallon, that is AAA's national average regular gasoline as of this morning, and that is down a penny from yesterday. More on these stories, townhall.com.
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1: A bumpy ride in the street. Good morning. I'm Mike Gavin in for Gordon Deal, along with Nicole Murray. It's Friday, June 26th, and here's what we have for you this hour.
2: Iran struck a ship transiting the Strait of Hormuz, while President Trump says the crucial waterway is open.
1: A pair of immigration wins at the Supreme Court for the Trump administration, limiting asylum claims.
2: The U.S. goes down to Turkey in the World Cup, but they'll still move on to the knockout round.
1: And why that flirty person you've been talking to online might be trying to sell you some fake crypto.
3: It's about fattening up the targeted victim. With false flattering promises, and then there's financial slaughter. They're going to go after all your money, and then they'll go after a good deal of it.
1: Susan Tompor of the Detroit Free Press with more on how to avoid getting pig butchered. Yikes, that's coming in about 10 minutes. The UN International Maritime Organization paused its operation to escort ships through the Strait of Hormuz after a vessel reported an attack, reigniting concerns about whether a preliminary deal to end the Iran war will hold. Taiwan's Evergreen Marine said today its ship was hit close to Oman by an unknown object while on a route recommended by the British Navy agency UKMTO. The agency said earlier a vessel had been struck by a projectile hours after Tehran warned vessels against taking routes it had not approved. Two U.S. officials told Reuters that Iran had fired on the ship, while Iran's Persian Gulf Strait Authority said vessels outside routes it had set will not be guaranteed safe passage. Evergreen and its Singapore flagship Ever Lovely was hit on the starboard side, and initial inspections showed damage to the bridge windows, adding that the crew, vessel, and cargo are all safe and that the ship had safely departed the strait. President Trump, speaking from the White House, was not concerned.
4: They want to make a deal with us very badly, and we probably will. I think we will, but the strait is open.
1: Before the incident, Secretary of State Marco Rubio, wrapping up a tour of the Gulf, told reporters that if Iran threatened or blocked ships in the strait, then we're going to have a problem. The Supreme Court handed President Trump two major immigration victories, both having to do with his administration's efforts to reduce asylum claims. In the first case, the court held that migrants who were turned away at the border before entering the U.S. are not entitled to apply for asylum. In the second case, the court ruled that Haitian and Syrian nationals in the U.S. with temporary protected status could not receive judicial relief, postponing their revocation of their status while they challenged the Trump administration's efforts to revoke it in court. Together, experts say the rulings mark a shift in the legal fight over who can seek protection in the U.S. The rulings also remove key legal obstacles to the administration's broader push to reduce border crossings and accelerate removals. White House Deputy Chief of Staff Stephen Miller.
5: On the asylum point, as we've implemented international agreements all over the world to take in our asylum seekers. So America's doors are closed fully to asylum seekers. We've set up agreements where if you want asylum, then we will find a country elsewhere in the world to take you.
1: In other SCOTUS news, the nation's highest court ruled that Monsanto cannot be held liable under state laws for failing to warn consumers about the alleged cancer risks of its weed killer Roundup on its label. The Environmental Protection Agency has deemed Roundup safe to use and does not require a cancer warning on its label. Hundreds of people in Venezuela were trapped under rubble and many more remain unaccounted for after two powerful earthquakes devastated areas in and around the capital Caracas, killing hundreds, damaging buildings, and leaving thousands homeless. A magnitude 7.2 earthquake struck about 100 miles west of Caracas Wednesday night, followed less than a minute later by a magnitude 7.5 quake, the strongest since 1900, according to the U.S. Geological Survey. The disaster hit a country already weakened by years of economic turmoil, which left much of its infrastructure fragile and complicated rescue efforts as aftershocks rattled the capital and surrounding coastal areas. At least eight hospitals, the headquarters of the Venezuelan Red Cross, and the French Embassy were among the buildings reported to have been badly damaged. Kieran Donnelly is with the International Rescue Committee.
6: Numbers are going to change. Sadly, as the numbers of those missing goes down, we're inevitably going to see the numbers of those killed going up as bodies are recovered from the wreckage.
1: Venezuela's interim president said international rescue teams were expected soon and thanked leaders, including President Trump and Russian President Vladimir Putin. It's 11 minutes after the hour now on This Morning, America's First News. Coming up next, how to steer clear of crypto scams.
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1: Gordon Deal taking another day off, but he promises to return on Monday. I'm Mike Gavin. Thanks for listening. That person who you've been chatting with online who seems super friendly, maybe even flirty, could be a crypto fraudster. It's a growing problem that the FBI has issued warnings about. Here to talk about some of the warning signs is Susan Tompor, personal finance writer at the Detroit Free Press. So Susan, this scam comes with a very unflattering name, pig butchering. Talk about how that works.
2: It is, and it's a sad one, too, because if you've run across people who have been victim to this, and I have anecdotally, it is very, very tough. People think they've met somebody who has an insight into investing. Maybe they meet them through a romantic connection online, or maybe they're told they're being part of an investment group or being contacted by somebody who's got some insight. That term pig butchering is, of course, unflattering, and it's about fattening up the targeted victim with false flattery and promises, and then there's financial slaughter. They're going to go after all your money, and then they'll go after a good deal of it. People in Michigan, where I'm based, reported losing more than $381 million to cyber-related crimes, according to the FBI, but what is interesting is $173 million. So that $381 million in Michigan alone involved cryptocurrency investment fraud, which is amazing when you think about, you know, most of us aren't thinking about investing in cryptocurrency. But the fraudsters know that this is a great way to make some money. They're going after people who maybe think that they're not prepared for retirement, or they're dealing with higher prices, or, you know, there's the greed element as well. There's so many different elements of these scams and crimes. I think it's best to use the word crime because that's what it is. Scam sounds like it's something friendly, and it's certainly not friendly in these cases. Some legitimate financial institutions are now denying the suspicious transfer of money by their customers. And scammers are now taking cash. They'll tell the person, we've got an in-person cash pickup. They'll send somebody, park around the corner, often in a rental car, and they'll actually take cash from your home in these fraud cases, making it very, very difficult, to connect, to fraudsters. They are doing it. In some cases, I've heard of cases where somebody gets a license plate number, or somebody, they track these people down, or they try to. So it is something people really need to be aware of. And many times people think, oh, my account is real. I know there was a case where somebody was telling me about a situation where they had a relative who thought this was very, very real. They were seeing gains, on their statements and everything. Well, the problem is those gains are just fake. It's all set up in a very, very sophisticated way. It looks like it's real, and then when you try to withdraw the money, it's either gone, you don't see it, or they're going to try to tell you that you have a fee that you have to pay, that you have to pay more money to withdraw your money, or maybe they'll tell you you have to pay taxes up front again to withdraw your money. It's really quite bad. Here in Michigan, there was a 68-year-old man who met somebody on LinkedIn who convinced him to invest in money in Go Markets. And that's a real online broker, except the crooks stole the Go Markets website domain, and this man handed over the money and then realized it was a scam.
1: Wow.
2: So they're being very, very sophisticated, as I said, that they really can convince you that this is a real deal.
1: We're speaking with Susan Tompor, personal finance reporter at the Detroit Free Press. Her story, FBI says that flirtatious person online could be a crypto fraudster. So what should you do if you think you have been scammed?
2: I think it's very important to do three things. One, the FBI internet, ICI3.gov is an important site to go to. Are trying to do some work, and in some cases they may have wired money. They may be able to get some of it back. It's very hard to do that. Another thing is, of course, you want to go to your bank, shut down anything that they might have access to in the future, and make a local police report. Obviously, the local police are not going to be able to shut down crime rings in Cambodia, but this stuff does get reported, and many times it's an alert to neighbors, and it also is an alert to higher authorities who may be, focusing on something.
1: All right, all good tips. Thanks, Susan. Susan Tompor of the Detroit Free Press. 19 minutes after the hour, time for Nicole Murray.
0: And now, the three big things you need to know. Number one.
3: Iran has struck a vessel in the Strait of Hormuz, forcing a pause on evacuations of stranded ships, despite the agreement reached last week with the United States. President Trump still insisting the strait is open.
4: We knocked the hell out of them, and now we're negotiating from a position of pure strength. Pure strength. They know that. And the strait's already open, and we're setting records in the strait.
3: Officials say the drone attack damaged the ship's bridge, but left no casualties.
0: Number two.
3: The Supreme Court has ruled that the Trump administration can remove the protected status of hundreds of thousands of Haitian and Syrian migrants, which until now allowed them to stay in the U.S. for humanitarian reasons. White House Deputy Chief of Staff Stephen Miller.
5: On humanitarian issues, the most humanitarian thing that we can do is, which is what we are doing and have done, is to end illegal immigration. That is the most humanitarian thing.
3: The Temporary Protected Status Program allows qualifying immigrants to temporarily remain in the U.S. if their home countries are experiencing armed conflicts, natural disasters, or epidemics.
0: Number three.
3: Detroit Lions cornerback Terrion Arnold is facing multiple felony charges after he was arrested earlier this week in Tampa, Florida, in connection with a robbery and kidnapping in February. Officials say Arnold turned himself in Wednesday night. The Supreme Court has ruled for Bayer in its fight against claims that it failed to warn consumers that its Roundup weed killer causes cancer. The court said the company cannot be held liable for the alleged cancer risks when the EPA did not require the product to carry a warning label. The U.S. men's national soccer team could not get it done against Turkey last night.
6: It's clipped in at the backside.
3: The call on Fox Sports says Turkey scored their third goal in stoppage time. The final score, Turkey 3, USA 2. The USA's next game will be on July 1st against Bosnia in the knockout round.

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0: graduation season, many newly minted MBAs are finding fewer job openings and lower starting salaries, changing the calculus for students and employers. To talk about that, we bring in Ray Smith, who covers career and workplace issues for the Wall Street Journal. Ray, start by talking about what some of the numbers are telling us.
1: Sure. Some of what the numbers are telling us, basically, it's a matter of supply and demand. And there are so many MBA students out there, MBA graduates out there, but there just aren't as many job openings for all of them. And so that literally reduces the value of that degree. So what we saw from this new report is that starting salaries for MBA holders is projected to fall to $120,000 from about $125,000. And that is a real big surprise to us, that jumped out at us, because it really starts to show that for a tight job market, you know, a couple of years ago, where you saw demand for people with MBAs really shoot up the roof, you saw starting salaries go up. And now you're seeing them not only come back down to earth, but they're actually falling.
0: We're speaking with Ray Smith, Wall Street Journal reporter, covering career and workplace issues. His story: MBA pay is drifting down, so is demand for the degree. So talk a little bit about the role of AI when it comes to the demand for MBAs right now.
1: Sure. The role of AI is really interesting because it's not taking away all entry-level jobs. There are still some entry-level jobs available, but some of the things that recruiters to this survey said were that they're looking for people who can not only use AI, but who can also think critically.

0: who can show that they can think critically and even sort of challenge AI and problem solve with AI, as opposed to just being able to automate tasks. So that was one of the things that recruiters said that they were looking for when it comes to artificial intelligence. But we did see a number of recruiters say that AI is definitely shrinking the amount of entry-level roles for business school graduates. So that was another thing that jumped out at us. They actually put numbers to this. 1 in 3 corporate employers polled said AI was beginning to reorder hiring plans. And they admitted that even some entry-level jobs, you know, were being replaced by the technology. So that really struck us. The fact that these companies were saying, yes, AI is beginning to already reorder and reshift our hiring plans, but at least some entry-level jobs are being replaced by the technology. So we're seeing a reduction of roles as a result of implementing AI, but we're also seeing companies saying, yes, we want graduates with skills, you know, in being able to use AI, but we also want them on top of that to be able to do things like problem solve and think critically.
1: And you write in your story how it's even worse for international students with MBAs right now. Why is that?
0: A lot of that has to do with changing immigration policies in the U.S. And so international students who earn MBAs in the hope of landing a job in the U.S., you know, they are really struck by this, the changing immigration policies on, for instance, H-1B visas. That has really led to this decline.
1: All right. Thanks, Ray. That's Ray Smith of the Wall Street Journal. Don't forget, if you want even more of our show, grab today's podcast with tons of content that you might have missed. 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
1: Of massive earthquakes. A federal judge halted President Trump's executive order on mail-in ballots. A parks official said in a court filing that the reflecting wool liner was cut with a knife or razor. Defense attorneys have reportedly discussed a possible plea deal for Luigi Mangione. Turkey beats the U.S. in the World Cup. Meanwhile, FIFA says World Cup attendance has already set a record. And the dad who got his dream car back 50 years later. That story in about 20 minutes. This portion of the program is presented by Robinhood. Your money, your move. Artificial intelligence is already causing upheaval in the jobs market, and experts say this is just the tip of the iceberg. Now, a new coalition of companies and policymakers said it's time to get the U.S. workforce ready for a major disruption. To talk about that, here's career expert Julie Bauke, who we know as Julie on the Job. So, Julie, talk a little bit about what's happening here.
9: So there used to be a phrase that I'm from the government, I'm here to help. And it was tongue in cheek, because anytime the government gets involved in something, it's just hard to move the needle. So it's a new consortium, shall we say, of policymakers, state governments, philanthropic groups, and employers, ranging from Amazon, Microsoft, B of A, Bank of America, Eli Lilly. And they have created something called Raise US, R-I-S-E-U-S. And it is bipartisan. It's being led by former Indiana Governor Eric Holcomb, a Republican, and former Commerce Secretary Gina Raimondo, who served under Joe Biden. And what they're trying to do is saying, you know, we have all this hand-wringing out there about, we have all these tech bros coming out and saying, I mean, to the extent, I've even heard one of them say, I can't wait to replace our people with AI because AI doesn't call in sick.
10: Yes.
9: I mean, there has been that much conversation, and to the point where commencement speakers at college graduations bring up AI and get booed.
10: Yes.
9: By 22 year olds.
10: Yep.
9: So there's AI in general has had really bad, one-sided press, shall we say. It's just coming. You can't stop it. It's going to take everything you did off your plate, and you shall become jobless. Well, this is something that's coming from the other side saying, what can we do to prepare people for it?
1: We're speaking with Julie Bauke, the career strategist we know as Julie on the Job. We're talking about the new push to ready millions for AI career upheaval. So with all these cooks in the kitchen, the question is, can this get done fast enough? Because this is coming real fast.
9: It is and it isn't. So I was at a conference and they were doing some polling questions about how much do you use HI, what are your AI, what are your concerns personally about AI, how much are you using it at home versus work. And people are starting to step into it. I think 60% of the people said they use it at least once a week. Now, using it for things personally or just some little things work-wise or school-wise is very different from fully integrating a tool, a system, a platform into how you do your work, getting people up and trained, making sure it works, having people run it and operate it. So there's AI. It's not like AI is something that just shows up at your front door and takes over your jobs. There's a lot that has to happen between we say we're going to adopt this tool to start handling our and handling claims with your insurance company. Okay, great. And then that starts to create chaos within people thinking, am I going to make it through the week? I'm going to make it through next week. But there's a lot that has to happen between deciding you're going to use something, learning how to use it, and then integrating it into how your people work. And so I think there's a lot of, on one side, there's a lot of, yes, this is coming tomorrow. You better pack your desk this afternoon. And the reality of how do you actually make something like that work? And along the way, there will be mistakes. There will be, oh, we thought this, we weren't really aware, because I don't think there's a lot of people out there. They love the idea of it, but when it comes to actually making it a part of how they get work done, effectiveness and efficiency, I think that's going to take longer. This is such a revolution in our world that you can't just pull the trigger overnight. So I think on one side, we're being a little bit unrealistic, but no doubt it's coming and it will replace some jobs. And so each person, instead of sitting there and saying, what's my state, waiting for somebody to do something for you, a question is, what can you do for yourself? Mm. Is Raise US doing something in your state? Are there local, maybe some online programs you can be a part of that your local school or that are free or low cost that some educational institution around the country is offering? So stepping in and starting to embrace it instead of hiding under your desk and hoping it never finds you is a much stronger strategy. I would not sit around and wait for a big government initiative to fix your problems for you career-wise.
1: 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Coming up next, literally the hottest trend in real estate.
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0: Hot house trends come and go, but the latest one is literally making us sweat. Saunas and other wellness accessories are in, and man caves are out. As Americans become obsessed with longevity and the very cringy looks maxing trend, here to talk about it is James Rodriguez, real estate correspondent for Business Insider. So James, talk about how the saunas and the like have become the new must-have for many home buyers.
1: I was recently on a trip to Miami, and I was talking with a lot of condo developers who were all talking about this obsession with wellness and how they're incorporating it into their buildings, whether that's, you know, basically these full spa setups, hyperbaric oxygen chambers, all of these things that I think reflect these sort of twin obsessions of longevity, basically living longer, and looks maxing, which a lot of people are talking right now. Basically, how do we optimize our bodies? And you know, we're seeing that at the upper end with these multi-million dollar condos, but we're also seeing this a lot with regular people that are installing saunas and cold plunges into their homes. And that really is, you know, one of the hot real estate trends at this point. And so we're seeing this kind of across the spectrum when it comes to homeowners.
0: So this isn't just, as I might have assumed, primarily a trend among the wealthy. It's across the board.
1: Yeah, you know, it's never been cheaper to bring the spa home. One of the things that I found really interesting, I talked to this 27-year-old couple in Austin who they outfitted what was essentially an empty covered patio with a sauna and cold plunge for around $8,000 total, which again isn't cheap, but it's also not, you know, completely breaking the bank. It's definitely a fraction of the typical cost of a kitchen renovation, say. And so it is something that on the attainable end, people are kind of awakening to the benefits of a cold plunge and sauna, and they're saying, well, I could actually bring that home. It's not going to take square footage, and it's also maybe going to be cheaper than some other renovations I might be considering.
0: Speaking with James Rodriguez, real estate correspondent for Business Insider, his story, goodbye man cave, hello sauna. So this is just the latest must-have. I mean, you list some of previous must-haves in your story. Once it was marble countertops, it was even popcorn ceilings. I remember those days. How often do we cycle through these trends?
1: So yeah, as I note in the story, America's home buyers are a fickle bunch. And what I found really interesting is that Zillow noted that mentions of this buzzword wellness have increased 33% in the last year. Spa-inspired bathrooms showed up 22% more often. And I think that speaks to a couple things. Agents are savvy. They see that there has been this shift after the pandemic where people are prioritizing health or at least wanting to feel a little healthier in their day-to-day lives. And so they're marketing homes accordingly. But we're also seeing people are actually implementing these amenities and they're bringing them into the home. And so it's a combination of those two. And so we really are seeing more people prioritizing wellness in their homes.
0: And that's not just for standalone homes, but this trend is also hitting the condo market. Talk about that a little bit.
1: Yeah, what I found really interesting is that sort of across the pricing spectrum, especially in Miami, where they're building a lot of new condos right now, and they have these really sort of, you know, I think the amenity packages speak a lot to what people are demanding. And so you're seeing these full spa setups, you're seeing hyperbaric oxygen chambers, saunas, you know, even peptide injection arrays for people that are looking to sort of optimize their the wellness stack. And so sort of runs across the gamut where the condo developers that I were talking to are saying, okay, well, we're not focusing so much on like the bowling alleys or the pool tables or things that might have been thought of as these nice to haves, but trying to focus on things that people will actually be using. And, you know, the average person, they would probably have a gym membership or some sort of spa membership otherwise, and they can put that money into just the condo building themselves.
0: I don't know. I think I might prefer a pool table. Maybe that's just me. Thanks, James. That's James Rodriguez from Business Insider. 12 minutes in front of the hour now on This Morning, America's First News. Coming up next, another check of today's top stories.
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1: Well, I know the end of the week means a new video for you to check out on our social media feeds. Posting today, I know, hard to believe, but we don't always get it perfect on the first take. Gathered up some bloopers, outtakes, and more for you, and you'll see those on Instagram, TikTok, Facebook, and X. Just search for This Morning with Gordon Deal. 9 minutes in front of the hour now, and here's Nicole Murray.
0: And now, the three big things you need to know. Number one.
2: U.S. officials say Iran's Islamic Revolutionary Guard attacked a cargo ship in the Strait of Hormuz yesterday, testing the peace deal signed last week between Tehran and the United States. President Trump.
3: Yesterday, they took out 19 million barrels of oil. That's the most in the history of the Strait. And the oil prices are dropping like a rock. And you know, as goes oil, so goes everything else, including all of your products.
2: While the drone attack damaged the ship's bridge, officials say there were no deaths from the strike.
0: Number two.
2: Search and rescue crews are working to sort through the rubble in Venezuela after two powerful earthquakes struck the country earlier this week. Kieran Donnelly is with the International Rescue Committee.
4: The United Nations planning this year suggested that 8 million Venezuelans, about a third of the population, were in need of humanitarian assistance at the beginning of the year, with major needs in health, malnutrition, food insecurity, access to basic services.
2: Officials say at least 235 people have been killed and thousands have been injured.
0: Number three.
2: A federal judge has halted President Trump's executive order that sought to create a federal voter list and limit who can receive a mail-in ballot. The judge in Massachusetts ruled that agencies should stop implementing the directives immediately. Utah Governor Spencer Cox has issued an emergency order that effectively bans personal fireworks through July 5th as the state grapples with extreme wildfire danger.
5: The default will be no fireworks, but every mayor with every fire warden in the state can decide where fireworks are okay.
2: Fox 13 now reports that during the current fire season, Utah has recorded more than 350 wildfires that have burned a total of 141,000 acres. Florida Governor Ron DeSantis says that the Immigration Detention Center, known as Alligator Alcatraz, will close after nearly a year of operations.
6: This was an emergency situation. DHS did not have resources. The funding they got last summer had not passed yet. And they were in a situation where they could not keep these people. They didn't know what to do with them. They didn't have the space.
2: And finally, episode 67 of When the Mic is Off is live on Facebook, Instagram, X, and TikTok. This week, we discuss the UK social media ban for teens and whether or not it should come to the U.S. One comment stood out. Ken Brinkman says this should be up to the parents to decide, except when in school.
1: Yeah, and in theory, I agree with that. But as a parent, I know parents, they're not always really good at this. It's just not in their wheelhouse sometimes.
2: And I've found that sometimes parents can be just as addicted to the smartphones as the kids.
1: That's the other thing. I learned it from watching you, Dad. I learned it from watching you. Thanks, Nicole. 6 minutes now in front of the hour.
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14: Council.

0: When Daniel Allen reluctantly traded in his beloved 1969 Mustang Mach 1 to make room for a growing family, he never imagined he'd see one like it again. Decades later, his youngest son secretly tracked down the same model and handed him the keys in an emotional Father's Day surprise that has touched millions on TikTok. The emotional video showed Daniel admiring the white Mustang before joking, "Where's my keys?" Moments later, his son Shane handed them over, leaving his father stunned before he climbed inside, started the engine, and heard the words, "Happy Father's Day." After returning home from multiple tours in Vietnam, Daniel bought a brand new 1969 Mustang Mach 1 with a 4-speed manual transmission, and it quickly became part of the family story. He drove the car on dates with his future wife Diana, even taking a ferry ride where he proposed. But once the couple married and welcomed 6 sons, the 2-door sports car no longer fit their growing family, forcing Daniel to trade it in for something more practical. The moment carried even more weight, knowing that Daniel will turn 80 this December, and he recently celebrated his 56th wedding anniversary with Diana. That'll do it for this hour. For Nicole Murray, I'm Mike Gavin. 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
5: News this hour from Town Hall. I'm Rich Thomason. They are shell-shocked. Many survivors of the devastating earthquakes in Venezuela have no place to go. Their homes either reduced to rubble or heavily damaged by the powerful quakes, one coming right on top of the other. First responders continue the desperate search for survivors amid the debris. They are finding some, along with the bodies of victims. Amid the death and destruction, President Trump is touting much improved relations with Venezuela, making it easier for the U.S. to help.
6: We have the strongest military. We took over Venezuela in less than one day, and the oil is flowing, and we're getting along with them great. We're going to, by the way, help them with their big. They had a tremendous earthquake last night that you read about, massive in Caracas, but we're going to help them out.
5: The death toll has risen to 589, several thousand people injured, thousands still unaccounted for. Wave the white flag of surrender, Ukraine having none of it.
7: The Russian Defense Ministry says it's intercepted 660 Ukrainian drones overnight over 12 Russian regions, as well as the illegally annexed Crimea, the Azov, and the Black Sea. It appears to be one of the biggest drone attacks on Russian regions and the annexed Crimea since Russia's full-scale invasion of Ukraine in recent months. Ukraine stepped up its aerial campaign against Russian military installations and energy facilities. Its success has caused fuel shortages and disrupted army supply lines, stalling Moscow's war efforts after more than 4 years of fighting. I'm Charles de Ledesma.
5: Looks like people in parts of Central Europe will be getting what their neighbors in the West have been suffering through for days now. That record-breaking heat wave that's sending the mercury soaring in England, France, Spain, Portugal, is drifting to the east. Dow futures are down 135 points. More on these stories, townhall.com.
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9: He is the first British monarch to release his tax returns. King Charles paid $17 million on his private income in the most recent tax year.
10: I think he definitely wants to be more transparent about his finances. You can always wonder quite what is the thinking and the timing of royal announcements. But this has come because basically there has been such scrutiny over royal finances in the past few months, particularly after the situation with Andrew Mountbatten Windsor moving and losing his titles. It's kind of opened up a closer look at the way royalty works.
9: The BBC's Daniela Ralph. NATO's deputy commander says he wants a summit in Turkey to encourage member countries to spend more on defense and support Ukraine. Air Chief Marshal Sir John Stringer says a meeting will test the unity of the alliance. President Trump has been pressing NATO to spend more on its own defense, not to rely so heavily on the U.S. News and analysis, townhall.com. The end of the line for Florida's alligator Alcatraz.
11: A quickly built tent detention center built in the Florida swamps processed about 21,000 people. Federal officials say they no longer need the extra capacity because they now have more permanent facilities.
12: So, but it served its purpose for the time. You know, now that they have resources, it is the federal government's responsibility to be able to process these folks, right? We stepped up because there was a gap.
11: Immigration advocates criticized the center for unsafe and inhumane conditions. Detainees reported issues like poor access to lawyers, unsanitary conditions, and insect infestations. I'm Lisa Dwyer.
9: 74-year-old Dusty Ray Spencer has been executed in Florida, convicted in the 1992 stabbing death of his wife, executed by lethal injection last evening at the state prison in Stark. More on these stories, townhall.com.
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0: KCNR 96.5 FM, AM 1460, and heard worldwide at kcnrradio.com. Good morning. This is the Sue McClain News Hour, brought to you by Korean War veteran Senator Maurice Johannesson. The time is 6:08. It is Friday, June 26, 2026. Mixed bag on Wall Street. The Dow is up, while the NASDAQ Composite and Standard & Poor's 500 down. We'll talk about that coming up during your business headlines. And it looks like oil prices are down this morning, so that might be some good news for consumers. Also, a few stocks doing well this morning: Micron Technology Incorporated and Nokia. We'll talk more about that once again in your business headlines. And today in the North Valley, partly cloudy this morning. There is a chance of showers later on today. Today's high 86, pretty mild. Overnight lows dropping down to around 60. And tomorrow, there's now a 20% chance of showers with a high of only around 80 degrees. Now today, though, here's the thing. Wind gusts of up to 21 miles per hour. So just be aware of that. Tonight, 22 miles per hour, then backing down to 18 miles per hour tomorrow. And it looks like the weather starting on Sunday, sunny and 85, and then we'll talk more about that on the way. It is mostly cloudy, already 70 degrees in downtown Reading, and extremely critical fire weather conditions are expected to develop across the Great Basin and Southeast today. So stick around. Once again, your forecast coming up. Take a look at your road conditions. No incidents at this time. However, heavy construction throughout the city limits, so just be aware of that. We've got a $3.5 million water main replacement project underway in the Country Oaks neighborhood through October 13th. The project is located between Collier Drive, I-5, and 299, and they are doing construction between 7 a.m. and 5 p.m. daily. And don't forget, the Reading Area Bus Authority, RABBA, is providing free shuttle service for attendees of the Reading Freedom Festival. That story coming up, and at 6:35, the Town Hall News Brief. So if there's any news you may have missed, you might just hear it right here on KCNR. And taking a look once again at your roads, if you're traveling towards the coast, expect delays near Lewiston, additional delays past Willow Creek. If you're traveling on Highway 36, we do have construction just off of Interstate 5, beginning 3.7 miles east of Dry Creek. Additional delays being reported past Dinsmore. Also, if you're heading northbound on I-5, let's take a look. It looks like near Pollard Flat, we've got some construction affecting the northbound lanes. And as close as you get to Highway 3, just off of I-5 south of the Oregon border, plenty of construction to delay your travel. Now, we do have road work underway. This is on Highway 89 near McLeod. Additional delays on Highway 97 beginning at Horse Creek. And that wraps up near Fort Goff. Additional delays near Happy Camp as well. And if you're traveling towards Sacramento this morning, we are having some delays being reported south of Cottonwood. Additional delays this morning. This is near Maxwell, or south of Maxwell, and closer you get to Sacramento as well. Caltrans will resume work June 28th on a $4 million bridge maintenance project that will repair 11 bridges across Shasta County. The project includes replacing bridge deck surfaces with concrete overlays, repairing bridge joints, and more, including completing other maintenance designed to extend the life of bridges. And construction will take place at several locations along I-5, including the Antlers and Lakehead overcrossings in Lakehead, the Slate Creek Bridge between Lakehead and Pollard Flat, the Sacramento River Bridge overhead near Gibson, and the Creekside Road undercrossing south of Castella, and the Soda Creek Road undercrossing between Castella and Dunsmuir. On State Route 89, crews will also work on two Hat Creek bridges near Old Station and Castle, along with the Caton Creek Bridge north of Burney Falls. Now, motorists can expect delays throughout the project Monday through Friday, 7 a.m. to 5 p.m. at the Slate Creek Bridge, Sacramento River Bridge overhead, and Soda Creek undercrossing. Overnight closures will take place Sunday nights through Friday mornings, 7 p.m. to 5 a.m. at the Antlers, Lakehead, and Creekside Road undercrossings. And if you're traveling State Route 89, expect one-way control traffic and delays of up to 6 minutes Monday through Friday between 7 a.m. and 5 p.m. at the Hat Creek and Caton Creek Bridge locations. And a vegetation fire was reported in West Reading yesterday morning that turned out to be just a large debris burn that firefighters quickly contained. The fire was reported just before 11 a.m. near Quartz Hill Road and Cedar Tree Lane west of Lake Boulevard. Firefighters apparently told emergency dispatchers the incident appeared to be an illegal debris burn. The fire comes just days after many fires were reported in Redding. On Tuesday, the Plains fire near Millville charred 39 acres. The fire started just north of Buffalo. The Buffalo fire, which burned nearly 10 acres in the 25,100 block of Ayud Drive. A third smaller fire was reported later on Tuesday night. That's Audad Drive. And firefighters also continue to remind residents that improper debris burning can quickly lead to dangerous wildfire conditions. You don't want to do it, especially during the hot summer months. And a man died Wednesday night in a suspected off-road vehicle crash near the Tehama-Shasta County line, according to the CHP. The crash happened just before 10:45 p.m. June 24th at the R. Wild Horse Ranch along Highway 36 west of Red Bluff. Investigators say the man was driving on property in the R. Wild Horse Ranch when the crash occurred. According to the California Highway Patrol, they're investigating the circumstances surrounding the incident. The Highway 36 corridor, once again, is a major rural connection of communities, including Tehama and Shasta County, and frequently traveled by residents traveling between Red Bluff and Redding. So that happened at the R. Wild Horse Ranch. And here's an update of a story we've been following this week. Now, I reported this, I think it was Monday. The Tehama County District Attorney's Office announced the conclusion of the case involving September 2024 killings, or a killing of a 16-year-old in Red Bluff. Now, according to Red Bluff police, officers responded to the 1100 block of Oak Street around 202 September 13th of 24 after receiving reports of a shooting. Upon arrival, officers found a 16-year-old victim suffering from a fatal gunshot wound. Investigators later identified three suspects, Ryan Piper, Nathan Olney Reap, and Blake Michael Bush. Authorities say the suspects were in Sacramento before returning to Red Bluff. Piper was arrested first, while Reap and Bush fled to Trinity County before they were eventually captured. Now, Piper pleaded guilty to voluntary manslaughter and was sentenced to 5 years in a secure youth treatment facility. Reap pleaded guilty to voluntary manslaughter and admitted firearm and criminal street gang enhancements, receiving a 13-year prison sentence, while Bush pleaded guilty to second-degree murder and admitted personally to using a firearm during the murder. He was sentenced to 25 years to life in prison. Well, here's the thing. Prosecutors said all three defendants were either members of or and associated with the Norteno criminal street gang. That's the Norteno criminal gang. The district attorney's office said the rivalry between the Norteno and Serrano gangs was considered a contributing factor in that shooting. So those are the gangs they were associated possibly with. Hey, thanks for tuning in to the Sue McClain News Hour. It looks like First District Congressman James Gallagher has been assigned to three key congressional committees. That story coming up. Taking a look at your weather forecast brought to you by our good friends over at the Queen of Dragons. 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Well, this morning we've got mostly cloudy skies, and there is a slight chance of showers later on with a low of 60 and a 20% chance of rain tonight. And more the same tomorrow, 20% chance of showers and a high of 80. So it's going to be a really nice day in the North Valley. Lows dropping down to 56 and clearing up. For Sunday, sunny and a high of 85 and a low of 59. Then 91 for Monday under sunny skies as temperatures drop down to 63 overnight. It is mostly cloudy in downtown Redding, Red Bluff, 73, 72 in Anderson, 69 in the city of Shasta Lake, and 70 degrees in downtown Redding. And for all you summer travelers, extreme to critical fire weather conditions persist over the Great Basin and Southwest today, with exceptionally dry and windy conditions that could promote rapid wildfire spread throughout the weekend. Scattered to severe thunderstorms and heavy rain are possible across portions of the Ozark Plateau into the Ohio Valley and parts of the Northern Rockies into the adjacent Great Plains as well throughout the weekend. The Sue McClain News Hour brought to you by Korean War veteran Senator Maurice Johannesson. And if you're heading out for your summer vacation and you're wondering, where you can find the cheapest gas in town. You're going to hear it coming up in our business headlines on KCNR 96.5 FM, AM 1460, and heard worldwide at kcnrradio.com. 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
2: Thanks for having me, Sean.
1: And what are some of the biggest challenges that you have had with sellers when it comes to determining the right price for their home?
2: Well, that's a good question. 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And I think most people know that. 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If I was a buyer in today's market and I was viewing three or four homes that are similar, which one would stand out to have the most features and benefits for the price?
1: All right. Thanks for keeping us up to date.
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Good morning. This is Sue McClain, and the news brought to you by Korean War veteran Senator Maurice Johannesson. The time 6:24. It is Friday, June 26, 2026. This morning in the North Valley, I know, kind of a shock, mostly cloudy, definitely cool, and cooler temperatures today with a high of only around 86, and then it looks like tomorrow's high 80, so a couple of really beautiful days. And if you are planning on traveling, you're not going to be alone, so just be aware. There's good news besides millions of travelers with you. Gas prices are falling down about 10 more cents. I'll tell you where you can find the least expensive gas coming up just around the corner. If you are planning on traveling, don't forget plenty of construction throughout the city limits affecting traffic near Highway 44. Also on Highway 273, additional delays if you're heading southbound on Interstate 5. You can expect delays south of Maxwell, additional delays as you get closer to Sacramento. If you're heading northbound on I-5, expect delays at Interstate 5. And if you're heading towards McLeod in that vicinity, you could run into additional delays. So you really want to take your time if you're traveling. This is affecting traffic on 89. Also at Highway 3 and I-5 at the interchange, expect delays due to construction. Also, road work happening near Horse Creek. That's where it starts on Highway 96 this morning. And if you're traveling a little bit further south on Highway 3 as you get closer to 299, expect delays south of Callahan and near Coffee Creek. Now, if you're traveling 299 towards the coast, expect delays just before you hit Lewiston, additional delays past Willow Creek. Also on Highway 36, we have construction that does begin 3.7 miles east of Dry Creek, additional delays past Mad River, and there's about six construction zones. I know, that's so much road work, so give yourself plenty of time to travel. Lots of things to do for the kids in the car, so they, you know, they have something to do. And when you're up in those higher elevations, you might not have service, okay? So you want to make sure you have a map of some kind. I know, it's kind of like Indiana Jones. You got to pop it out of the glove box like my dad in the old van and kind of make sure you know where it is. It's always good to take a couple of screenshots of the roads you plan on traveling in the higher elevations, just so you don't get lost, or so you don't lose, you know, when you do lose your service, which you might. I'm not saying you will, but just be prepared. Road work continues just before you hit Shingletown on Route 44. Additional delays as well if you're traveling, let's say, past Burney on 299 heading eastbound. This begins on Route 89 to the Shasta County line, and it just keeps on going. So, once again, lots of road work underway, especially in the city limits. Look out for detours. You're going to have to slow it down. First District Congressman James Gallagher has been assigned to three key congressional committees following his election to the seat previously held by the late Congressman Doug LaMalfa. Gallagher will serve on the House Transportation and Infrastructure Committee, the Foreign Affairs Committee, and the Space, Science, and Technology Committee. Gallagher currently represents Shasta County in Congress. However, the new congressional district boundaries will take effect at the end of the year, moving Shasta County into the newly redrawn

0: 2nd Congressional District, which is represented by Democrat Jared Huffman. In the upcoming election, Huffman will place Republican challenger Robin Latal. After advancing from the primary, Congressman James Gallagher, who won the special election to complete the late Republican Doug LaMalfa's term, will face Democratic State Senator Mike McGuire in the November general election for a full term in Congress. In the June primary, Gallagher received about 42.1% of the vote, McGuire 41.8%, allowing both candidates to advance. And several new California laws are set to take effect on June 1st, that's next week, bringing changes that could affect gun owners, students, drivers, diners, and families across Shasta County. Now, one of the new laws targets certain semi-automatic handguns that could be easily modified into fully automatic weapons. Assembly Bill 1127 prohibits licensed firearm dealers from selling or transferring handguns with a cruciform trigger design that could readily be converted using an illegal machine gun conversion device, sometimes referred to as a Glock switch. The law does not affect current gun owners or private party transfers of eligible firearms. Another major change is the Phone Free Schools Act. Every California school district, charter school, or county office of education must adopt a policy limiting or banning students' smartphone use during the school day. While local districts have the flexibility to create their own rules, they must allow exemptions for emergencies, medical needs, safety threats, and students whose individualized education programs require access to a phone. Lawmakers say the goal is to reduce classroom distractions, improve learning, and support the students' mental well-being. And schools serving grades 7 through 12, along with California public colleges and universities, must also begin printing the Trevor Project's 24/7 suicide prevention hotline and text line on student identification cards. In another education-related change, all public and private schools serving grades 1 through 12 will be required to provide at least one all-gender restroom on campus. Consumers will notice changes as well. Restaurant chains with 20 or more locations must now clearly identify the big 9 food allergens, including milk, eggs, peanuts, tree nuts, fish, shellfish, wheat, soy, and sesame on their menus. Grocery shoppers will also begin seeing new standardized food date labels, replacing confusing sell-by dates with terms such as best if used by to indicate quality and use by to indicate food safety. Now, if you watch shows on streaming services, commercial will be, well, less jarring. A new law prohibits streaming platforms from airing advertisements that are louder than the programs they're, well, playing in the middle of, extending the same loudness standards that are already applied to broadcast and cable TV. Now, California is also expanding oversight of autonomous vehicles by allowing law enforcement to cite self-driving vehicle companies for traffic violations and require additional safety standards. Meanwhile, a new 10-year pilot program is now designed to help preserve labor and delivery services, rather, at select rural hospitals, with the goal of improving access to maternity care in underserved communities. And Secretary of State Marco Rubio warned that Iran's emergency plan to impose shipping fees in the Strait of Hormuz could generate up to $40 billion annually. This is the middle of the ocean, and they're trying to charge folks for fees. It basically is saying this part of the ocean is ours, and we're going to charge you to use it. Could you... That is astronomical. I mean, really? They're trying to charge for water use? I mean, could you imagine every time you wanted to go to the beach, like they're going to charge you every time you want to jump in the water, it's going to cost you a quarter? I mean, I see those coming. I remember back in the day, I was talking to my dad, and I said, hey, Dad, one of these days, we're going to have to pay for TV. That'll never happen. No way. They're not going to let... And I'm like, psst. Just around the corner, it happened. But then again, we only had 3 channels. I think it was channel 3, channel 12, and everything at midnight just went away. You know, and you always had the weather channel. And it looked like, I don't know, it was black and white. And I don't know, somebody broadcasting from their living room, it looked like. But it had the weather and temperature and all that stuff. Anyway, thanks for tuning in to the Sue McClain News Hour. Stick around. We'll take a look at your weather forecast. Coming up next, though, we've got a brand new town hall news brief. You're going to hear it right here on KCNR. The Sue McClain News Hour brought to you by Korean War veteran Senator Maurice Johannesson. And this is KCNR 96.5 FM, AM 1460, and heard worldwide at kcnrradio.com. 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
0: 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Hi there, this is Sue McClain. I'm so glad you're here, and the weather couldn't be better. Your official weather forecast coming up shortly, and your business headlines and sports, so stick around. The Sue McClain News Hour brought to you by Korean War veteran Senator Maurice Johannesson. The time, 6:37. It is Friday, June 26, 2026, with the Town Hall News Brief. So if there's any news you may have missed, you might just hear it right here on KCNR.
9: Good day. Welcome to this week's Town Hall News Brief. I'm Phoebe Johnson, your host, to provide the latest local updates. Shasta County supervisors voted 4-0 in closed session not to defend the county or registrar of voters, Clint Curtis, against a state lawsuit challenging Measure B, the voter-approved election reform measure. Attorney General Rob Bonta and Secretary of State Shirley Wibber sued after the measure passed 56% to 44%, arguing it conflicts with state election law. Dozens of residents, sharply divided, spoke before the vote. Supervisor Kevin Cry left early for health reasons but said he would have voted to defend the measure. The county hasn't said whether outside attorneys will get involved. Meanwhile, a Shingletown man's death is now a homicide case. The Shasta County Sheriff's Office says a welfare check led deputies to find Thomas Cuneo, 87, dead inside his home after he hadn't been seen for weeks. An autopsy found he'd suffered numerous stab wounds. Detectives identified his live-in caregiver, Jordan Moore, 28, who'd also vanished along with Cuneo's vehicle. A murder warrant was issued and Marina police helped track Moore down and arrest him. He's awaiting transfer to the Shasta County Jail. In another case handled by Shasta County investigators, a Shingletown man is behind bars after a tip from the National Center for Missing and Exploited Children led detectives to his account. The sheriff's office says Christopher Holmes, 37, was found with multiple videos depicting child sexual abuse. A task force executed a search warrant at his home, where detectives also seized illegal assault weapons and high-capacity magazines and learned Holmes had engaged in sexual acts with an animal. He faces 5 charges. On a brighter note, a Reading boxing program is helping young people change direction before trouble finds them. The Police Athletic League boxing program, run through nonprofit Raising Shasta, offers free instruction to kids in grades 6 through 12. Detective Sergeant Jake Duncan, a former youth boxer himself, says the gym gives law enforcement a chance to positively influence kids early. Participant Louis Gutierrez said the program changed his outlook, calling his coaches and fellow boxers family. Classes run at the Reading Teen Center. Find more local stories by Shasta Lake Town Hall at Town Hall Brief on Linktree.com. From all of us at Town Hall Brief, thanks for listening.
0: 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And taking a look at your business headlines, I mentioned this just a few moments ago, Secretary of State Marco Rubio warned that Iran's emerging plan to impose shipping fees on the Strait of Hormuz could generate up to $40 billion annually and spread to other global waterways. That's according to the Wall Street Journal. Rubio said the Iranian concept would effectively transform one of the world's most critical shipping lanes into a structured revenue system tied to transit access and maritime services. He warned that if such a model is adopted, it could be replicated in other strategic choke points around the world like a contagion, according to the journal. Now, U.S. Secretary of State Marco Rubio also said the relations between the United States and its Gulf Arab partners are rock solid, despite fears by some of them that they might be left out of discussions aimed at ending the war with Iran. Rubio used a 3-day, 3-nation trip to the United Arab Emirates, Kuwait, and Bahrain this week to try to convince the members of the Gulf Cooperation Council that the Trump administration does indeed have their backs in negotiations to end the war. But as I mentioned, you know, if they planned those shipping fees and they adopted them, up to $40 billion, and where would that money go to? Yeah, like countries like Iran, which, you know, isn't doing so good right now. So hopefully, well, it's not going to happen. If you are looking for the least expensive gas in town, you can find it at the Wind River Mini Mart at 2415 South Bonneview Road. Now, regular unleaded is down just, well, 10 cents from yesterday to $4.69 a gallon. On Wall Street, the Dow Jones Industrial Average down by 222 and almost a quarter. The NASDAQ Composite down by 273. And the Standard & Poor's 500 down by 49 today. WTI crude oil down by 3.25 almost. And Brent crude down by 3%. WTI crude oil at $69.60 a barrel. Brent crude at $72.19 a barrel. Gold is coming in at $4,064.20 an ounce, up almost 0.5%, while silver's down almost 0.25% to $58.29 an ounce today. Stocks that are doing well this morning, American Airlines Group Incorporated up by 0.75%. Intel Corporation up by 1%. American Airlines at $17.57 a share. Intel at $132.87 a share. Micron Technology Incorporated up by 16% to $1,213.56 a share. And Nokia is up almost 1.25% to $13.98 a share this morning. And now let's take a look inside sports for you this morning.
10: Austin Reaves is planning to sign a four-year, $185 million max deal with the Lakers. Reaves had a player option for nearly $15 million that he declined, so he could sign a max deal instead. The Hornets reportedly are in trade talks involving LaMelo Ball. Grizzlies are acquiring Isaiah Stewart in a trade with the Pistons for 3 second-round picks. In the NFL, the Jaguars gave tight end Brenton Strange a three-year, $48 million extension. Lions cornerback Terrion Arnold turned himself in Florida. He is facing charges of kidnapping and robbery. At the World Cup, South Africa surprised South Korea with a 1-0 win to advance to the knockout stage for the first time. Mexico blanked Czechia 3-0 to eliminate them. Mexico finished 3-0 in the group stage. Morocco doubled Haiti 4-2. Brazil defeated Scotland 3-0. Switzerland topped Canada 2-1. Bosnia-Herzegovina beat Qatar 3-1. They will likely face the U.S. in the knockout stage. In MLB, the Cubs acquired pitcher David Peterson in a trade with the Mets. Cubs also swept the doubleheader with the Mets, scoring 10 runs in each game. Dansby Swanson drove in 11 runs in the two games. He has 15 RBIs in the series. Dodgers topped the Twins 4-3. Shohei Ohtani got the win. He's 8-2. Padres defeated the Braves 5-2. Yankees doubled the Tigers 4-2. You can visit LarryBrownSports.com for more sports coverage. 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
0: 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This morning, you can expect mostly cloudy skies. It looks like the sun is trying to peek out from behind those clouds, and possibly a high of 86 and sunny. Now later on, though, increasing clouds and a 20% chance of showers and a low of 60. Now for tomorrow, a 20% chance of rain and cooler temperatures with a high of only around 80 degrees. Now today, we could see wind gusts of up to 21 miles per hour. Tonight, 22 miles per hour. Then wind gusts tomorrow, 18 miles per hour. And tomorrow night, 24 miles per hour. Windy for Sunday as well and sunny with a high near 85, north wind 10 miles per hour with wind gusts of up to 23 miles per hour as lows drop down to 59 for Sunday night. Then for Monday, sunny and a high of 91. And slowly those temperatures are going to creep up for Tuesday, sunny and a high of 93. Then back down to 90 for Wednesday. And I know it's great. This weather is so crazy. Usually by now it's 110 degrees. Oh, I shouldn't have said that, but it's like 110 to like 112 degrees at times. And it's just scorching weather, but now we've got some really mild weather. I almost think, I hope I didn't jinx it. But anyway, we've got some great weather for the next couple of days. Cross your fingers, it's going to stick around. Red Bluff's coming in at 73, 72 in Anderson, 69 in the city of Shasta Lake, and 70 degrees in downtown Redding. Extremely critical fire weather conditions are expected to develop across the Great Basin and Southwest today. It's already happening with exceptionally dry and windy conditions to promote rapid wildfire spread if it happens throughout the weekend. Hopefully they're not going to have wildfires, but you know, you can only cross your fingers for that. Scattered to severe thunderstorms as well, and heavy rain possible across portions of the Ozark Plains into the lower Ohio Valley and parts of the Northern Rockies and adjacent Great Plains as well this weekend. Thanks for listening to the show. Hope you're having a good time. Good morning. If you're just crawling out of bed, having that first cup of coffee, welcome to the show. Stick around. I've got Carl and Linda Bott coming up next, starting at 7. They do have tickets to give away to the Redding Colt 45. So if you love baseball, you're gonna love the show because you could win those tickets to see our local team, the Colt 45's Boys of Summer on KCNR. The Sue McClain News Hour, brought to you by Korean War veteran Senator Maurice Johannesson. 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

0: 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Love that. Main attraction, Jeremy Renner. Yeah, did you know he could sing? Oh, absolutely. Hey, thanks for joining me during the Sue McClain News Hour on KCNR, brought to you by Korean War veteran Senator Maurice Johannesson. And can you believe gas prices are continuing to drop? I couldn't believe it when I first read it. Wind River Mini Mart, cheapest gas, 2415 South Bonneview Road, $4.69 a gallon if you're planning on heading out and about this weekend. The time, 6:53. It's Friday, June 26, 2026. Today in the North Valley, you can expect increasing clouds later on. Now, this morning, we're going to have some high clouds. Should burn off a little bit and be warm around 86. Then later on tonight, we could see some rain and into tomorrow as well. Details coming up. It's mostly cloudy and 70 in downtown. 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So connect on X, Facebook, and thequeenofdragons.com. Taking a look at your road conditions, the City of Reading launched a $3.5 million water main replacement project affecting the Country Oaks neighborhood. Construction will continue through October 13th, and the project area is between Collier Drive, I-5, and 299, and construction continues between 7 a.m. and 5 p.m., so just be aware. Also, Caltrans will resume work June 28th on a $4 million bridge maintenance project and will repair 11 bridges across Shasta County. This is a lot of road work. The project includes replacing bridge deck surfaces with concrete overlays, repairing bridge joints, and more. Construction will take place at several locations along I-5, including the Antlers and Lakehead Undercrossing and Lakehead, the Slate Creek Bridge between Lakehead and Pollard Flat, the Sacramento River Bridge overhead near Gibson, the Creekside Road undercrossing south of Castella, and the Soda Creek Road undercrossing between Castella and Dunsmere. On State Route 89, crews will also work on two Hat Creek bridges near Old Station and Castle, along with the Cane Creek Bridge north of Burney Falls. Motorists can expect delays throughout the project Monday through Friday, 7 a.m. to 5 p.m. at the Slate Creek Bridge, Sacramento River Bridge overhead, and Soda Creek undercrossing. Now, overnight closures will happen Sunday nights through Friday mornings, 7 p.m. to 5 a.m. at the Antlers, Lakehead, and Creekside Road undercrossings. And travelers taking State Route 89 can expect one-way traffic controls in effect. Delays of up to 6 minutes Monday through Friday between 7 a.m. and 5 p.m. at the Hat Creek and Caton Creek Bridge locations. Also, if you're traveling in the city limits today, expect possible delays on 44, also on 273. Additional delays if you're heading towards the coast on 299. Okay, you're going to have to slow it down because it looks like we do have some road work happening near Lewiston. Additional delays past Willow Creek. Also, if you're taking Highway 36, expect delays just before you hit Platina. Additional delays as well past Dinsmore. If you're heading northbound on I-5, you can expect delays as well. This is at Highway 3 at that interchange. Also, construction near Pollard Flat affecting northbound traffic. We do have construction on Highway 96 starting just past Horse Creek. Additional delays near McLeod affecting Route 89. And if you're traveling past Shingletown, or actually before you hit Shingletown, on 44, delays are being reported due to ongoing construction. Heading out about to Sacramento this morning, expect delays south of Maxwell. Additional delays being reported as well near Cottonwood today. I don't know what's going on there. It doesn't really have anything that's posted. According to the California Highway Patrol, just slow traffic. And a reported vegetation fire was in West Reading yesterday morning. That turned out to be a large debris burn. The fire happened just before 11 a.m. near Quartz Hill Road and Cedar Tree Lane west of Lake Boulevard. Apparently, the fire comes just days after many fires were reported in Reading. On Tuesday, the Plains Fire happened near Millville and charred 39 acres. The fire started just north of the Buffalo Fire, which burned nearly 10 acres in the 25-100 block of Owldad Drive. A third smaller fire was reported later on Tuesday night. Folks, you got to be careful, okay? These debris burns, they just can't happen. I mean, there's just too much of a fire danger. Sorry. Fire officials continue to remind you that improper debris burning can quickly lead to dangerous wildfire conditions. You bet. And a man died Wednesday night in a suspected off-road vehicle crash near the Tehama-Shasta County line. According to the California Highway Patrol, it happened just before 10:45 p.m., on the 24th at R Wild Horse Ranch along Highway 36 west of Red Bluff. The CHP continues to investigate the circumstance surrounding the incident. The Highway 36 corridor, once again, it's a major rural route connecting Tehama and Shasta counties and is frequently traveled by residents between Red Bluff and Redding. Also in the news this morning, a Singapore flag commercial cargo ship was attacked in the Strait of Hormuz, forcing the UN International Maritime Organization to pause its efforts to escort vessels through the vital global energy choke point. Two senior U.S. officials told the Wall Street Journal that Iran's Islamic Revolutionary Guard Corps carried out the attack. The vessel, Ever Lovely, sustained damage to its bridge. The good news is there were no casualties. So is it a ceasefire? Is it not? Who knows? And the latest national polling shows something that many political observers missed. President Trump's standing with the American people is improving during a week dominated by a ceasefire initiative and negotiations with Iran. The June 17th through 23rd national survey of 1,000 likely November midterm voters found that the president's job approval rose by 50% with 46 disapproving. It's only 1,000 folks, but still, you know, people are kind of liking Trump. And Trump intensified his warnings about communism, declaring on Truth Social that the game is on after spending much of the week criticizing what he describes as a growing communist movement within the Democratic Party. The communists are finally making their move. I've been waiting and preparing for this for a long time, according to Trump. Once again, the game is on. Hey, stick around. Coming up next, just moments away, we've got Carl and Linda Bott and Free Fire Radio with a very special guest you don't want to miss on KCNR. I hope you have a terrific weekend, and thanks for listening to the Sue McClain News Hour. Have a great day, and remember, you are treasured. Bye-bye.
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2: Breaking news this hour from Town Hall. I'm Rich Thomason. It is a story of triumph and tragedy in earthquake-stricken Venezuela. Triumph when more people are rescued from the debris, and tragedy when more victims' bodies are recovered.
3: The agonizing wait continues for relatives of the missing following the two powerful earthquakes that struck Venezuela in the space of a minute. Some survivors have been found alive under the cement and twisted metal. Graciela Mora was pulled from the ruins of a building in the city of La Guaira. When the earthquake began, I clung so tightly to the doorframe that I broke my finger, she said. But the floors gave way and my friend was gone.
2: The BBC's Will Grant says a death toll, at least 589, several thousand people injured, thousands more unaccounted for. Secretary of State Rubio says the U.S. is sending aid, including expert personnel, to Venezuela.
4: We've already stood up our disaster response teams at the Department of State and our humanitarian efforts. It's something we did very well in Jamaica after that storm, and it's something we're really prepared to do now. So I've already spoken to Secretary Hegseth.
2: The Pentagon dispatching a pair of naval vessels and a couple of aircraft to Venezuela. Despite Iran's drone attack on a cargo ship in the Strait of Hormuz, President Trump says the strategic waterway is open. He also says Iran, very badly, wants a deal with the U.S. The Texas State Board of Education set to vote on a required reading list for more than 5 million public school students that includes stories and passages from the Bible. The board gave preliminary approval to that list earlier this week, the final vote set for later today. Californians will vote in November on a controversial proposal imposing a one-time tax on billionaires. Governor Gavin Newsom, among those opposed to the measure, arguing it will drive the super rich and their income tax revenue out of the state. On Wall Street, the Dow down 109 points. More on these stories, townhall.com.
5: 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And happy birthday to us.
2: The intense heat that has settled in over parts of Europe is not letting go yet. Correspondent Quyon Ha says the UK recorded its hottest day ever, 96 degrees.
6: I'm here in London covering yet another hot day. People are doing as much as they can do to stay cool, drinking water, seeking out parks and shaded areas, and avoiding the hottest part of the day. Hundreds of schools across England and Wales are closed due to the heat. Many train operators urged passengers not to travel unless it's absolutely essential. It comes as a record-breaking heat waves continue to scorch many parts of Western Europe. France, Italy, and Spain have also issued warnings about the risks of extreme heat for tens of millions of people.
2: Britain's King Charles and Queen Camilla are downsizing. They will not live at Buckingham Palace. After a $487 million renovation project wraps up, they'll move instead to nearby Clarence House. News and analysis, townhall.com. He was convicted of killing his wife. 74-year-old man becomes the oldest person executed in Florida in the modern era.
7: Dusty Ray Spencer received a lethal injection Thursday evening with a 1992 stabbing death of his wife, Karen. It was Florida's ninth execution this year. Florida corrections records dating to 1924 show the oldest inmates last executed in Florida were both 72. Another 74-year-old Florida inmate set to be executed on July 14th for a woman's killing in 1982. John Scott reporting.
2: Australian Prime Minister Anthony Albanese says his government is giving priority to strengthening the world's first laws that ban those under 16 from using social media platforms. There has been some evidence that that law, enacted in December in Australia, hasn't worked very well so far. More on these stories, townhall.com.
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10: Good morning.
9: It's Friday, the 26th of June, 7:05 in the morning. 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And Alex is here. Alex, good morning.
11: Good
9: buddy.
11: Morning, everyone.
9: How are you?
11: I'm doing really good. It's going to be a good weekend.
9: Well, yeah, my microphone started off the show
10: with
9: me.
10: No static, no hitting.
9: Instead of me grabbing the other mics and
10: phone lines running around
9: with my hair on fire.
11: Yeah.
9: Yeah, the phones are all working. My gosh.
11: How do we go through?
9: Like, how does that happen all at one time?
11: I don't know. I got a text at 5:30 in the morning. Hey.
10: Yeah,
11: what's up with the mic?
10: It says discovered green mic processor is bad. This is what happens when you have electronic. This came in. Then failed test and was working until I whacked it. Then it turned on. If red mic fails during show, use mic number 5. Now, do you think I know what mic number 5 is? I just know. Is that which
9: this
10: ball?
9: Is Mike, it's this is black mic number.
10: Oh, okay.
9: This is number 5.
10: So is
9: the red one working then?
10: We don't care right now.
9: So it's the microphone processor.
10: Yeah.
9: Did you just get that?
10: Yeah, we got it at 5:30 this morning. I heard something called beam, and I know we were just, you know.
9: Was that Pat?
10: That was Pat.
9: Was he in here at 5:30?
10: I don't know, but this is what we love, and we have, people are going to get
9: this
10: down to the bottom. Ever since we had this electrical storm.
9: This is our staff. I say our staff. These are our partners in this madness and craziness.
10: Yes.
9: Anyway, hey, what national day is it?
11: It is National Beautician's Day.
10: Oh.
11: How appropriate for this morning.
10: Do they even call him beautician anymore?
11: I have no idea.
9: I don't know.
10: Maybe back when you think about like in the South where they backcomb your hair, honey. You know, and they go back and they got
9: the perms. I have a video of you
10: with
9: backcombed hair.
10: And you can smell those perms.
9: I have a video of you with backcombed hair, don't I? Oh, no. What is that when you were singing at the telethon?
10: Oh, yeah. Well, yeah, was we did back home or here. Yeah,
9: there you go.
10: Yeah, see, we had to do everything. When you got thin hair, you got to do everything you can.
9: And if you want to see
10: cool.
9: a video when Linda
10: back
9: was
10: back in the 80s, 20, old fabulous girlfriend.
9: When Linda was 20 years old, you know, singing with the Gold Diggers, I will sell
10: I know,
9: you
10: you're
9: the
10: so
9: rights.
10: Funny.
9: I'll sell you the rights to you to watch that.
10: The so. Jerry Lewis telethon.
9: There you go.
10: Oh, my God. We'd bend over and we'd back home our hair and then we'd stand up and it would be full and you'd spray it and then that's, you know, that's how you went on stage.
9: That was it. That hair, that hair did not move. Anyway, what's the weather like?
10: All right. Good morning, everybody, on this beautiful Friday. Gosh, went out this morning. It's so cool. It's a beautiful weekend for you to be out and about. Of course, we've got the Colt 45s tonight, as well as, of course, the Glowing Wild, all kinds of wonderful things happening.
9: Glowing Wild is ending this weekend,
10: yes,
9: my friends.
10: And we may be giving a few tickets away this morning for last-minute lookers. 86 today will be your highs. Overnight lows of 61. Saturday is calling for 80. Oh, my gosh. Great. Time to be out digging in the dirt. Saturday night, 57, or a great time to ride your horse. And Sunday looks like 84, Monday 91, and we go back to 92. But we've got clear skies, except for it's going to be, you know, a little cloudy, but it's going to burn off. And we could have gusts up to 23 miles per hour tonight, but our overnight lows are 61. So a beautiful time to be out and about. 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Now, I'm very excited to have our guest with us this morning. We've tried a few times, but let me tell you, when you're moving and you're building, and this gal has created a wonderful space that I have the blessing of going to throughout the week, and that is Organic Pilates, as well as a boutique. We're going to be talking about Harmony Boutique. And good morning, Carrie Growl.
12: Good morning, Linda.
10: Yes.
12: Carl, hi.
10: We're going to turn you up a little bit.
12: Oh, okay.
10: There. Yeah, get you over there.
12: Yes.
10: So, all right. So let's talk about, here you had a studio over off of Athens.
12: Yes.
10: And then all of a sudden, I know that there was, you know, we're not going to say where, but, you know, because you always, it's a small town, but there was always a little problem with the this or that.
12: Yes.
10: And you just got to the point where, and in between, mm-hmm. you're moving, and then moving again.
12: Mm-hmm.
10: You decide, I'm going to build a brand new space.
12: Yes. Yeah. Yes.
10: And it's not just Pilates reforming.
12: No.
10: You built a beautiful, one-of-a-kind boutique that Reading has not, I don't know if a lot of people in Reading even know about it yet.
12: Right, right. Yeah, we're still definitely getting the word out there that Harmony is there and that it's a separate entity than Organic Pilates in the same building. So two businesses in the same building in the old Napa Auto Parts space. And
10: so what drove you, and our listeners want to know, because, you know, people poo-poo our economy and what's happening, yeah. but we're seeing people spring up with boutiques mm-hmm. and some new places. What inspired you to say, I'm going to go for it?
12: I think that people are just really craving that experience of shopping small. I think people are over the big box store mall experience, not, you know, no throwing shade at the mall, you know, people can do the whole thing there, but I think people are really wanting that experience of items that are curated, hand-picked, things you can't get, you know, anywhere else, and you know, and just not getting stuff delivered to your door, but having an experience of talking to real people and being in a space that's beautiful. So
10: I like the word you said, curated, because we don't think of boutique owners when they go to Mart or when they pick out, like, you know, you don't just get one. I mean, you have to spend that money and create a relationship with those vendors that
12: right.
10: handle that product.
12: Right.
10: And so you've hand selected every single item in your boutique.
12: Yes. Yeah. And I feel like it's a good combination of there's wellness products, there's athletic wear, I have jewelry, just all things that we use in everyday life, but they're more special. And yeah, it's been really, really fun.
10: And a men's
12: line.
10: It's
12: been line. Fun. And men's, yes. And the Lululemon for men's. And I just got the Vuori account, so we're bringing Vuori in.
10: And what is that?
12: So it's another athletic wear line. They're based in San Diego. And it's just athleisure wear, so for men and women. Yeah.
10: Okay.
12: Yeah.
10: Okay. And like I said, you know, we've always, Carl said he sees another, we talk, because we share an account like, well, what was this? So, you know, because there's always little goodies. And
12: yes.
10: You've got a birthday present or something, you know, a thank you gift.
12: Socks.
9: I looked at that and I saw. So, you know, you spent money and I went, what are these? And you said, they're socks. And I went, didn't you just buy socks? I forgot to bring my socks. I had to have socks. And then I looked at them. They're not even full socks.
10: They're gripper. They grip.
9: They grip the bottom of your feet.
10: Right. Yeah.
9: But there's no toes in them.
10: Well, these, okay. I
9: can make you those.
10: Well,
12: right,
9: can you get some duct tape, put it on the, you know, kind of roll it up so it's on the bottom of a pair of socks and I can cut the toes off.
10: In the summertime, even though she does have air conditioning in there.
12: Wonderful air conditioning now,
10: yeah,
12: right?
10: Yeah, wonderful air conditioning. It's in a beautiful space. We're going to talk about the space in a minute. But the reality is that, you know, you're doing exercises where you need grip socks and you're working on a reformer. Let's talk a little bit about about Pilates in general, because we know it's springing up and all over the place and people can go into like big studios. When I go to Sacramento and I'm thinking, I know that it would be like any gym that thinks that maybe they know how to do yoga.
12: Right.
10: And then you've got somebody who studied it and really knows the reformer. And what's nice about the small classes, and you can share that when we get back, about what it is to have the difference between an inch or two or technique or how your feet are placed will make a difference in the muscle how it's being worked on. So, and there's been wonderful testimonies left and right. In fact, the gal that we just talked about before we came on said that she was a runner.
12: Yes.
10: And
12: I think she did HIIT workouts, more like a CrossFit style, which is awesome, which is great.
10: Right. And so then what Pilates has introduced to her is she's getting a full workout without the exhaustion.
12: Right.
10: And that's something I try to encourage people. You're not walking out of there like you have to take a day to have your body come back.
12: Right. You're not in adrenal fatigue.
10: Adrenal fatigue.
12: Let's be real. Yeah.
10: You're coming out of there like I can do
12: energized.
10: A day. Yeah. Energized, stretched out. You've breathed into some of those muscle groups that have been clamped up. I always know that when we drive for a long distance, when I come back into Pilates, it just brings me grounded.
12: Right. Yeah.
10: Brings me grounded. We've got to take a break. But we are here with Carrie Growl. She is the owner of Organic Pilates, along with the beautiful Harmony, and that's Harmonie. We love to emphasize and bring on our local businesses, especially downtown. We're going to talk about First Friday and some of the exciting new things going on. You've only been open now with this location 4 months, five months?
12: 6 months.
10: Six months. Okay.
12: Yes.
10: So we'll be right back after these messages here on KCNR. This portion of the show is brought to you by Four Winds Jewelry, located at 2225 Hilltop Drive.
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9: 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And Linda is here with Organic Pilates.
10: Well, we're here with Organic Pilates because you know, Carl, that, and I want to start off with this. I was going to end with this, but I want to start off with our very own Carrie Growl, who's created this. She is the owner and founder of Organic Pilates.
9: May I say this?
10: Yes.
9: I don't know anything about Pilates except what you come home and tell me about. And I've been in there for, you know, I've observed a class.
10: Yes.
9: You had an open house. Mm-hmm. What a beautiful facility you have.
10: Thank you.
9: Oh, my gosh. I mean, I didn't know what I was expecting when I walked in, but it is just, I mean, it is professional. It is well-lighted. Or well lit, all types of neat stuff in there, not
10: yes.
9: just Pilates stuff, but other stuff. Mm-hmm. And then the workout room
10: is.
9: I mean, it's kind of like.
11: It's an experience.
9: It's a cool place mm-hmm. to walk into. And you got parking on both sides. People can come in from either, you know, from the front or the back.
10: Yes. Go to Theory Coffee or whatever. Okay, so let's.
9: Anyway, that's it. I just, from a layman, just watch.
10: Yeah, and I think that the gals that come, because we have a little bit of a club in a certain sense, but the club changes.
11: It does.
10: Because once I signed up, you know, I decided that 10 o'clock on Tuesdays and Thursdays. So, and then on morning, those Tuesdays and Thursday mornings, I go out to the horse early in the morning, and then I come back after I can wash all that grub off and come into class. And it's a religion.
8: Yes.
10: Now it becomes a religion. Mm-hmm. And so I think, Carl, that we should have a dude day.
8: Yeah, bro-lotties.
10: A bro-lotties.
8: Yeah.
10: And there are men, because he goes, are there men in there?
8: Yes. Okay. I do. I have several men that come in. Some of the men that come in, or actually I should say most of the men that come in, they're a spouse or significant other of someone else that is there. But I have men that are just there, yeah, that don't know anyone else that are, yeah.
10: So. Right. And I said, well, if you look at when you watch some of the docs on the NFL and some of these players, I bet you some of these soccer players are definitely doing Pilates.
8: Yeah.
10: You cannot be stretching out like that and doing almost the splits when you're kicking balls and jumping around like that. You've got to think of every form, and Pilates will keep you limber and open and, right. and that kind of thing. So, you know, as we're here to promote people to go in and see about you, or you have an introductory class that you have said

0: load, you know, where to grab the straps, you know, how to get on and off the reformer. So we want you to feel comfortable when you come into that group setting. So it's that introduction, and then you get two group classes with that. And then we also have a sunlight infrared sauna that we give you a session for that too.
1: Ooh.
0: To experience, and then you can use that throughout your time that you come.
1: You know, I've never used that. I got to do that.
0: It's part of you. I owe you one.
1: Oh, Linda, my gosh. I mean, it's so fabulous, and a special room in there so you can change and all that.
0: Yeah.
1: Well, yesterday when I was up at the doggy park, there's a guy up there, you get to know people, you know, and he, is going to have a knee replacement. And he said, because he goes to the gym every day, and but he limps because it's really bad, and he's going to have it replaced. So I know you've got people in there that have had shoulder issues, back issues, and so you work around it.
0: Yep, we work around it. We modify when necessary. We really just work with the body in front of us, right? So we're all doing the same movements. It's just we may have to make a modification. It might be a spring load change. It might be a position adjustment change.
1: Right.
0: But we're able to do that.
1: Right.
0: We're able to teach to the eight bodies in front of us no matter where you're at.
1: So we've got two more things I want to ask you before we go into the first Friday Star Stripes and storefronts. Love that.
0: So cute.
1: We'll promote that at the very end here. But let's tell our listeners, when you see Pilates and you see this all over, it was, tell us a little bit of the history of Joseph Pilates.
0: Well, Pilates, and I think a lot of people don't know that Pilates is a name. It's a man's name, Joseph Pilates, and he was a German, and he was in an internment camp in the war.
1: Yeah, this is interesting.
0: Right, and he actually, Pilates was started. He started this modality to rehabilitate soldiers that were injured.
1: Yes.
0: So the springs and the tension and the actual reformer bed,
1: yes,
0: is from, like, it's from a hospital
1: bed. From a hospital bed with the string.
0: And it was really for rehabilitation. Then when they moved to the States in the 20s, him and his wife opened a studio in New York City, and they started working with actors and actresses in the New York City Ballet, and it went from there. Yeah.
1: Is there a documentary out?
0: There is not a documentary. There's several little short stories on YouTube that you could look up. Yeah, that's very interesting.
1: Because
0: he was a very interesting man.
1: Yeah, I would love to have Carl watch that with me, because it's just fascinating. And in class, when you're saying take off the red, put on the blue, and those are different weights, different
0: spring tension
1: that you're working with. And finally, let's talk about the first Friday downtown has become such a thing.
0: Yeah.
1: Yes. And it's growing. And so now with this new downtown space, again, tell us where you are.
0: So we're at the corner of California and Shasta. We're in the old Napa Auto Parts building. And my building is actually shared with Curated. So Dustin Keller, that owns Curated, on the corner. And then my two stores in between. And there's another space on the other side of me. But beyond that, there's Artifact. It's a new, she does pottery.
1: Yes.
0: And
1: pottery
0: it's
1: classes,
0: amazing.
1: Carl.
0: Oh, yeah, she does. Yeah, she's going to be doing classes and memberships. And you have to stop in if you haven't. Because you just, then you walk into Theory. And so Theory's right there. You have your coffee. You have your clay. And then Amber, that owns Shop Around the Corner Books, now she's on the corner. It's so cool. It's such a cool block. And then behind us is Amy Donaldson from Amy Donaldson Art. She's an amazing, incredible artist. So
1: I've actually worked the block.
0: Yeah, we're doing a block party. We're doing that Stars, Stripes, and Storefronts on Friday. So, and we're doing something out in our parking lot in front. And we have an amazing basket that we're giving away. So all the stores contributed. I'm not saying what it is.
1: Oh, wow.
0: And you have to stop in each store. You have to, you know, participate.
1: Okay.
0: You know, but
1: and get your thing signed.
0: Get your thing.
1: Yeah.
0: Yeah, we have little stamps that we're going to give you.
1: Oh, I like it. First Friday. Now, what's the date?
0: First Friday. So the 3rd of July.
1: Okay, 3rd.
0: And then it's going to be...
1: What are the times?
0: 5 to 8 p.m.
1: Okay, perfect. Yes. So people could come right after work.
0: Yes, and we're having, you know, there's going to be food trucks there. Amy, I think, is bringing in a Mexican food truck. I'm sorry, I don't know this.
1: No,
0: specific.
1: That's okay. It doesn't matter. Food trucks.
0: Yeah, food trucks. And then Dustin will have some drinks. I'm doing wine, so I'm going to have some new Clairvaux wine.
1: Oh, my goodness.
0: I have a favorite, so I'm bringing that in. Yeah, it's going to be fun.
1: You can really see what's going on in that block, fill the space.
0: Yeah, come and see these local businesses. It is a beautiful corner. It's vibrant. I mean, it's really that entry into downtown, right? You come off 299. If you're coming from that way, you come into downtown, you turn on California Street, and that's where it starts. That's where downtown starts.
1: Right, right. It's so exciting. Yeah. Well, congratulations. You know, I really believe in you. I support you.
0: Thank
1: and
0: you.
1: We love downtown businesses because we put our money where our

0: Malthus. We've been here now for 17 years.
1: Wow.
0: And only had that little block, that little building in there, and we took over the whole space. And,
1: amazing.
0: And, you know, we just want to see the downtown business thrive, and we love to see people like yourself just go out and create the dream.
1: Yep.
0: So we, as a community, need to support those people who, you know, are doing things within our community. Shop local, stay local.
1: Yeah,
0: I know you wanted, some people like the idea of ordering stuff online and it coming to the house, but I want to go and smell and feel and touch and connect.
1: Experience.
0: And
1: see.
0: So
1: get out in your community.
0: Again, that's Organic Pilates down on the corner of California and
1: Shasta.
0: Shasta.
2: Hey, really quick. I did look it up. There is a documentary called Movement of Movement, The Essence of Pilates.
1: Okay.
3: You know, let me just say this,
1: too.
3: I remember the first time that Linda went to the Pilates class, your Pilates class,
1: mm-hmm.
3: and she came home that evening so happy.
1: I love that.
3: But in tears, too, because she said, my hips opened for the first time and whatever that, whatever that means. In years.
0: I've been really sick and in the hospital, and my body was locked up.
1: Mm-hmm.
3: Yeah. Well, but I get that from, because we, our friends are also members of your Pilates class. And I hear this all the time. I've yet ever to hear anything negative, except occasionally they'll say, she tried to kill us today.
1: She tried to kill us today.
3: And they all laugh and giggle on how much they do. But here's the thing is, if you can't keep up with everything that's going on, you just keep working at your own, you know, at your speed, but you're doing all the exercises.
0: Yes. Carrie's really good at helping people modify.
3: Carrie, I'm impressed by everything I've heard.
1: Thank you.
0: We got to get Carlin.
3: You'll never get me
0: in a private. We'll get him in a private.
1: Carl just said never to me.
0: No. We'll get him in a private.
3: I can say never now and then. That's all. Anyway, thank you so much for being with us today.
0: No, we so appreciate you.
3: Hey, we're going to take a break. Take a break here, and we come back. We have the Northern California Veterans Homes joining us.
0: All right,
3: so we'll
0: sounds
3: be right
0: great.
3: Back. You talk-

0: much.
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10: 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Hey, before we get to our guests, it's kind of a lead-in. Today, Marines and Friends of Marines, which is everybody, today we celebrate the 128th birthday of Lieutenant General Louis B. Chesty Puller.
11: Oh, my God.
10: The most decorated Marine in history and the only Marine to earn 5 Navy crosses, the nation's second highest military honor.
11: Chesty
10: Puller. It's because he had a big chest.
11: God,
10: you know,
11: what a great
10: name.
11: And
10: not a big guy, but he had a big chest. And anyway,
11: so they called him Chesty.
10: Called him Chesty. He served 37 years in the Marine Corps, leaving his mark on campaigns in China, Haiti, Nicaragua, World War II, and Korea. Fearless leadership and relentless fighting spirit, as well as his unwavering dedication to the Marine Corps. He is still like he's alive in the Marine Corps.
11: So
10: they talk about him and all this. He, in Korea, when the Chinese came through, they surrounded the 1st Marine Division, essentially, and had him cut off from retreat. it wasn't even a retreat because no matter which direction you were going, he was trying to get back to the outer defenses down a lot further south. He said, "Good, we finally got him where we want. We can attack him in any direction." That's the kind of But anyway, 5 Navy crosses, famous. Troops loved him. He was a god. People talk about Mattis, General Mattis. Well, he was kind of along the lines of Chesty Puller. Anyway, and the reason that's a good lead-in is because we have Darlene McCusker from the Veterans Home. The California Veterans Home is with us right now. We're going to talk about all the things you got going on out there. Good morning.
0: Good morning. I wore the wrong shirt. I looked at this shirt, my Red Friday shirt. And I looked at my Red Marines shirt, and I picked this one.
11: Oh, well.
10: Well, that's okay.
0: I mean, either way, it works.
10: I didn't.
11: It certainly works.
10: 5 Navy crosses. You've got to figure
0: that's
10: this.
0: That's impressive.
10: This is, in fact, people were saying 2 of those should have been Medals of Honor. But wow. Anyway, every time I open up Facebook, here is the Veterans Home.
0: Mm-hmm.
10: And the people there are doing stuff from all over.
0: All the
10: things. And there.
0: Yes.
10: So.
0: Yeah.
10: I'm throwing it.
11: All right.
10: Throwing it in your court.
0: Are we talking about it? All right. So last weekend, was it last weekend? My days are all mixed up.
11: It's
0: on,
11: okay. We're coming up to 250.
0: I think it was last weekend.
11: We're coming up to July 4th.
0: Yeah, I know.
11: So,
0: crazy.
11: Yeah.
0: Next week already.
11: Yeah.
0: I'll be on vacation.
11: Okay.
0: I'm excited about that. But I think it was the 13th, Saturday the 13th, we had the honor, I think for the 8th year in a row, the Veterans Sportsmen's Association, huge shout out to them. They organize a fishing trip on Shasta Lake with a barbecue afterwards. So we took 11 of our veterans up there, and Holiday Harbor donated a patio boat and the fuel, and Phil's Propellers donated all the bait and tackle.
11: Okay, Kevin Kelly, did you hear that? I was thinking about you this morning. We need to get you on.
0: We spent the morning out there fishing. Didn't have too much luck, but we caught several.
11: Hey, and it's about the experience about going out.
0: Yeah, and then afterwards, the VSA, they had organized a tri-tip barbecue sandwich lunch for us and served us, and they donated their time and their effort and their love. So that was a really fun day. We took one of our, I think he's 96 or 97. He went out there fishing with us. So.
11: Fantastic.
0: Yeah, it was a good time. Good time. Big shout out to them.
11: And Phil's Propeller.
0: Yes. And Holiday Harbor.
11: And Holiday Harbor.
0: Yeah.
11: So we, Kevin has been running, he's the guy who's taken over Holiday Harbor. And they have always, the former owner was a veteran. And so they have always had a heart for the veterans, some veterans working there as well.
0: Mm-hmm.
11: And he's always been, they've been friends of KCNR for a very long time.
10: He donates houseboats for special events.
11: Mm-hmm.
10: Out of the goodness of his heart. And Kevin's been working at Holiday Harbor since he was literally a kid. His dad ran the place.
0: Yeah, I suspect that he may have been the gentleman that as we disembarked and we were going back up, he was standing there thanking everybody.
11: Oh,
0: I suspect that was him, but I didn't know who he was.
10: Sounds like Kevin.
0: Yeah, it was really cool.
11: All right, that's wonderful. So the veterans, now who was the group that came out? They came out to help go get the gentlemen or the people from the home. You were talking about the organization that came to get and take them out for the day.
0: Well, we took them.
11: Okay.
0: We took them. We transported them. We met them up there, and they had the boat ready.
11: Okay.
0: It was a patio boat, and then Matt, forgive me, I don't remember his last name. I think it starts with an L, and it's kind of long, but he was the one who founded the VSA, and he had his own private boat out there.
11: Okay.
0: So 3 of our vets went on that boat. The rest of us were all on the patio boat, and it was just a good day. Good day. Music and fishing and stories and food. It was a good time.
11: Now that we're coming up on the 250th, or in the middle of where this whole year is about our country celebrating, it's a big time to really, because of our freedoms, thank veterans.
0: Mm-hmm.
11: And I love that this current president of ours has a heart for that, as mm-hmm. well as all the things that we've been seeing recently with the World Cup and how generous Americans have been to our visiting countries. And so I'm glad that the gentlemen and the people who have served and before.
10: And the ladies out there.
11: And the ladies that can see this resurgence.
0: Mm-hmm. It's really beautiful to see.
11: Yeah.
0: It's really, really nice. It's
11: So it's, you guys did that.
0: Takes your breath away.
11: So where are we going? What's happening now?
0: We are going to have a big America 250 party next week.
11: Okay.
0: On the 1st of July, because the 4th is a Saturday, so a lot of the staff is off and unavailable, but it's a big blowout. I think it's going to be a couple hours long instead of our usual one-hour party for our residents, and during that time, we're also going to celebrate all the branches. So it's going to be a big blowout. I'm a little bummed. Well, no, I'm really bummed that I won't be there, but I had already planned my vacation before I knew the date of this party.
11: Right. Okay. So let's hear about the party. It's at the home.
0: It's going to be at the home. It's closed to the public. Obviously, okay. It's just for our residents. And I don't know too much about what's going on, except the Good Times Band will be out there. And they are they're one of my very favorite performers that come out there, because they're like a 13-piece or 15-piece brass band, and they're just so fun.
11: Oh, man.
0: They're so fun. We get them out there sometimes for our biggest events. Like last year when we had our 100th birthday party, they were out there playing. It was a good time, because they're the Good Times Band, and some of them are veterans, too, so that makes it extra special. But
11: I'm trying to look up the Good Times Band, because we used to have somebody that we know that was in that band. We haven't talked to him in a long time. I wonder if he's still.
10: You know what? I think
0: Karch plays with them.
11: Okay.
0: I want to say he was there that day.
10: Okay. Well, then there's another Goody Good Band.
11: Yeah, Goody. Yeah.
10: Yeah. He's on Facebook, but I run into him every so often. But he's been doing that a long time.
0: Yeah.
10: The Veterans Home is a place that it's for all levels of physical activity.
0: Mm-hmm.
10: I mean, you can go out and fish, or you can, I don't know, walk around in your garden and all those kind of things. I mean, it's not like people are, okay, get on the bus type of thing.
0: No, not at all. I mean, just the other night we...
10: It's not like a cruise tour.
0: No, myself and one of our activities coordinators took our residents down to Mosquito Serenade a couple nights ago for Life in the Fast Lane, the Eagles cover band. They were fabulous. And then I ran down to the stage when it was over and I said, hey, would you mind coming up and taking a photo with us? And the entire band came up, thanked all of our residents that were there, and it was just a really cool moment of interaction.
10: Cool.
0: Yeah, right. It was really cool.
10: Hey, we're here with Darlene McCusker from the Northern California Veterans Home. 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
8: sledgehammer. Welcome back. 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Today we have Darlene McCusker with us from the Northern California Veterans Home, and we're talking about a lot of the things they're doing out there. And you had some other stuff you want to talk about.
9: I did. Let's talk about jobs.
8: Jobs. Let's talk about employment out at the Veterans Home.
9: We're going to need a doctor. Dr. Vogus is officially retiring.
8: Oh, that's right.
9: He's fabulous. He is an Air Force and Navy veteran himself.
8: And a good guy.
9: Oh, he's so great. He's so great. He's one of my very favorite people there. But he is retiring in August, so his job is open. His job is open. It's posted. If you go to calcareers.ca.gov, you sign up for an account, and then you can peruse all of the jobs. My favorite way to search on there is geographic job search, because it will, for all 58 counties in the state, you can click on whatever county, and it'll show you how many jobs are open, and you can further narrow it by what department, and we are found at Department of Veterans Affairs. So that's a really easy way to job search. But we're also looking for accountants. We're always looking for nursing staff. We could use a chaplain. That one's been posted for a while. Last year, our 86-year-old chaplain retired.
2: Okay.
9: So good for him. He was great. He was a Navy veteran himself. But at 86, he decided it was time to retire.
2: Right.
9: So we've been looking for a chaplain.
2: Okay.
9: We're looking for some groundskeepers, food servers. We're looking for a maintenance mechanic, stationary engineer that's pretty much building maintenance and ensuring everything's up and operable and stuff. So we are looking for jobs. Or for workers.
2: Okay.
9: For the jobs we have open.
2: Now, when you talk about food prep, what's that? And what does somebody have to have in order? What kind of experience?
9: The food, well, most people just start out in the food service, and that's pretty much like a waiter or waitress in the dining room. And so they rotate throughout the kitchen. It's not the same servers every day. It's the same, you know, day shift team. But one day you're serving, another day you're doing dishes or cleaning, you know, whatever in the kitchen. But not a whole lot of experience is needed. I mean, you could be 18 and get started in CalPERS. That would be great to get started in your retirement. I have almost 30 years of retirement already with CalPERS. So, but I started when I was 20.
2: Right.
9: Don't do that math.
2: No. I love the, you know, the fact that we can put this out there about these jobs, Carl, that people are looking and this is a great opportunity and it's paid.
9: Yeah. It's paid.
8: Of course it's paid. This is, and they're paid well.
9: Yeah, I mean, we're paid.
8: Yeah,
9: you could make more money elsewhere, but what you get from working there, just working with our veterans, is priceless. Like, you can't,
8: and it's
9: you can't
8: not,
9: quantify that in money.
8: It's like a GP. I mean, anything that's semi-serious or anything, they go out to specialists. So he's the physician that's on call right there.
9: Yeah.
8: And sees people during the day.
9: Correct.
8: And so he's like a GP.
9: Yeah, he's pretty much a primary care physician.
8: Yeah, he's a primary care physician.
9: Yep, we have Dr. Bursette as well, and so she'll be stepping up, you know, until we find a second doctor. His title for his job is chief physician and surgeon. Mm-hmm. And it's really cool. We have 5 neighborhoods in the home. 3 of them are assisted living, and 1 is memory care, and 1 is regular skilled nursing. Mm-hmm. And if they live on the assisted living side of the home, our residents come into we have a clinic there with a nurse and both doctors and a scheduler. So they'll just walk into the clinic at their appointment time, just like, you know, out in the community, you go to the doctor. And then what I really like is for the skilled side and memory care, the doctors go do the visits in their rooms so they don't have to come down to the clinic. So our doctors are fabulous. They're both just unbelievably compassionate and good. So
8: okay, so physician, and there's always a few spots that you'll have open in there.
9: Yeah, I mean, we're essentially, you know, if you think of what's needed at a hospital, it's pretty much the same thing. You know, everything from custodian, food service, laundry workers, groundskeepers, all types of nursing, doctors, psychologists, social work. We have a wide variety, you know, and then regular office work as well.
8: What other things going on? I mean, you've got, well, like you said, you got, you know, the 250th anniversary of our wonderful country.
9: Yeah, we're going to be going down to a Rivercats game in August, compliments of the Rivercats and PG&E, so that is great. So, you know, our donations policy changed about a year ago, so while I'm talking about, you know, Holiday Harbor and Phil's Propellers and VSA that donated that fishing trip, that's a trip that's well planned out in advance, so we were able to get the, you know, required approval from our higher-ups. So if people are out there looking to donate, we love that. But just contact us ahead of time and let us know what you'd like to donate so that we can seek the proper approval and then get that moving.
8: Okay, cool. What's your favorite part of working out there? Because you've been there for a few years now.
9: Yeah, over 4 years. Isn't that crazy how fast that went?
8: Yeah.
9: My favorite part is that it doesn't feel like work. It feels like fun. It is work, but it's fun. And yesterday, I went out to the Good News Rescue Mission to their block party they have once a month.
8: I saw that.
9: I've been going out there monthly with Nation's Finest and the Shasta County VSO.
8: Identifying veterans out there.
9: Yeah. Right? Yeah. So now the mission has been asking people who come in if they're a veteran. And so then they know the day of, you know, we go in, I think it's the third or fourth Thursday. It must be the third Thursday of each month. We're there for a couple hours. And so the staff there has been great at recruiting veterans and bringing them into us. And then we kind of wrap around them with whatever services we can provide for them. And I've been fortunate that we were able to identify 2 veterans in March and April that have become residents. And 95 and 90 year old Korean War veterans. So I'm really proud of that.
8: Wow.
9: Okay. Yeah, we were able to make it happen with the VA and the VSO and Nation's Finest, all of us together. Yeah, going out to where they are. It's easier,
2: yes,
9: right?
2: Yes, yes.
9: All of us go to where they are. So it's a lot of fun. I love the outreach part, too.
8: The what aspects of the Veterans Home that people don't know?
9: A lot of people don't even know we exist. There are 8 veterans homes throughout the state. We are the northernmost one. The next closest would be Yountville, which is the Napa area. I believe that our home and the Fresno home are the only 2 homes out of the 8 where you have a private room and private bathroom. Our home is almost 13 years old, so we've been there for quite a while. And the cost to live there, if I could live on 55%, right? So on our assisted living side, people pay 55% of their gross monthly income, whatever that is. And it's a sliding scale, you know, because not everybody makes the same amount.
8: And if you're 100% disabled?
9: It doesn't matter. Disability doesn't matter on the assisted living side. But when the day comes for every one of us is going to need skilled nursing care at some point. So skilled nursing or memory care, everybody pays 70% of fees. However, if you are 70% or greater disabled through the VA, then it costs $0 to live there.
8: Okay.
9: Which is, I mean, you can't beat that deal anywhere.
8: No, oh no, you can't. The problem is it's so, you know.
9: It's a long wait list for that. But
8: but for the regular living area, a year?
9: 3 to 6 months.
8: 3 to 6 months.
9: Yeah, I mean, most of it's just the back and forth paperwork.
8: So this is something, if you're thinking about it, this is a great place. I mean, the food's wonderful. You know, you can, a lot of people that have a lot in common with you if you're a veteran. If this is something you're thinking about, you probably want to go get your paperwork in or talk to Darlene.
9: Yeah, most people who, almost everybody who moves in doesn't move out. They love it there. You know, we have a lot of staff that are veterans, and just the quality of care that we provide. I mean, you both have been out there and seen the way the staff interacts with the residents. It's like I have 150 grandmas and grandpas that I never knew I wanted.
2: Oh, wow.
9: You know, it's just, it's really cool, and it's an honor to be there.
8: Great.
9: Yeah.
8: Well, Darlene is also in our Shasta Marines group.
2: Yes, and she is a huge help.
8: We all revolve around her. She is she is the secretary, florist, you know, good ideas person that makes us being able to put on that Marine Corps ball every year.
9: Yeah,
8: you make it so much easier. And and you have no problem. You have no problem. You never hold back, which is good on things when we're trying to figure it out. Our biggest question right now is guest of honor.
9: So, yeah. Yeah, we're putting our feelers out there.
8: I talked to somebody yesterday. He's a retired lieutenant colonel. That might be, but he lives on the East Coast. Mm-hmm. Not that we don't fly him in, but he's got a during the Marine Corps, but after the Marine Corps, he worked on contracts that supported the Marine Corps. And a lot of different things that were interesting, too. So it might be interesting.
9: Yeah.
8: So your final thoughts here. We've got about 30, 40 seconds.
9: Final thoughts. Well, we are always looking for new entertainers. Mark is always looking. He couldn't be here today. But if you are a musician, a juggler, a comedian, any of that type of entertainment for our residents, please call Mark. His phone number is 530-224-2829. If you want to come in and take a tour and look around and talk to our admissions crew, give me a call, 530-224-3814, so I can look at my calendar and find a date and time that works for you and me, and then we'll get to it.
2: Fabulous.
8: Great. Hey, Alex, weren't you doing stand-up?
3: I've dabbled in it, but
8: probably
3: not enough to have an act.
8: Yeah. Okay, got it. Well, thanks so much, Darlene.
9: Thank you for having me. It's always fun.
8: Yeah. Hey, when we come back from the news, it's going to be open line and a lot of things to talk about. And if you've got some things to talk about, please give us a call. We'll be right back.
3: KCNR, Shasta Redding.
10: Thomason. Former Trump National Security Advisor John Bolton is pleading guilty to illegally retaining classified information. Bolton pleading guilty to a single count out of 18. The frequent critic of President Trump has a plea deal with federal prosecutors, one that could help him to avoid prison time. The world is rushing aid to Venezuela. Crews continue their desperate search for earthquake survivors amid mountains of debris. Secretary of State Rubio says the U.S. is involved in the relief and recovery.
11: We're already deploying search and rescue teams from Fairfax County, Virginia, and Los Angeles. There'll be some others we'll add. That's their most immediate need right now is search and rescue efforts. They have a bunch of collapsed buildings, and so they'll need a lot of help in terms of digging through that. The airport there is badly damaged, so we'll have to rely on the Department of War to deploy assets there.
10: The Pentagon dispatching naval vessels and aircraft. The death toll at least 589, with several thousand people injured, thousands more still unaccounted for. The Strait is open. The words of President Trump referring to the Strait of Hormuz, where Iran sent a drone after a cargo ship. At the same time, the chief U.N. nuclear inspector, Rafael Grossi, says his people have been trying to arrange an inspection regimen with Tehran.
12: We have barely initiated conversations with Iran so as to determine what are the modalities. And by modalities, we refer to frequency, places to be visited, and so on.
10: But little progress so far, according to Grossi. A Supreme Court ruling on birthright citizenship could be just around the corner. The High Court will be issuing more rulings on Monday. Watching Wall Street, the Dow is down about 4 points, the NASDAQ off 39, and the S&P 1 point in the red. More on these stories, townhall.com.
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10: Ukraine is increasingly relying on homegrown advanced drone technology to blast away at military and industrial targets in Russia.
15: The Russian Defense Ministry says it's intercepted 660 Ukrainian drones overnight over 12 Russian regions, as well as the illegally annexed Crimea, the Azov, and the Black Sea. It appears to be one of the biggest drone attacks on Russian regions and the annexed Crimea since Russia's full-scale invasion of Ukraine in recent months. Ukraine stepped up its aerial campaign against Russian military installations and energy facilities. Its success has caused fuel shortages and disrupted army supply lines, stalling Moscow's war efforts after more than 4 years of fighting. I'm Charles de Ledesma.
10: NATO's deputy commander says he wants a summit in Turkey to encourage member countries to spend more on defense and support Ukraine. Says the meeting will be a test of the alliance's unity. News and analysis, townhall.com. A man convicted of a horrific crime against a city lawmaker in South Central Virginia, sentenced to 40 years in prison.
16: Shotzi Buck Hayes pleaded guilty in April to one count each of attempted first-degree murder and aggravated malicious wounding in the 2025 attack on Lee Vogler. Witnesses say Buck Hayes walked into Vogler's Danville office with a bucket of gasoline, doused him, chased him from the building, and set him ablaze. Vogler suffered burns over 60% of his body. Vogler made an emotional statement about how the attack had altered his life. Buck Hayes also spoke, repeating that he was motivated by an alleged affair between Vogler and Buckhay's wife. I'm Lisa Dwyer.
10: Carlos Mendoza fired as manager of the underperforming New York Mets, replaced by Andy Green. New York 34-47 following a six-game losing streak, 15 games behind NL leading Atlanta. More on these stories, townhall.com.
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8: 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Alex is here. Good morning, Alex.
3: Good morning, everyone.
8: How are you doing, buddy?
3: I'm doing good.
8: Good, good, good, good, good. And the weather, Miss Linda.
2: Well, good morning, everybody. It is Friday, of course, the 26th. And today it looks like our temperatures, the very high, hottest part of the day is going to be around 86. It looks like, according to this forecast, we're looking outside right now, it's calm, but you can have gusts up to 20 with tonight, maybe going up to about 23 miles per hour. But don't let that stop you from going out and about. Mostly clear skies tonight, overnight lows of 61. Those are beautiful, beautiful conditions. Saturday calls for a high of 80. That's it. Mostly clear with 57 on Saturday night. So if you want to go to Colt 45 games, this is really cool. Sunday calls for 84 and Sunday night 61 as we progress next week. 91 on Monday, Tuesday 92. So we have some gusts that could possibly happen. That's a prediction. But right now, as we say, as we look outside, it's calm winds. 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
8: Hey, I think let's give away some Colt 45 tickets.
2: Do we have them on us?
8: I think they're around here someplace. I saw a stack of them.
2: Okay, 365-3793.
8: Let's give away a family pack. Let's give away four. So just give us a call, 530-605-4567. Hey, this shooting in Chico, it's a lot more stuff is unfolded. You know, the 18-year-old went into the library and killed two people and wounded another one. You know, I don't know how you picture these shooters and all this, but this guy was 18 years old. He's got autism, and he became fascinated with mass shootings. And it got on the pages that talk about it. And
3: wow.
8: So, yeah. And so he went to his dad's house and he got two 22 caliber rifles and a 20 gauge pump shotgun. And he went to the library and he shot somebody outside and then wounded a little girl at the same time. One of the things that kept us from being worse than it was is he didn't know how to operate the shotgun. He did not know how to load it.
2: What?
8: And so he had to, you know, he'd have to put a shell in each time. And then so, you know, he shot somebody outside and he shot somebody inside. Then he tried to set the library on fire when the police got him. And you know, loaded one shell at a time because he was unfamiliar with it. So horrible tragedy. And, you know, and now I can tell you right now, they're going to go back and say, were those firearms locked up? You know?
2: Yep.
8: First thing they're going to do. And frankly, my friends, if you have firearms in your house and you're not carrying them on you, they should be locked up. Just because it's the right, you know, it's a safe thing to do. It's not because, you know, yes, it's true. I changed the combo on my safe a lot because Linda gets upset with me. And then I figured that, well, if she can't get in. But then, anyway, no. But what I'm saying here is this.
2: No, please clarify that.
8: No,
2: say you're kidding.
8: People know I'm kidding. No. Anyway.
2: Well, we have new listeners.
8: Okay, I'm kidding. That would be too quick. The last words I hear is, how do I reload this?
2: How do you not have today, with all of our education, how do you, do you have
8: children,
2: or people at your home?
8: Children, people who may have mental problems, you just keep your guns locked up.
2: In a safe, yes.
8: Which is what we do. I mean, you're not going to get to the guns in my house, unless you pry one of them from my cold, dead fingers. But it's just a horrible tragedy. And so, okay, new laws coming in July 1st. You ready for these? Oh. One of the new laws have essentially outlawed Glocks to be sold in California. Why? Because there's a they have something called a cruciform trigger design that can be converted into an automatic weapon with a switch. And they're saying Glocks are the ones that can do this. So what they've done is, because it can be converted into this, not that the vast majority of us, and Glock being one of the most popular handguns ever designed and built, they're saying you can't sell new ones. Now, if you've got them, doesn't affect you at all. And you can do, and you can sell them to your friends. You just can't sell them new ones at the store. Now, this is already being challenged in court, of course. Another law is the Phone-Free Schools Act. Every California school district, charter school, and county office of education must adopt a policy limiting or banning student smartphones use during the school day. Hooray, hooray. I know probably there's tens of thousands of teachers out there that are so happy that this was done. They are exceptions for emergencies, medical needs, safety threats, and students whose individual education programs require access to a phone. And it's to reduce classroom distractions, improve learning, and support students' mental well-being. I think this is a good law. I think this is a good one. Okay, restaurant chains with 20 or more locations must now clearly identify the big nine food allergens, including milk, eggs, peanuts, tree nuts, fish, shellfish, wheat, soy, and sesame on their menus. And you're also going to see some new food date labels on your food. And they're replacing terms like best if used by, and to indicate quality, and used by to indicate food safety. And they're going to be, it will be different. It'll say best if used, freeze by this date, and those kind of things. New law prohibits streaming platforms from airing advertisements that are louder than the programs.
3: Are you serious?
8: No, that law has been around a long time. FCC's had that for a long time.
3: Interesting.
8: Oh, well, in the old days, you're watching a TV show and a commercial comes on, it's like 5 decibels higher.
3: Right.
8: You have to turn down the TV. And because, you know, anyway, they're just saying it's illegal to do it in California. Okay, they're also expanding oversight of autonomous vehicles by allowing law enforcement to cite self-driving vehicle companies for traffic violations and requiring additional safety standards. Meanwhile, a new 10-year pilot program is designed to help preserve labor and delivery services at select rural hospitals. Now, the law is saying, hey, we're losing our hospitals and our maternity wards out in the rural areas. So they're starting a pilot program so they could have like a maternity clinic there. You know, of these, besides the Glock thing, sounds like it, some of them sound like they're okay. I hate to say that. It does. Let me see what else we have. John Bolton pled guilty.
3: Yes.
8: To mishandling classified information. You remember he's one of the ones that jumped on Trump and all this. Well, they found not only top secret and beyond in his personal files, they found out they kind of like let other people look at him. So John Bolton pleads guilty. He could go to jail.
3: Yeah, I think he flipped.
8: You what?
3: He flipped. He's probably testifying against people who have done much worse things. Why else would he plead guilty?
8: He was guilty?
3: Well, I mean...
8: No, I know. Okay, let's take a quick break. I'll come back. I want to talk a couple things. I want to talk again soccer and how much people are loving this country. The other thing is 17% of Americans consider themselves extremely proud of the United States of America. And I just like to make this statement right here. I am one of that 17%. I love this country. I have been in places that you would have, the average American would have nightmares and have PTSD. And I'm not just talking about combat. I'm talking about other places. Our country, we are so blessed in this country. And this is why I'm enjoying the world soccer matches so much. Not so much for soccer, though. I did watch the match last night between USA and Turkey. And Turkey scored in the last 10 seconds.
2: Oh, my God.
8: But here's the thing is, I always considered soccer very boring.
2: Right.
8: I mean, I really did. But they get down there, and they, you know, they go into the attack.
2: Yeah.
8: And picture this. They're kicking this ball at about 45, 50 miles an hour. And they're putting their heads out in front to, you know, to change the trajectory. But when that ball is moving and you've got eight people all around the goal, it is extremely exciting. And you watch them and you're going, they just don't kick the ball around. There are every time they're moving the ball, there's a plan on how they're going to do it. But anyway, besides that, I'm not.
2: Well, imagine how
8: going, many. I'm not going, you know, 100%.
2: How many American players were there? If you were watching it last night, American players were right there at the goal. There were three or four standing around, and that guy just got a total tiny window in a split second.
8: Yeah, and they were in. It was an incredible goal by the guy from Turkey. Mm-hmm. But our team, of course, is going to knockout round. Last night's game really didn't mean anything, except you kind of wanted to, you know, to win or tie it and go in, you know, with a kind of a momentum. But I don't think our team's going to have a problem. But here's the thing I really enjoy is the whole world coming to our beautiful, wonderful country and seeing it through fresh eyes. Things that we just take for granted, things like, oh yeah, to them it's incredible. And I'm not talking people from the inner parts of Mongolia. I'm talking Brits, Italians, Australians, New Zealanders, all over, Germans, I mean, just everybody coming here and looking at our country. And as they've said, many of them have said, for years we've been fed this thing that you can't walk down the street, that Americans are rude, they have no culture, they have nothing. And they said they are just absolutely wrong.
2: Right.
8: And then you guys said, I could stay here. I could live here.
2: It's beautiful.
8: Don't overstay your visa, partner. I should be all over your ass. But what I'm saying is seeing this through their eyes. And if you haven't watched a few reels or on YouTube or something, do yourself a favor. Watch a few of them. Because it is incredibly uplifting to see what other nations think of our country. We'll be right back.

0: The only real estate agent I trust right here in Redding and Shasta County is Josh Barker with Josh Barker Real Estate. Now, thanks for joining me today.
1: Thanks for having me, Sean.
0: For homeowners that are planning to list a property for sale, when should they start preparing and what key steps should they prioritize during the initial stages?
1: 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We'll also discuss things like marketing strategy, what types of things we want to do to maximize the benefit when we start promoting it up and down the state and across the country. And the final thing we'll do is have a broad stroke conversation around price. 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
10: 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Good morning, everybody. It's Friday, the 26th of June, 8:22 in the morning. It's going to go up to, what, a grand, what is it, under... It's going to be a cooler day today.
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10: 86 today.
11: Got some wind coming
10: and
11: up.
10: And tomorrow's going to be beautiful,
11: yeah,
10: too.
11: It's going to be in about 80 tomorrow.
10: Hey, a couple of things. Shasta County are looking to pass a law, I guess, that is going to limit nonprofit organizations for essential services to 18% for overhead. They voted to 3-2 to bring back a draft ordinance capping the administrative cost rate for nonprofits for 18%. Administrative costs for nonprofits generally refer to indirect cost or overhead cost, which are costs that don't directly translate to the services the organization provides. Executive administrative salaries, facilities, utilities, accounting and legal fees, technology, and other general administrative costs. It's a term that's not simply defined or consistently applied. Randall Hempling's on the phone. Randall, good morning.
12: Good morning. How are you?
10: Fine. Hey. Yeah, I called Randall during the break and literally drug him out of the shower. But you've done a lot of work with nonprofits, Randall. And I've read some comments. Oh, yeah. There's this one guy who I don't usually pay too much attention to his comments because

0: that is paid to, let's just say, a physician or to a hospital or a nursing home, all of those things, that counts as service provided. You follow? That's paying for a service. Now, it doesn't. What about the overhead in that hospital? What about the overhead in that nursing home? What about the overhead in all the downstream stuff? So it's impossible to look at a partnership and say, well, their overhead's only 5%. Well, it is for what we did, which was excellent, by the way, and saved hundreds of millions of dollars that we put right back in the system. But all the overhead that flows below that, are you going to judge that too? I mean, you just can't measure it. What the county should do is very simply, when they go out for a contract or for a bid, which they should do, though they don't always do, as we've seen, if they go out for a bid, then they get that bid in and then take a look at it and ask them, where's this money going? What are you doing with this money? And if they decide at the time, you know, you guys spend too much just on your CEO and travel and stuff, and we're just not going to contract with you for that, and do it that way, they'll get some honest stuff. But otherwise, you're going to see these not-for-profits gaming the system, which they have to do. They're going to apply some things to overhead and some things to direct service. Insurance companies, for instance, consider their marketing, the marketing that they do, as a direct service, you know, because they're getting the word out. So they count that as overhead. Well, partnership doesn't. I mean, it's a different deal because you don't advertise. I mean, I hate to use the old apples and oranges, but all of them are different. Everyone is different. It needs to be judged individually based on the service that they provide, and does the county need that service? And then, you know, let your accounting staff take a look at it and then make a decision. But don't put a cap on there, because now you're going to have everybody either not bidding if they provide a good service or just gaming the system.
1: Well, it seems like that trying to restrict it and to the, you know, frankly, I, you know, what you don't want to see is that 50-60% goes to the administration of a nonprofit and only like 40% gets down to the people they're trying to help. I mean, I understand the reasoning behind it, but I don't know if an 18%, to me, you know, 18% seems like it's just kind of a number pulled out of the air on something like this.
0: Well, it was a negotiated number up from 10%, which was absurd. I mean, they were just filling, trying to find a number that people could kind of go along with without them looking at it. They ought to put something there that needs to be under 25% and then go and strike for 18 or strike for 15. But they got to adjudicate them each individually based on the service that's needed and provided.
1: Yeah, they say it's a little confusing on how that 18% rate would be. It was a 3-2 vote. Cry, Kellstrom, and Harmon voted for it, and Long and Plummer dissented by saying, you know, you put a blanket cap, then they're going to, you know, readjust numbers and everything, and do you want to have to do that? And even the state, the comptroller.
0: Yeah, I know what you're talking about.
1: Yeah. She said that this is not a good idea, that it's too vague. The auditor, Nolda Short, county's auditor controller, pushed back on the draft in an email. She said the probable consequences of implementing an 18% cap was a potential conflict with federal policy. It could create situations where the county is unable to honor federally approved rates, contracting practices become inconsistent across funding sources, and compliance risks arise during federal monitoring or audit reviews. And she had not been included in the conversation when they decided to do this.
0: That's pretty standard. I'm not including the staff in discussing before they come up with an idea. You know, sometimes these ideas are sound great, but when they get to a practical point, and it just becomes so cumbersome, and as I said, not worthwhile. They just need to review everybody they contract with on the merits of what they provide.
1: Yeah, you know, the thing is nobody wants, as I said earlier, nobody wants to see the majority of the money going to overhead instead of to the people they're helping. But I think that you can take a look at it, and like you said, Tell us what your experience

0: consequences are and where it goes and why. And, you know, everybody would like to see, of course, the vast majority of the money go to the people it's meant to. And, this, you know, the county is contracting with these people, and you want to know your tax dollars are being paid correctly. So, hey, thank you so much for calling in.
1: You're welcome, buddy. Thank you.
2: All right. You take care. Thank you.
1: Bye-bye.
0: Tell Barb hello. Okay. Hey, let's take a quick break. And this portion of the show brought to you by Cypress Square Barbershop. Cypress Square Barbershop right off of Athens Avenue. Hey, it's across the parking lot from the old Subway, Lucky Miller's, but I understand Submarine's moving in there. So they'll get a little, they get a little live read. We got to go and talk to them. They get a little live read every morning.
2: Yeah.
0: So, hey, it's not a hair salon. It's a barbershop. It is the best barbershop. I've never gone anywhere else. You can make an appointment so it works on your schedule, calling them at 530-244-9478, or go to Booksy in Reading and Cypress Square Barbershop. Never had a bad haircut there. It's man's last stronghold. Cypress Square Barbershop. Yes, the place to get your haircut. We'll be right back.

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0: Okay.
1: Interesting. We've heard so many renditions of that song, and
0: My favorite one is? You know who my favorite rendition of Hallelujah, the first time I ever heard it, was my favorite rendition? Scott Lewis, local guy. It was while you were singing out at Wind River, and you came up, and he sang Hallelujah. It was the first time first time I'd ever heard it.
1: Right.
0: One, but it's been my favorite. I've listened to numerous other groups singing it. His
1: Leonard Cohen
0: so spot on.
1: Yeah.
0: So they used this as part of the 250th birthday of the Marine Corps, and Leonard Cohen's family says, "Oh, we object to you using it."
1: Don't want to go there.
0: No, but let me say this.
1: Okay.
0: Pound sand.
1: Yeah,
0: I'm trying to clean it up. I mean, I had three other words that I like to use. It's the way I end arguments usually.
1: You have music and it's released, I know people have an issue. Like, remember with Rush Limbaugh, and that he used that down down down down down. Some people would have an issue with their theme song, with the maybe somebody's leanings. But it's almost as if when you bring a song and you own the rights to that song, how it's played, you really one can't control that. So they may say they don't like the fact that his intention was never to have it be played at a ceremonial thing for America's 250th. They can say that. They have every right to say that.
0: They can say it, but it doesn't make any difference.
1: Right. So, but this guy, our producer, Alex, said that, did you hear this guy sing Hallelujah? And it's interesting because how people will form words, sing words, and feel the spiritual aspect of their instrument, their body, how they view that song with the lyrical content of it and the approach of it. So the fact that they did that is beautiful. And Alex brought that to our attention today and played that song. So I think that's, thank you so much for that.
2: Oh, yeah, no problem. Did you realize that Leonard Cohen wrote 12 stanzas to that song and he interchanged them?
0: I did not
2: during
0: know that.
2: Different performances?
1: No.
2: Yeah.
0: Yeah,
2: depending on the occasion and how he felt.
1: Depending on the occasion. Yeah. Now we'll have to look that up. Yeah.
0: Hey, this earthquake in Venezuela.
1: Ugh.
0: This thing is horrible. There's thousands missing. The United States is sending forces over to help. They've already launched rescue teams with dogs. They've sent military there. Now, one of the things that we train for when you stick a Marine Expeditionary Unit out, that's Marines and Navy and five ships. But one of the major things that we train for is natural disasters like this and how we can come in. And people are trained in search techniques. Our helicopters are used. We can move people. We can rescue people.
1: Geothermal.
0: We can bring supplies in. The other thing we can do is we can provide fresh water, thousands of gallons of fresh water a day, with our ROPU units, and absolutely cleans and reverse osmosis and others, but absolutely can provide thousands of gallons a day, plus. The ships can run cables to shore for electricity, and then of course we have generators and all that. But this is thousands of people. It looks like a bombed out section of a city. It just collapses.
1: See, it's very interesting because I'll recall in Mexico, would you call Venezuela third world? Maybe I've got to watch what I'm saying.
0: It goes but between first and third,
1: okay,
0: or second and third.
1: So the building ideals or what do you want to say is not as stringent as it is in America. So because I recall going into Mexico in Cabo when they had a great big washout. And we still were able to go through, but we had to have a Jeep get around all of these bridges and places that were actually washed out.
0: They had a volcano erupted.
1: This is in Cabo back in like 93, 94.
0: Yeah, well, when the volcano erupted back in the Philippines, we had a Mew there. And Chandler Arellano was one of the ones that was helping with that and actually became a poster. It was on a poster for the Marine Corps of helping and how we help people. Second, the Supreme Court made some, I think, a great ruling here. Not everybody out there may agree with this. A 63 ruling that said Hawaii could not make a law that said limit the applications of a decades-old federal law that bars firearms possession. Okay, that's another one. I'll get that one. It's that required gun owners to get an owner's permission before bringing a handgun onto private property open to the public. I think the state of California also did something like that. What it means is you walk into Ross or Burger King or anywhere.
1: Costco.
0: Anywhere, and you've got, unless they have a specific sign that prohibits it, you can bring in a concealed weapon.
1: Right.
0: What they're saying is, no, you have to have permission first before you can walk in there, and which puts, in most stores, don't have anything up. Or you have to have specific permission from a store to bring it in. So, you know, when this thing first came out, you saw some signs that said, you can bring your firearms in here. We welcome it. But they have said that is unconstitutional. You cannot restrict people like that. So that law in California and the law in Hawaii are struck down so that you don't have to try and get permission, which people never did anyway, but it was just another way to restrict your Second Amendment rights. So they also struck down a decades-old law last week that bans firearms possession by certain drug users, marrying a measure that had threatened the gun rights of millions of Americans who use marijuana and own firearms. Since marijuana is legal, that's one thing, but a lot of it's used for medicinal purposes. They struck that one down, too. They also said that the Trump administration can also end the special circumstances that allowed hundreds of thousands of Haitians and 65,000 Syrians into our country due to unrest in their countries. They said, now, you know, the unrest has stopped. We can send them back. Well, oh, no, you can't. Well, Supreme Court said, yes, you can. So that changed. So you'll be, you know, that came here for whatever reasons. Now those problems no longer exist or they're not at that level. We can send them back to their home countries, which is where they should be. So, number of Supreme Court decisions coming out. So,
1: how do you feel about it?
0: How do I feel about it? I think that if you come here for the specific reason is that there's unrest in your country and there's riots and all that, and you don't feel safe. But once it's all over, we're not here. We're not on the hook to provide you a place to stay and live and take care of you.
1: Do you know what I realized?
0: You know, I have. It's the federal government controls immigration. They've done a horrible job on it. They have not redone any of the immigration laws that have a significant impact on how people can come to our country, that we welcome people, you know, that want to come here and assimilate and add things to our culture and add things to our business communities and, you know, things like this. They've got to make it in such a way that, you know, once you've done your background checks, that you can come in here, you can get your green card, and you've got to be able to speed up the process like that. Do we have to keep the border the way it is so people can't come across? Absolutely. But we've got to have a comprehensive immigration plan, and there isn't. And I've got strong Democrat friends, and things that we agree on, and this is one of them, is that we've had both parties that have controlled the White House, the House of Representatives, and the Senate, and they haven't come up with anything because the other side will have something else. And this is Democrats and Republicans. This is a wonderful country. And again, I go back to seeing how other people are looking at us. Of course people want to come to the United States. Of course they do. It's a better life. It's a future. We're the shining city on the hill. No matter all the BS we're going through, and you know, and on at times, it is still the place that immigrants want to come to. But we want immigrants that come to our country. We want them to do it legally, but we've got to make it fair and quicker, so they can come here. Then they assimilate in our culture, make it richer, and give us the type of growth that we need. Not just millions coming across the border unchecked.
1: And taking dollars from our citizens.
0: But they contribute. That's what immigration does. It does contribute, but not when you have tens of millions coming across the border that inundate schools, medical facilities, get on the dole, and all these things. Not all of them do that, of course not. But the Democrats and Republicans need to get together, and come up with an immigration policy that works, that makes sense. My humble opinion, and we'll be right back.

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11: 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Here it's Friday in our last segment of the week. Another grueling week being put to rest here in the last 10 minutes. 8:50 in the morning here on the 26th. It's 71 degrees. It's going to be a beautiful day today, like 86, 88, something like that. A lot of things happening this weekend, but before we get to that, Lake Powell. I don't know if you've seen this. They are in trouble. Lake Powell, the massive Colorado River reservoir that produces power for millions of homes across the West, is the emptiest it has ever been. Entering the hottest part of the summer, and the worst is still to come. They have been, you know, the levels have fallen before, but then they get refilled with the spring thaw. This year, the refill never happened. They had a very small snowpack. As a result, Lake Powell will next spring fall to minimum power pool, according to the newly released federal projection. If the water levels fall below that, the Glen Canyon Dam would stop generating electricity. If it drops even further, it could create an environmental catastrophe by stopping the Colorado River flowing through the Grand Canyon, a point known as Deadpool.
9: Ew.
11: This is generally considered by experts to be an unlikely scenario because federal managers would likely create new outlets in the dam before it happened. In other words, it goes below where the water can come out. So they're going to have to find ways of getting the water out from the dam, draining the lake totally. I don't know. It's been dropping as a long-term, quote, climate change creates a warmer and drier West. Today, the lake is 23% full. It was last completely full in 1983. And the water managers have been sucking water out of the other reservoirs in Colorado and Wyoming to slow the decline. But they also show the water level will nevertheless continue dropping until late next spring when this coming winter snow begins to melt. And if we have a big snow, you know, if we have heavy snows,
9: right,
11: that could really help.
9: Yeah.
11: But if they don't, this is a catastrophe because it's if it goes below some of the outlets, you know, for the electricity.
9: For the fish.
11: It's not even the fish. It's electricity. And can you imagine the Colorado River not going through the Grand Canyon? Well, you know, they're not going to let that happen. But they, you know how what happens when Lake Shasta drops? You know, they're pushing the boat ramps out and keep pushing them out. You know, several years ago
9: we were here, and
11: y'all remember that when Lake Shasta got down and they were pushing boat ramps way out there, and we haven't had that problem in the last few years. But the Colorado River is shared by 7 states, and that battle's going on right now about how much water's coming to each state. But you get it down this low, then it's going to have an impact on everybody. So good news for a Friday.
9: Well, I have some good news. Okay, a couple things. You know, of course, you know, when we hear about stuff like that. Now, we've got some events. It's Friday, so we have some events that we want to talk about. One of which is happening tomorrow night, which is the Wolves.
11: Ranches with Wolves benefit concert. We've given away all of our tickets, but it sounds like a great event. And it starts around 4:30 or 5 right outside the Cascade Theater. Food and drinks, live music. They're going to have ranchers and farmers that you can talk to, and they can tell you what they're going through with this wolf depredation. And then at 6 o'clock, the Cascade Theater gates open there. You can go in and get your seats because at 7 o'clock, Claire Dunn starts the music and followed by Uncle Lucius. And you can still get tickets now at cascadetheater.org. And where's the money go? It goes to help our ranchers who have suffered wolf depredations and have not been reimbursed by the state and probably will not be because of the Byzantine structure that they have to jump through or try to not jump through but try to find their way through to be able to be remunerated for the animals they lose. But see, it's one thing is to lose your animals, but the wolves also have a huge effect on the living herd. The cows will abort their calves. They're moving all the time because of wolves. They've lost weight. They're stressed. Yeah, and if a wolf is killing your dog in your front yard, you can't even throw a rock at it.
9: No,
11: it's true. You can't use a beanbag shell. You know, it's used a beanbag that we use on humans. You can't do a paint gun. You can't do any of that stuff. Only time you can use deadly force is if it's attacking a person. So, and you're going to hear about this and much more if you get a chance to go there. And I would recommend that.
9: Okay, so
11: that's one
9: happening.
11: Of the things going on.
9: Right. But we also have closing weekend of Glowing Wild, which is a fantastic light show. If you've not gone, the hours, they close Sunday night. And I know we've been there. We've got tickets again. We're probably going to try to maybe go Sunday night. We're there for opening night.
11: And closing night.
9: And closing night. So that's happening this week. And we've got Colt 45s, as well as what I want to do tonight is go to...
11: Bay Big Time out of Redding Rancheria, 7th annual Big Time. It starts tonight at 6 p.m., dancing and vendors and all types of things. It's out at Wind River. It's down in the Lower parking lot. Tomorrow, they'll have the same stuff. There's going to be dancing. It's going to go all day into the evening. So tonight it goes from 6 p.m. to 9 p.m. Tomorrow, 11 p.m., they have a dinner break, and it opens again at 6 to 11. And Sunday from 9 a.m. to noon. And 15 to 18 local or California tribes will be there. And then, of course, they play the hand game tournament, $125 per team.
9: Okay. And then I just wanted to tell you about a new restaurant. We went the other night when they were doing a soft opening with just friends and family. It's called Lucente Cucina. But really, it looks like Lucenta Cucina, which is where the Braided Main has been completely refurbished, and it's at the Holiday Inn. And it is beautiful inside. I mean, such an addition to the Reading area. Beautifully done. Northern Italian food. The pasta is to die for. It's all hand-rolled, handmade. But this is a place you want to go and have a martini, a glass of wine, and enjoy this ambiance. It's beautiful. We want to see it be totally successful.
11: The food's excellent. It's Northern Italian. The food.
9: They have an in-house butchery and blends elevated cuisine with a warm atmosphere designed. You're just going to love it. Anyway, so grand opening was last night. Wanted to tell you about that. We had the opportunity to go on night before last, and they did half of the menu one night, half of the menu the next night, and brought in friends and family and different chefs and people that are in the industry, and so they were trying to work it out and fill those good things. So if you get a chance, we just want to let you we want to see these beautiful new concepts with shops as well as restaurants be successful.
11: Yeah, we were down at Public Market again last night, my friend John and I, and he hasn't been downtown in a while. He lives out in Tehama County. And he said, "This is just really something down here." And I said, we're moving forward. So, okay, everybody, have a wonderful weekend. If you get a chance, I'm not sure when the Americans are playing again, but here they are.
9: They're
11: on the first. Okay. And so soccer may not be your game. So what you do is you go to the reels on Facebook and listen to all the great comments everybody makes from all over the world about our country. And you can't help but smile when you hear things. The young Italian man, his big thing was free refills. They come to your table. They come to your table and give you a free refill. Anyway, have a wonderful weekend. There's a lot of stuff going on. Pick a few of them and get to them. God bless America.
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14: News this hour at Town Hall. I'm Bob Agnew in Washington. The top Republican in Congress has issued a warning to Americans. If you're not paying attention to radical Marxists winning 3 seats in Congress this week, you'd better be. On the Salem News program this week on Capitol Hill with Tony Perkins, House Speaker Mike Johnson says communism is literally on our shores after primaries in New York City.
15: This is serious stuff, and these people are going to be to win the general election because these are deep blue districts, and they're going to be joining us here in the 120th Congress in January. And we're in a fight now to preserve the country, the ideals of this great experiment in self-governance. And communism is now on our very shores. This is serious stuff.
14: He adds that Republicans had better turn out in big numbers during the midterms this November. Speaker Johnson's full interview will be heard when This Week on Capitol Hill is broadcast beginning at 10 a.m. Eastern Time tomorrow on the Salem News Channel. President Trump has announced he's seeking an additional $11 billion in assistance for U.S. farmers by opening up markets around the world.
16: We have another one, a new market coming up, and that's called the lovely country of Iran. It's a beautiful place. Would anybody like to go there? The Islamic Republic of Iran, they're having a hard time with food, and we're going to be taking some of their money, and we'll spend it, and we're going to be buying wheat, soybeans, and corn, a lot of it.
14: The president told farmers at a Rose Garden dinner last night he's opening up markets in Europe, South America, and Australia, as well as China. An investigation into John Bolton's handling of classified information is now coming to a close. We get more from White House correspondent Willie Nelson.
17: Former National Security Advisor John Bolton has pleaded guilty to mishandling classified information while serving in the White House. Bolton admitted to unlawfully possessing sensitive national defense information, including classified documents tied to U.S. national security. He now faces up to 5 years in prison and is set to be sentenced in October. Willie Nelson, Washington.
14: More on these stories at townhall.com.
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14: Here's Rich Thomason now with the midday Wall Street Business Report.
19: Volatility remains the watchword on Wall Street, fueled at least in part by instability among chip makers and other companies heavily invested in artificial intelligence. In today's early going, Micron fell 5%. Intel was down 3.6%. Broadcom and Qualcomm both retreated close to 2%. Oil prices drifted even lower, hovering around levels leading up to the U.S. and Israel's war with Iran. U.S. benchmark crude lost $1.62 to $70.30 per barrel. The growing likelihood of interest rate hikes later in the year because of rising inflation has helped deflate the massive run-up in AI-related stocks in recent days, as traders worry that the higher rates could hamper economic growth. And it is a similar story overseas in Asia, where technology stocks have also seen wild swings in recent days. For the Wall Street Business Report, I'm Rich Thomason.
14: 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Thursday marked the 150th anniversary of the Native American victory over U.S. Army Lieutenant Colonel George Custer's cavalry at Little Bighorn in Montana.
20: Native American tribes are marking the 150th anniversary of the Battle of Little Bighorn. Tribes came together on a sweltering day in June of 1876 to defeat Lieutenant Colonel George Armstrong Custer and more than 200 of his troops.
21: I don't have nothing good to say about Custer. You know, the stories that I've heard of this man, you know, he was no human being, it almost sounds like. For what was left of him on this earth, remains are all over this earth, right up there.
20: William Goodbird is a traditional singer from the Spirit Lake Dakota Nation. Custer's defeat stunned Americans on what was the country's 100th anniversary. I'm Ed Donahue.
14: And reenactments took place yesterday to illustrate the Battle of Little Bighorn. You'll find more of these stories at townhall.com.
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4: We're not here, and yet we are. It's enough to blow your mind. It's the Armstrong and Getty replay.
5: Yeah, this is some of the best of the radio show in recent times, and also stuff from the podcast that maybe you haven't heard yet, so it could be really brand new to you.
4: Well, I hope they edited out the swears. We'll find out together. It's the Armstrong and Getty replay.
6: His children are better off without him. They need to learn to not be like their dad and enjoy the blood money, kids.
7: I'm standing on business. F*** Brian Thompson. I don't give a flying f*** about millions of Americans.
6: I liked it.
4: Those are the voices of those three young woman, quote unquote, journalists who weren't journalists at all. No. They were far left wing activists who were approved by the far left wing activists in Mayor Mamdani's office to attend the trial of the murder of young Brian Thompson and then spout their Marxist platitudes. Just absolutely bizarre moment.
5: Again?
4: And troubling.
5: And you'd think at some point I'd cease being surprised. The fact that more media outlets aren't interested in how the mayor's office in New York gave press passes to people so that they could come out and say, I'm glad the guy got murdered.
4: Yeah.
5: What the hell?
4: As the press, how twisted are you? I mean, because I don't think the David Muirs of the world and the New York Timeses of the world approve of that.
5: No.
4: But because it has a faint whiff of the left, they won't criticize it?
5: I don't know. And they're like we talked about the other day, this is the hottest story of the day in all of America. There are all kinds of news outlets that I'm sure didn't get press passes that wanted mm-hmm. them. You'd think there'd be more complaint that, okay, so you're giving press passes to people who are in favor of murder, right. But I can't get in there to write for the Omaha Gazette or whatever.
4: Sure. Yeah. You'd think just their pride as journalists would motivate, quote unquote, pride as journalists would motivate them to say something about it. You're right. The underreporting of that is really, really troubling. Anyway, Tyler Cowen writes for the Free Press, and he, in early 2022, had argued that wokeism had peaked. I remember reading that piece, and he mentions himself that it was met with a mix of skepticism and hostility because wokeism seemed to be rising to a lot of people. You had corporate boards adopting, racial equity audits, for instance, and DEI crap was popping up here, there, and everywhere.
5: Yeah, I'm sure you're going to fill this out. When you said that, I thought, that's crazy. But then I thought, peaked, not mm-hmm. over, peaked.
4: Right.
5: It may have peaked then.
4: Yeah, yeah. And he says that his prediction actually seems pretty good in retrospect. Wokeism is hardly gone, but it does seem to have peaked in 2022 or so. President Trump has been reelected. Republicans hold a trifecta in government. Universities have retreated from cancel culture and DEI.
5: Corporations are clearly scared off getting involved in a lot of these things now.
4: Right, exactly. The media in general have moved right from, communism. But Chris Rufo has done his great work. And, he name checks a bunch of stuff.
5: Some of it was just self-preservation. People saw what happened with Nike and Bud Light, for instance, and thought, oh, we ain't going there.
4: Well, and more people found the courage to say, this is effing stupid, and these moral arguments that these people are making are phony, and they're obviously just trying to capture institutions and take them over. He's right, but his
5: I always think about the Chris Rock bit about corporations getting involved in this stuff and the Lululemon signs, we don't discriminate. You discriminate against the poor!
4: Yeah, that was great. But his question is, if wokeism has dwindled, what has replaced it? And he says, and the reason we played those pro-murder, if I don't like your politics or policies gals, is that what Tyler Cowen says is he's afraid we're moving into an era of a culture of anger and resentment and physical action more and more. and that it's no longer about capturing the institutions, because that's kind of peaked and gone away, and now the hardcore left is actually shooting people.
5: Wow. And he, so we might have been better off with the previous thing then, huh?
4: Well, no, you had to stamp that out because it was absolutely poisonous, and it was trying to get the people who are now murdering into power. And thank God people woke up before, you know, all of our institutions were captured. But he mentions the assassination of Charlie Kirk, healthcare CEO Brian Thompson, several attempts on the life of President Trump. And he actually ties it to, like, Bernie Sanders trying to stamp out progress in AI, which, as troubling as it is, we can't let China have it. The ideology of third worldism is on the rise. It takes the form of anti-Semitic demonstrations and concrete violent actions on individual Jews or group of Jews who appear in predictable locations, such as going to and from synagogues or in Jewish neighborhoods. Such attacks have risen steadily and that sort of thing. And then he actually includes like the idiotic billionaire tax that even left-wingers have rejected, and they've given up wealth taxes in Europe and stuff like that, probably passing in California. And he thinks that it's going to, and I'm not sure this is the right framework, but he thinks that the older wokeism reflected stronger female influences with its use of collective social pressures and its obsession with in-groups and out-groups and the rest of it. And this is turning more masculine and more face-punchy.
5: That fits in with the I had my one of the most aggressive I hate you because you drive a Tesla Cybertruck instances yesterday.
4: Right. Yeah.
5: And decided I'm going to start carrying some sort of protection. I'm going to start carrying a Byrna. We do ads. We endorse Byrna, and we did years ago and we do now, and I own one. They look exactly like a gun, but you can carry them anywhere you want. And
4: it's less than lethal force. Yeah,
5: yeah, but they will protect you. I can shoot some, you know, whatever. The phrase is flipping out of my head because I'm an old person. It's like tear gas. It's like, you know, hitting somebody with tear gas or something like that. It's like that. And to incapacitate them if I get into some sort of beef with somebody. But I'm going to keep it in my truck because I had a guy yesterday, and I got flipped off over the weekend. I talked about that story Sunday. I got flipped off by this little blonde college chick in her really cool convertible her parents bought her. She is so angry at me and flipping me off. Not really worried about fighting this college girl. But there was a dude yesterday in a pickup truck. He's like laying on his horn. I'm in the parking lot trying to find a place to park, and he's laying on his horn next to me as I was kind of looking around like, you honking at me? I don't think I'm in your way. And he's like, effing Cybertruck, F you, Cybertruck, F you. And he rolls down his window, and he pulls in real fast to park, and I think, okay, here we go. I guess I'm going to fight this guy. And then he just never gets out of his truck, and I park, and I walk to mine, and I keep thinking he's going to get out. But, I mean, he was angry.
4: Wow.
5: Just
4: that's
5: like
4: unhinged.
5: He had the I'm going to fight angry thing going. I thought I got to carry a weapon with me over the kind of car I drive. How nuts is that? Of course, you can't reason with somebody who wants to fight you, but you realize you want to get physically violent over the kind of car I drive. Does that seem crazy to you? You nut jobs? But it happens all the time. And I absolutely refuse to change cars because you have to be scared to drive a certain car. That's a nuts way to live.
4: Right. Yeah. Yeah. Yeah, I've been talking about this lately. It seems to be coming up more and more that if you study political movements and the way they progress, now the youngsters that you indoctrinated have become convinced that because the other side is evil and they are bad people, and I've got another great think piece on that for later, but you're justified in committing virtually any act of violence. It's like that Dostoevsky quote I keep going back to. And that's the period we seem to be in now.
5: Yeah, and the thing would have to be, which is troubling, is if this guy beats me up and it makes the news, how many people in the lefty town I live, especially the college kid crowd, would think, well, he had it coming. He was driving a Cybertruck, so.
4: Or at the very least, I'll bet he did something to deserve it, because a person like that, I'm sure he did something terrible.
5: Yeah. Right. It'd be a lot. Yeah. It'd be a lot of people that would think that.
4: A word from our friends at Simply Safe. They remind us that in our beautiful country, there's a break-in every 26 seconds. Somewhere right now, an intruder is getting closer. And the problem with most security systems is they alert you after the break-in has already started.
5: Too late!
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4: 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I just wanted to squeeze this in, speaking of wokeism. Illinois Governor J.B. Pritzker, who's one of the worst people in the world, his administration is offering a taxpayer-funded training on microaggressions and other exclusionary behaviors that depicts white people and police officers as mosquitoes who suck the blood of people of color. I've actually seen this. That's not an overstatement. The training, which Pritzker's Department of Human Rights offers to private sector, government, and public participants, and which the Washington Free Beacon attended, is meant to, quote, increase knowledge, awareness, and prevention of discrimination, harassment issues, blah, blah, blah, blah, blah. It defines microaggressions as the everyday. We know what microaggressions are. I thought that was so out of fashion. I thought most people had caught on that, oh, no, they're not. Nobody's actually offended by that. Or they've taught the kids to be offended by that. But it's not offensive. It's a way to silence me by saying anything I say is a microaggression. So I have to sit quietly and be told what to do by those who've captured my institution. But it also, let's see. Oh, it includes that claiming color blindness or saying that a society should be non-racial is a microaggression, and it denies a person of color's racial ethnic experience.
5: Well, that's that whole Ibram X. Kendi anti-racist crap.
4: Exactly. Yeah. Yeah. So they're in, at least in Illinois, with the good graces of the governor and the money, like in California, where Jennifer Siebel nuisance is pushing this sort of thing in the gender-bending madness to the kids. It's still being pushed hard in your blue states.
5: Can you come up with an equivalent? What would be the equivalent on the other side to Elon Musk? I'm trying to wrap my head around. I still can't imagine getting angry about what brand car somebody drives. But so maybe I need to put myself in the other side. So what would be a similar character to Elon on the left? Can you think of one?
4: Oh, is
5: okay. Maybe I don't think this is fair at all, because I don't think Elon did anything bad at all.
4: He aligned with Trump.
5: Well, he tried to run an organization to cut back waste and the spending in the government, and you know. So, but let's go with someone I think is highly objectionable, Ibram X. Kendi, who we just mentioned. I think he is flat out fraud racist.
4: Yeah.
5: But if he owned a car company and I saw somebody driving one of his cars, I would not yell at them. I would not honk at them. I would not want to hurt them. I might roll my eyes. Oh, geez,
4: what a fool.
5: At the most, I might roll my eyes. I probably wouldn't notice enough to care. Right. I can't imagine getting red-faced angry about it, though.
4: That's because you think they're a fool and not a vicious force for evil, like progressives have been taught to view conservatives.
5: So nuts.
4: Yeah,
5: what
4: it is.
5: What is wrong with people?
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1: It's a visit to the Armstrong and Getty Zoological Gardens, or if you prefer the A&G Zoo. I do not pronounce the word zoo because it's zoological. It's properly pronounced Zoo.
2: Okay. That's an interesting stand.
1: Zoo.
2: I think you should die on that hill.
1: You know, zoos are one thing I will never, ever be tired of.
2: Oh, okay.
1: Going to the zoo. Yeah,
2: I like it too.
1: Oh, my God, I love going to the zoo. I wish I was at the zoo right now. Anyway, a handful, a trio, if you will, of animal-related reports.
3: Big news here.

0: the live stream, they pant like dogs. They open their mouths and stick their tongues out to cool themselves down.
1: Eagles pant.
0: Yeah, like dogs. I didn't know that.
1: The panting
2: I can confirm
1: eagles.
2: That is a fun eagle fact.
1: That is absolutely my next band at an open mic night, the Panting Eagles.
2: Oh, wow, I can't wait. Then this.
3: Wildlife officials in San Francisco have captured a mountain lion that was spotted in recent days prowling among the multi-million dollar homes in the Pacific Heights neighborhood. These sightings are rare in the city. In this case, the cougar was safely tranquilized and moved to another area.
2: I'd like to point out that a porta potty is a multi-million dollar home in Pacific Heights.
1: Good point.
2: Not to mention Silicon Valley.
0: Also, yeah, another fun fact, while a reporter was doing the story on the mountain lion, a coyote walked through the shot in the background. So it's chaos out there.
2: Wow, nature's taking back California. Who can blame them? Mankind hasn't done a very good job with it. The mountain lion, fascinating beast, also known by a number of names. The puma, the cougar, the catamount. That's my favorite one.
4: A bobcat!
2: No, that's a different animal completely. What about Sri Lankan animals, you're saying? Any news on them? Yes, as a matter of fact.
5: Harrowing moments for a troop of terrified tourists in Sri Lanka. A massive elephant approaching a vehicle carrying Russian travelers using its trunk to rock the car. The driver trying to accelerate, its trunk keeping the van in place. The Russian embassy in Sri Lanka issuing a sharp warning, reminding people that wild elephants can be dangerous.
1: Reminding people that wild elephants can be dangerous for people with an IQ of 6.
2: That's caution. Pie filling may be hot to me. Right.
1: No kidding.
2: You're too stupid to understand the warning if you need the warning.
1: Yeah. Don't fall off this ladder because of gravity and whatnot is what the sign should say.
2: You know, kind of sweet, heartwarming eagle report or wild elephants on the rampage. I got to go with NBC Nightly News
1: and
2: the wild
1: elephants. Did anybody here get sucked into the baby eagles thing? I know people, like grown-up people with jobs and other things to do who got sucked into the baby eagle thing and really enjoyed it. Yes, Katie?
0: Oh, I love it.
1: You being with child, that makes sense. You get to, yeah.
0: Oh, even last year, though.
1: Okay.
2: Yeah. What, you got to be pregnant to like birds and eagles? It's our national bird.
1: Well, there's life.
2: Every American's heart swells with pride.
1: I don't know. If your heart's swelling, see a physician.
0: You're a patriot. That's what you are.
1: I like eagles fine. It's just I didn't get into the checking multiple times a day and saying to texting friends, ooh, did you see that whatever the name Madison stood up
0: Jackie
1: today.
0: Jackie and Shadow.
1: Jackie and Shadow stood up today.
2: Don't give them names. That's stupid. It's like you're a freaking child.
1: Now whose heart's swelling with patriotism? Mm-hmm.
2: Well, no, it's Jackie. Jackie the Eagle. Really? Is this short for Jacqueline, is it? Or what? Stop it. It's the female eagle.
6: Armstrong and Getty.
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0: chosen LGBTQQIA plus minus over the power of 3BBQ. Choir singing, this is what democracy looks like.
1: Worst thing that ever happened to politics is the success of the hippies in the 60s and them thinking that singing and marches was really what accomplished everything as opposed to slow work of legislation.
0: Or irresistible moral arguments being expressed in those settings. Let's talk about voting and voter fraud, something that the left would tell us doesn't exist. And Democrats in Sacramento, for instance, the capital of Cal Unicornia, have sought to ease voting requirements to the maximum extent possible. Lisa Finley points out in the Journal, what's the result? Even pets have managed to cast ballots. Well, their owners have on their behalf. In an unbelievable injustice.
1: I don't know how my dog votes.
0: He votes how you damn well tell him to vote. Bad dog. A woman from Costa Mesa, California, was charged last fall with illegally registering her dog Maya to vote and submitting ballots on the canine's behalf. Orange County DA's office said the dog's vote was successfully counted in the 2021 gubernatorial recall election, but was rejected in the 2022 primary. I like how they actually call it the dog's vote. Since an ID isn't required to register a vote in California elections in which federal officials aren't contested by
1: dogs don't have IDs.
0: An ID also isn't required to register in federal elections. Californians don't have to provide an ID when they register. They must present documents. I know when they vote in a federal election for the first time. But acceptable forms of ID include a drug prescription, a gym card, and even a sample ballot sent to the registrant's home. What's worse, in case your gym card is kind of dog-eared and not very convincing.
1: Your gym card?
0: Hey, is that a real gym card or did you make that in your copier? California says its voter ID rules, and I quote, shall be liberally construed to permit voters and new registrants to cast a regular ballot. If a voter's eligibility is in doubt, local officials are not allowed to throw the ballot out.
1: Wow, if you're in doubt, you're not allowed to go to err toward, we probably shouldn't count it. It's the other direction. Right. Of course, the punchline to the showing an ID thing is always that 70% of everybody thinks you should have to show an ID. Black, white, men, women, liberal, conservative, everybody thinks you should have to show an ID. It still can't happen.
0: Yeah, just those who would perpetrate vote fraud are against it. I think that's the entire crowd. Local officials also aren't required to verify that a voter is a citizen or even exists. Orange County DA notes that the defendant posted on social media in October of 24, quote, a photograph of Maya's dog tag and a vote by mail ballot with the caption, Maya is still getting her ballot, even though the dog had previously passed away. So the canine fraud was discovered.
1: Dead dogs are voting. It's bad enough that live dogs are voting. Because they live off everybody else. Of course they like socialism. Right. Name a dog with a job. McGruff the crime dogs seem to have a dog. There's a few dogs with a job.
0: There are a couple, but they're the exception.
1: But the dog is dead and is still voting. Now that's an outrage.
0: And so this is the really outrageous part. This gal plainly did this to get attention to how easy it is. How California's voting rules practically invite fraud, and how the only way they will ever catch you is if you post online, look at how ridiculous this crap is, and they prosecuted this woman. During the pandemic,
1: What's the penalty? Because I've been meaning to, threatening in my mind to test this, because I live in a house that has been rented out in a college town for years.
0: Mm-hmm. Yeah.
1: And I get, I don't know how many, at least a half dozen, maybe eight different named ballots to my house from people that have lived there. And I'm pretty sure there's nothing stopping me from voting nine times.
0: I don't think for a minute, I don't believe for a minute they have like strict enforcement of signature matching or anything like that. No way. As long as you vote Democrat. I'll point this out and then we'll move on to a great piece by Kevin Williamson. But during the pandemic, the state paid an estimated $30 billion in fraudulent unemployment claims, including to state prisoners and criminals who used patently false identities like Dianne Feinstein and Mr. Poopy Pants. The number of hospice companies in L.A. County has increased by 1,500% since 2010, with 89 registered in a single building. Yet such flagrant signs of fraud did not raise alarms with state officials who are in charge of regulating hospices. Voter fraud in California may not be prevalent, but it's surely more common than in most places. And she goes a bunch of examples of voters who sent her fraudulent ballots and multiple registrations, all sorts of stuff.
1: And so, I think no pepperonis within 100 feet of a puppet polling place, because that's
0: hilarious.
1: You get a dog to do anything.
0: So this is from extremely not Trumpy, brilliant Texas conservative that I agree with most of the time, Kevin Williamson. Yes, voting fraud is real. He's actually making the point he's not a fan of the SAVE Act for various reasons that are a topic for another day. But I loved his opening. Sometimes the headline raises more than one question. And he goes with quadruple amputee cornhole player fatally shoots man, authorities say. One story, a story we got into. That's a very efficient headline. He says it raises more questions than there are verbs in it. And then he goes into detail, and he's a funny guy. But people who take an interest in voting fraud have been told, lectured over and over again for many years, that voting fraud is not a thing, that there is no evidence of frauds having changed the outcome of any American election. And yet there are these provocative headlines. And he gives just a few examples. South Philly judge of elections admits he took bribes to stuff ballot box for Democratic candidates. Here's another one. Turning Point leader, former GOP rep, pleads guilty to attempted election fraud. Macomb County nursing home employee pleads guilty in attempted election fraud case. Texas social worker charged with 134 felony counts involving election fraud in Limestone County. Here's another. East Texas Democrat official pleads guilty to voter fraud. One more. Three women charged with voter fraud in Houston County. And those headlines raise at least one question. Why go to the trouble and take on the legal risk of committing fraud if not to change the outcome of an election? Now, maybe Ezra Klein and his buddies think that as an issue, voting fraud itself is fraudulent. Quote, the voting fraud, as Klein's old Washington Post blog post put it. But there are those who disagree, including presumably the real experts, the people committing voting fraud. And he makes, you know, he makes a number of good points. Because we live in a dumb world, it is possible, though not likely, that this column will be put in front of the eyes of at least a few dumb people, and so a few caveats here. It is entirely possible for all of the following things to be true at the same time. One, Donald Trump lost the 2020 election fair and square. Two, the only people who say otherwise are dopes, dupes, and charlatans. Three, logistically, it would be extraordinarily difficult to fraudulently alter the outcome of a U.S. presidential election.
1: Yeah, we've done a good job of designing a system that would be really hard to rig that.
0: And four, it is not the case that there are millions of illegal aliens registered to vote and voting. But it's also true at the same time that five, voting fraud happens. Voting fraud happens regularly. Voting fraud, though not pervasive, is more widespread than many would imagine. And point eight, it is possible and even likely that such fraud can and does change the outcome of certain elections. Nine, evidence suggests that the affected elections are mostly relatively obscure primaries and municipal elections in which the total number of votes is small, and hence the number of fraudulent votes needed to change the outcome is also small. And 10, if number eight is not true and no election is being successfully captured, then the only likely explanation for this persistence and regularity of actual real-world voting fraud, the existence of which has been proved time and time again to the satisfaction of the generally excellent standards of evidence relied upon in our criminal trial, is that the ballot stuffing and ballot harvesting and such are some kind of expressive therapeutic exercise in extreme political tribalism, which strikes me as an unlikely explanation. Yeah. How many times have I heard there is virtually no voting fraud in the U.S.?
1: Yeah. Imagine back in the day how often it happened.
0: Oh, people, well, you know some great historical examples.
1: People always immediately go to presidential elections. Again, that'd be the hardest thing to rig, but local elections? God, I'm sure it happened all the freaking time. The most consequential and famous example is the 46, somewhere in that range, election for House member Lyndon Baines Johnson that was completely fraudulent, as nailed down by many people, including Robert Caro in his books about Lyndon Johnson. And of course, the reason it's so consequential is he was a House member, then a U.S. Senator, then a very consequential U.S. President. None of it would have happened if you hadn't had that fraudulent first election.
0: And that was good old ballot stuffing, right?
1: Yeah.
0: Yeah. I hear some of you yelling.
1: He had lost, though. He had lost the previous election, so maybe it was 48. Because I think he lost in 46, won in 48. He lost in 46. He got screwed by somebody who was all, because I think everybody was doing it all the time in certain places. Yes, so the Republicans correct. Had fraudulently done that. And Franklin Roosevelt must have been earlier. If it was Franklin Roosevelt being involved, yeah, my math, my years must be way off. Anyway.
0: What is this, the olden days?
1: Franklin Roosevelt said him, told him laughingly, you gotta, once you get the votes in, you gotta sit on the ballot box to make sure that nobody else can get votes in there before they're declared.
0: Right, because everybody's stuffing. Yeah, anywhere where the term good old boy resonates, yeah, absolutely true. Now, I hear some folks shouting an argument at the radio, and it's a decent one, that in a presidential election that's incredibly close, like, for instance, 2020, especially, if you have a couple of key counties in a couple of key states and can turn those votes, that would be of incredible significance, way beyond the number of votes.
1: Yeah, I mean, when things are as close as they are with our recent elections where, a couple states make a difference, you don't have to rig it coast to coast. You just have to rig a couple of states.
0: And this is reminiscent of our discussion of the Candace Owens-style grifters trying to pervert people's minds about Charlie Kirk and the rest of it. A lot of what was presented to you as evidence was either true but completely misinterpreted on purpose, or 75% true, but that last 25% really negates what you think it means, or just completely untrue. A lot of like the 2000 Mules movie. I mean, Dinesh D'Souza had to come out and say, no, that's not accurate.
1: Because he got sued. He made the movie.
0: Yeah.
1: He got challenged.
0: He had to show up with the goods in court, and he said, there aren't any goods. Yeah. So I don't believe that, but it's not an unfair point that, yeah, you could have exceptional leverage through, say, one key county. But anyway, what we come down to again, and it's kind of discouraging in a way that this doesn't just win the day automatically, hands down, is the vast majority of Americans want secure registrations and secure ballots. Virtually everybody wants that. Except the activist left of the Democratic Party, which depends on a herding halfwits who have no idea what's going on into voting booths by hook, crook, bribery, or dangling, Slim Jims in front of them, or marshmallow peeps, or whatever it takes to get people to the polls.
1: And marshmallow peep, fraud. You say?
0: And ballot harvesting, and either out and out voter fraud or damn near voter fraud. Here, check this box, sign this. Here's your $20. Move on to the next department. So we need much more strict oversight of voting. Period. And everybody thinks that.
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1: Born in the Bay Area, Weir joined the band that would become the Grateful Dead in 1965 as a teenage guitarist after a chance meeting with co-founder Jerry Garcia.
2: Bobby, you were 16 when you first heard Jerry Garcia playing banjo in Palo Alto.
3: Yep, the Grateful Dead. Band been around for 60 years, and their other lead singer, not Jerry Garcia, died over the weekend, Bob Weir, age 78. I assumed he was sick of some sort based on some of the announcements they've made recently with concerts and that sort of stuff. And I saw one of their final shows a year or so ago, and it was fantastic. Dead & Company, with John Mayer taking over the Jerry Garcia role. Can you go on without Bob Weir? You can't, can you?
4: No, unless you just openly say, hey, we're a tribute band.
3: Right. Interesting. Because they're printing money. I mean, just insane amounts of money.
4: Yeah. Yeah.
3: Without Jerry Garcia. Probably more money than they ever made in their history.
4: Can you imagine as a musician, somebody saying to 23-year-old you, by the way, you're going to make the most money in your 70s. From music? Yeah, from music. And you're thinking, what happened? How's that going to work?
3: So I remember reading about this. He got kicked out of the band once. Like when they were already really popular because Jerry Garcia didn't think he was a good enough guitar player. Like, learn your parts.
4: Yeah.
3: Kicked him out and he had to go practice up and got let back in. I thought that was interesting.
4: Yeah, well, fair enough.
3: You suck.
4: Do your job.
3: Get out of here.
4: Yeah.
3: I mentioned earlier our friend Tim Sandifer's got a new book about the Declaration of Independence coming out in April, and I'm excited about it. But Tim had said to me when I was talking to him a while back about books, about how nobody reads anymore, and he hit me with some stats on book sales and stuff like that that are just freaking highly troubling. I was talking to somebody the other day about reading Ulysses, which I am, and I'm almost done with. And they said, you might be among the last people who ever read that. And that's probably true. It's considered one of the greatest books ever written, but there aren't very many people that are going to read it in the future. And I talked a couple of weeks ago about this piece I read that I think is true, that the age of literacy is coming to an end. I mean, it's just statistically true. And it only lasted 300 years, mass literacy. Where the mass of humanity read books didn't happen until about 1700, and it ended a couple of years ago, and we're on the downhill side. It only lasted 300 years, and it's going to be over soon.
4: Let me quibble a little bit with equating literacy with reading books. Can we separate those two?
3: Yeah, I probably should, but reading books is coming to an end. It only lasted 300 years. And I can't believe that that's okay. We're good, but there's no stopping it. It's just it's definitely happening if it hasn't already happened. Now, I was at a bookstore the other day, still packed full of books that nobody buys because it costs like nothing to print them. But one that was on the table, you know, they put the stuff out on the table, like the candy books that they hope people will buy, that are like Cher's memoir. And this is what grabbed my attention about Cher's memoir.
4: Yeah. Page flipper.
3: The memoir part one is what it says on the book. This is a two-parter. It's like 600 pages long, and you need two parts to tell that story.
4: Cher's kids don't want the two-parter. Wow.
3: Yeah. There's some hot pictures of her in there, though. I didn't realize she was a teen model. I didn't know that.
4: Wow.
3: Yeah, isn't it interesting, though, that the whole book thing for human beings only lasted 300 years, and now it's over?
4: Yeah, I think we're just going to become more and more shallow.
3: Clearly.
4: As a species, yeah.
3: Clearly, but there's no turning that back.
0: Armstrong and Getty.
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8: News this hour at Town Hall. I'm Bob Agnew in Washington. Venezuelan leader Delcy Rodriguez says the earthquake death toll has now surpassed 580, close to 3,000 injured, and an untold number of people are still missing. We get an update on the devastation from correspondent Charles De La Desma.
9: In cities across northern Venezuela, neighbors help each other dig through rubble to search for loved ones after back-to-back earthquakes killed nearly 600 people and left thousands injured. Acting President Delcy Rodriguez announced the new toll early Friday, surrounded by government and military officials, as she welcomed the arrival of rescue crews from all over the world. "We're going to rescue the people who are trapped," she said. "We're working tirelessly on this task."
8: That is Charles De La Desma reporting. President Trump says the U.S. is now in a better position to help Venezuela as it recovers from the pair of earthquakes, said to be the worst in that country in more than 100 years.
10: "We have the strongest military. We took over Venezuela in less than one day. And the oil is flowing, and we're getting along with them great."
8: SRN News and our parent company, Salem Media, are partnering with Christian nonprofit Food for the Poor to rush emergency aid to victims of the tragedy. 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President Trump scheduled to deliver remarks at a conservative policy conference at the Washington Hilton this afternoon.
11: President Trump is expected to speak at the Faith and Freedom Coalition's 2026 policy conference. This is the country's premier pro-faith, pro-family political event for conservatives. This year's program is focused on preparing for the upcoming elections, with the agenda centered on strengthening the family, defending traditional marriage, protecting life, and cutting government spending. Also expected to speak, Texas Senator Conservative Ted Cruz, South Carolina Senator Lindsey Graham, and Tennessee Senator Marsha Blackburn. Laura Winters reporting.
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8: Freedom 250 CEO Keith Kroc says it's time for the Great American Fair on the National Mall.
14: All these 50 states coming together on the National Mall for the nation's 250th. 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
8: And also at townhall.com, Apple hiking prices now for Macs and iPads, citing a memory chip shortage.
15: The Cupertino, California-based company calls the demand spike an unprecedented challenge for the consumer electronics industry. Among the increases, a new entry-level MacBook Neo will now cost $699, up from $599. And the 1 terabyte MacBook Pro is $1,999, up from $1,699. Analysts expect iPhone prices to rise later in the year. Rich Thomason reporting.
8: Breaking news and analysis at townhall.com. Californians will vote in November on a controversial proposal to impose a one-time tax on billionaires to help fund federal funding cuts to health care for low-income Americans. A major labor union has announced it's moving forward with the proposal despite staunch pushback from a wide swath of critics. 74-year-old man convicted of killing his wife has become the oldest person to be executed in modern-day Florida.
16: Dusty Ray Spencer received a lethal injection Thursday evening with the 1992 stabbing death of his wife, Karen. It was Florida's ninth execution this year. Florida corrections records dating to 1924 show the oldest inmates last executed in Florida were both 72. Another 74-year-old Florida inmate set to be executed on July 14th for a woman's killing in 1982. John Scott reporting.
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3: And now, here's Armstrong and Getty.
4: We're Armstrong and Getty, not actually here, but yet still providing you information.
5: Yeah, it's a bunch of segments from the last several weeks, the wackiest, the most amusing, insightful, that sort of thing, and some never before heard, certainly on the air, nuggets from Armstrong and Getty's One More Thing, our podcast.
4: Yeah, this is very, very exciting. You haven't heard this stuff. Oh, it could be funny, could be touching, you might cry, you might laugh. Let's all stay tuned to the Armstrong and Getty Show.
5: Yeah, I came across in a similar vein, a think piece about the incredible damage the short video scrolling does to your brain, but like really philosophical about it.
6: Ooh, I would be into that.
5: I mean, and not like in a navel-gazing way. It has to do with the fact that the way we as human beings perceive our reality is, maybe I shouldn't even delve into this because it's so well written and I'll do a poor job, but when you walk into a room, you see a series of stories. You don't just see individual objects. You see people and the surroundings and the objects there, and you understand in a fairly complex way the story that's unfolding in front of you, or multiple stories. And that from the time we're little children up until, like, last week, our whole lives were about complete stories. Well, even little children's stories that you read to your kids before bed has an introduction, a plot, a resolution, that sort of thing, a moral, perhaps. And these videos are just blurbs of blips of action. That was funny. That guy hit his head. And there's like no story. There's just a moment over and over again. And how that's terrible for your attention span in a way that's a lot more, well, I think you're getting the idea. It's a lot more than just, oh my gosh, it seems hard to read books now. You're actually reforming your mind.
6: Are you susceptible to that sort of thing?
5: I don't do it. I really look at it as a danger.
6: Oh, I know it's a danger, but man, I'm susceptible to it. And I hate it. Like, I'll go to YouTube for a specific thing, like piano lesson on a particular song. But the YouTube algorithm with its shorts opens up and starts playing automatically. And there's a highlight from an athlete it knows I like, or a musician it knows I like. And it's amazing how often it hooks me. Because yeah, it's just 30 seconds, 45 seconds of this great guitar solo it knows I like from previous stuff, or this sports moment or political moment or whatever. It's so good at figuring. Same with Instagram. If I open Instagram, it hits me with, oh, wow, here's Steely Dan doing something. And I mean, it just knows. Right. And I think, well, it's just a second. And the next thing you know, a half hour's gone by. It is like the freaking worst drug, most addictive drug ever.
5: Right, right.
6: I just can't even open them.
5: Designed by the most brilliant minds of our time. Right, yeah. I guess it's probably because I'm so annoyingly contrary that I know what they're doing and I hate it, so I won't indulge myself.
6: Well, it's an interesting thing in that it used to be a joke back in the 90s, I guess, early 2000s. You know, you got 150 channels and you just keep flipping through and can't find anything interesting.
5: Mm-hmm.
6: We wanted to find something interesting. You're sitting there on the couch. You got a little time, you've decided to dedicate to watching television, and you can't find anything interesting. Now it's the opposite problem. Every single channel has got something that you have already designated as among your most favorite things to watch. Mm-hmm. And every channel is that, and it's, and then sometimes I have the, well, I'm going to spend a half hour of my life amused and happy. Is that a bad thing after having worked all day long? But it never feels satisfying in any way. Afterwards.
5: Oh, that's an interesting insight. Yeah. Yeah. It's amusing, but then when it's over, you feel, well, unsatisfied.
6: Yeah, I feel, because sometimes I convince myself, what's the harm here? Good Lord, enjoy some comedy bits from comedians you like or whatever it's feeding me. But at the end, I'm always unhappy that I did it. Always.
5: Wow. Wow. Super interesting. Any thoughts on that? Drop us a note. mailbag@armstrongandgetty.com. I find this stuff absolutely fascinating. mailbag@armstrongandgetty.com. Or if email ain't your style, why don't you text us? 415-295-KFTC. That's 415-295-KFTC.
6: And then, of course, imagine if you've come to it as a 11-year-old or whatever without ever knowing any other life or having anything to compare it to, then, of course, you're perfectly fine just scrolling through it 8 hours a day or whatever those numbers are on TikTok that are horrifying.
5: Mm-hmm. Right. Okay, so a couple of different stories slash topics that are maybe tangentially political, but mostly about dollars and cents and that sort of thing. I found this very, very interesting Biz Journals with an analysis of the various billionaires' taxes that are being proposed or enacted in really all the blue states, where they are just the state budgets have metastasized in like California and New York, for instance. But the politicians say we need way, way more money. So they're trying to come up with more ways to tax, and demonizing the wealthy is just super popular in politics. Politics of envy, they've called it forever. But an interesting analysis from Biz Journals, the long and short of it is that your big dollar philanthropic efforts, your billionaires and multimillionaires who support your local symphony, opera, libraries, aid to the poor, there are a thousand different examples. Their giving tends to skew substantially local. They've found, for instance, that generous donors to your alma mater, say your university, that giving grows and intensifies the closer you are geographically to that university. I went to Illinois. I ended up in California, blah, blah, blah. I'm like, yeah, I remember it, but who cares? If you live in Champaign-Urbana, for instance, you're much more likely to kick them a little bit of money. Why not? You're part of the whole community.
6: Well, you're a local little venue for art, or there's all kinds of things everybody can name in every town. It's got somebody's name on it.
5: Oh, yeah. Community theater, everything. Yeah.
6: The government didn't make them do that.
5: Right.
6: They just did it.
5: Here it is. A 2025 Bank of America study of private philanthropy found that 79% of affluent donors gave locally. 79%. And research consistently shows that donors at all income levels are most likely to give to local causes. So as you drive all the billionaires and multimillionaires out of California, out of New York, out of the blue states, giving to charities will dry up.
6: I know that's true and people should be aware of it. I almost hate making this argument, though, because in my world, if you're spending all your money on chocolate pies, you get to keep it.
5: Right. I agree.
6: But it's worth knowing that you're also, you know, building an art center and a hospital and all these different things. But it's your money. And I don't, just because you got really wealthy, I don't get to take a whole bunch of it.
5: Just because I want it. Right. Two little bits of analysis. Number one, the public employee unions that are sponsoring these tax drives, they don't care. They don't give a crap about anything but their coffers. They make quasi-moral arguments about income inequality and the rest of it. All it's just a grift. All they want is money, and they don't care about anything else. Second thing is, the only reason I brought this is that I think there are a lot of people who are just kind of half paying attention that thinks, yeah, these people do have a tremendous amount of money, and we're short a tax dollar, so yeah, let's go ahead and stick it to them. And pointing out that, yeah, charitable giving is going to get decimated in your area. I don't know. Maybe it'll make them think.
6: Plus, the amounts never add up. The math doesn't work. You can tax all the billionaires. It doesn't even come close to closing whatever deficit you have federally or in your state.
5: Right, right. And the idea that a one-time tax could do anything and do any good structurally is hilarious. But again, the unions make that argument knowing, hey, we'll get a one-time giant truckload of cash dropped off at our front doors. That's all we want. That's
6: and
5: all we care about.
6: It won't be one time.
5: Right. Well, yeah, that too. This, I'm not sure we really have time to get into this, maybe later, but there is a couple of home distiller cases. People brewing their own whiskey at home, specifically, that could well end up upending a lot of absolutely terrible precedents on the Commerce Clause at the Supreme Court. The huge overreach that began in, when was it, 1942, Wickard v. Filburn, infamous case in which the Supreme Court said a farmer growing wheat to feed his own livestock might have a tangential effect on the interstate market, so the government can regulate his growing of wheat to feed his own livestock. A wild abuse of the Commerce Clause, which grants federal government the right to regulate commerce between the states, as it's put. And that kind of built, that set of precedents built on that idiotic case. But home distillers might be tearing that down, and I can explain how in a little bit. Your personal information is invaluable, according to the people at Incogni, and they're right. But unfortunately, it's a lot more accessible than you realize. Every time you shop online, your data is collected, packaged, and sold to data breakers, and then they scam you and spam you all day long.
6: Is there anything you can do about it? The fact that criminals are buying your phone number and your family details from data brokers, then it just can get so ugly so fast. Well, you can, because Incogni goes to these data brokers using the law on their side and says they cannot sell your data. This is going to cut down on the number of spam calls, emails, and texts that you get.
5: And they keep sending follow-up requests so your data stays removed. 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And the last thing I wanted to bring to you, where did it go? Oh, from the Department of Bad Ideas. This is politics. Well, I started. Worried about U.S. democracy, astronauts are launching a political nonprofit. New nonpartisan group of NASA veterans says it will advocate for rule of law and score political candidates on civic responsibility. And if you read into this account, happens to be in the Wall Street Journal. Again, it's a mix of Republicans, Democrats, and Independents, but it's one more than 100 former NASA astronauts have formed essentially a political action committee.
6: What is their topic? Their main topic?
5: Well, like I said, the rule of law and civic responsibility.
6: I smell some particular issue that they're into.
5: In an open letter to the American people, the group states, quote, "For decades, we've seen a steady erosion of our founding values and principles that weakens our democratic systems." I would agree with them completely.
6: Sure.
5: "The result has been political polarization and subversion of key constitution and institutional norms, including bipartisan cooperation, executive constraint, and judicial independence." I would agree with all of that. Without naming President Trump or other officials, the group promises, quote, "to take officials to task when they ignore the rule of law or distort or disregard the facts."
6: Okay, well, I wish you luck, because the first time you flex your muscles on this, people are going to deem you that side, and then you're doomed.
5: Garrett Reisman, age 58, registered Democrat and one of the group's co-founders, said he decided to start the organization last year after the conduct he saw while witnessing an immigration raid at a local car wash.
6: There you go.
5: Quote, "What I saw seemed to me just fundamentally un-American. It seemed to me more like I was used to seeing when I lived in Russia, where basically the security services can act with impunity."
6: Okay, that's fine if you do that, but then you come out really strong against what Virginia did yesterday in redistricting. Need to see you working both sides of the aisle here.
5: And you've just politicized astronauts.
6: Right, right.
5: Leading to exactly what you're decrying. Increased partisan, you know, polarization and subversion of working across the aisle and stuff.
6: Should have left you up there.
5: Everything. Oh, boy, that's fun.
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14: Five of the biggest alcohol makers in the world are sitting on what's described as a lake of unsold alcohol, $22 billion worth of inventory, according to the Financial Times, a result of people drinking less than they used to. And to think, there's still a week to go in dry January.
4: A lake of unsold alcohol.
5: Oh, I'm buying a cabinet, Booze Lake. Tell you what.
4: Booze Lake.
5: Oh, yeah, I'll be there.
4: Get you a canoe, and you know what? You stand up on purpose. You want it to flip.
5: Or you just bring a scooper with you.
4: Mm.
5: Although it would probably be like an unholy mix of like vodka and rum and scotch. And
4: like, did you ever,
5: like a Long Island iced tea?
4: Did you ever watch that series on Netflix, Last Man on Earth? Everybody died but him.
5: Oh, I watched a couple of episodes.
4: It's kind of interesting. It's psychology of human nature. I mean, like at first it was really funny. It was doing all, everything you'd want to do and everything in the world. Then it got really lonely and boring and unfulfilling very quickly. But in the first episode, he fills a kiddie pool with tequila and he's laying in and he's got a straw on the side of his mouth. He just leans over and drinks while he's laying in the kiddie pool filled with tequila. So that's what Booze Lake would be like. So are people really drinking that much less?
5: I believe so.
4: Why, I guess, is the question. Studies keep showing that people are drinking a lot less. What's the why? Is it health?
5: Oh, my gosh. I wish I knew. That's part of it.
4: Or are they smoking more dope? 38 states allow you to smoke dope legally.
5: Thank you. Yeah, I think if you were to look at the cohort of people who

0: lives.
1: Wow. But sitting at home and smoking pot would be that's a safer alternative?
0: In some cases. Yeah. Yeah.
1: Interesting. Times change. Bill O'Reilly says he's stepping back from media appearances due to malady and didn't say what. He's 76 years old, got some sort of health problem. So wish the West for best for Bill O'Reilly. Always liked his, well, mostly liked his act. The last time he was on our show, he wouldn't let me talk, so we haven't had him on since. But in general, over the years, liked his act.
0: Yeah, yeah, yeah. He's an interesting character.
1: Body language segment.
0: Oh, boy. Oh, is there, other than dream interpretation, maybe the phony, well, it's not completely phony, I guess. Somebody sitting there leaning forward with their shoulders hunched and their red face with their jaw set. You can probably assume they're pissed off. But, oh, speaking of dream interpretation, did I actually tell you about the recurring dream I keep having? So weird. And this one, this is not one of those long rambling dreams. It's always the same. I'm on the road. I'm traveling for a week for business, kind of your standard low impact, you know, in a hotel suite or whatever week. But I'm not going home after the week. I'm going to China for a week and a half to 2 weeks. And I'm dealing with the logistics of, all right, do I have enough clothes? Do I have the right clothes? Oh, my gosh, my passport. I do have my passport because I'm going to be in China for 2 weeks. And it's always the same damn thing.
1: You have a recurring dream about going to China and the minutiae of the schlep.
0: The logistics of it, yeah. And it's always that I'm already traveling and then I'm going to China.
1: That's not the same plot. That's not a
2: China.
1: It's not a fun dream at all. You don't fly. There are no orgasms.
0: One dream, I actually was in China and was going into some store thinking, all right, I need some clean underwear and maybe a bottle of scotch to wind down with. And I'm looking around at all the Chinese, you know, words, and I'm thinking, what the hell? This is too stressful.
1: We play
0: very
1: it later
0: odd. Interpret it. Mailbag at ArmstrongandGetty.com.
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1: In Poland, a video captured a humanoid robot chasing away a pack of wild boars in Warsaw. The robot named Edward Warczaki shouts "Go away" in Polish as the animals flee into the forest.
2: And that was the whole story on the NBC Nightly News. You can't drop that much information in 13 seconds and expect me to be able to assimilate it in my head and wrap my mind around it. That is right. Humanoid robot chases pack of wild boar in Poland. I mean, there's too
3: much. I like
2: much.
3: How they told us its name, Edward Warczaki.
4: What?
2: That's a stray. A straight detail. The detail.
3: Jonathan Smith Jr.
2: Age 27. A humanoid robot running down the street. That alone is an amazing story. On its own, you just see a freaking looks like a person, but it's a robot straight out of a damned movie or a Star Wars film running down the street. The fact that it's chasing a pack of wild boar down what looks to be a suburban street.
3: Right.
2: That alone without the robot is something. You got a pack of wild boar running through your neighborhood.
3: How common is this in Poland? And what do they say? What do they think?
2: And then the fact that it's in Poland adds, of course, an international twist.
3: And how did they decide, you know, our best option, a humanoid robot named Edward?
4: Right.
2: Bad news, Captain. The wild boar loose in the, in Warsaw Heights.
4: What will we do?
2: I've got the perfect thing. Send C-3PO after them. Yes, Katie.
4: If you want to see that video, it's up at armstrongandgetty.com in Katie's corner. It's entertaining.
3: The actual robot chasing the wild boar?
4: It's on video.
2: You haven't seen it? It's amazing.
4: Oh, yeah. He's just jogging down the street, and there go the boar. He's yelling in Polish.
2: I didn't realize he was yelling.
3: Because those are vicious bastards, those wild boar. I mean, they will screw you up for good. Yeah.
4: If you have skin.
2: Yeah, if you have skin.
4: Will.
2: Not if you're a robot.
3: That's what I'm saying. Right. Exactly. That's my point.
2: That robot, like I said, the robot alone is a heck of a story. It's really good at jogging down the street with its red eyes. Why did they make it look like a person?
3: Well, I got to watch that. ArmstrongandGetty.com. Is it under hot links or what?
4: It's in Katie's corner. It?
3: Under Katie's corner. All right.
2: I like the way they laid that story out. It's just a quick hit. Like, this little boy enjoyed his birthday because he got a bicycle. Like, it's that sort of story.
3: Right. Meanwhile, a humanoid robot is chasing vicious wild boar down a suburban street in Poland. In sports news. Right, exactly. You know, we have important and impactful analysis to give you, but now is the perfect time to run this. This is from Atlanta, Georgia, clip number 13. The scene, an apartment parking lot in the hood. I think it kind of explains itself.
5: Now they got the motherfucking robot dog in the motherfucking hood patrolling the apartment. What the type of AI shit it is? What the he look like he finna bite your way.
6: Hello?
5: Oh, baby, they
7: what?
6: How are you?
8: Where are you at?
7: I'm good.
9: This a person on it.
6: So, what y'all got this robot dog in here for?
7: Sorry. So, we're actually like the robotic security dog here.
2: What y'all got this robot dog in here for?
3: Well, and you've kind of standard Englishized that. One of the angles to the story is that residents in Atlanta are staring down robot dogs patrolling their apartment parking lots with live foreign operators apparently calling the shots through the machines. And they mentioned that the monitoring agents who are looking at the parking lot through the robot dog seem to have foreign accents. And somebody pointed out, they speak better English than the locals. But that's neither here nor there. Yeah, they're using it to patrol apartments.
2: Wow. You got to let people know. You can't
3: robot dogs with flashlight eyes.
2: You can't find out that your apartment complex now has robot dogs patrolling by seeing one for the first time.
3: You assume that those good folks read the apartment newsletter?
2: I don't know. You might have to go door to door, knock on the door, and say, hey. Just giving you a heads up, starting this Friday, there will be robot dogs running around the apartment complex. I mean, you got to give me a heads up on this.
3: Yeah, you might have to deliver it verbally. I'm not sure they read much, if anything.
2: Good Lord.
3: Say the beginning of that again, Michael.
5: Now they got the motherfucking robot dog in the motherfucking hood patrolling the apartment. What the type of AI shit it is? What the f***? He look like he finna bite your ass.
6: Hello?
5: Oh, baby,
7: how
5: they
7: what? You?
6: How are you?
3: That's an interesting dialect.
6: Well, what y'all got this robot dog in here for?
2: That's my favorite part.
7: Sorry. So we're actually like the robotic security dog here.
2: That's my favorite part. What y'all got the robot dog in here for? Which is a good question.
3: She asks the robot dog. Well, it's actually robotic security.
2: Oh, my God.
6: Well, what y'all got this robot dog in here for?
2: Yes.
3: Right. That's the question on everyone's mind.
2: It'll be the title of my TED Talk.
6: Well, what y'all got this robot dog in here for?
2: So are we now at the place where the dollars work to buy yourself robot dogs to patrol your apartment complex? Apparently?
3: I don't see that robot dog lasting terribly long in that neighborhood. Or many others in America.
2: You would think that if you can't have copper wire to run your electricity because somebody will steal it, robot dogs are really fair game.
3: Yeah, somebody with a gun or a bat. Yes, Katie?
4: Do we know any more about these robot dogs? Like, do they have do they communicate with law enforcement? Do they have like a weapons capability to stop
2: crime? That's
4: what
2: I was wondering. Does this thing have the ability to shoot me?
4: Can it bite somebody?
2: Also, in some of these neighborhoods, they're going to capture them and stage robot dog fights.
4: Oh, my God.
3: Wow. So these robotic dogs are equipped with 360-degree cameras, thermal imaging, headlights, sirens, speakers, and sensors. Despite this, they are not... Yes?
2: RPGs.
3: They are not fully autonomous. They typically have a live human operator monitoring the feed remotely.
2: For now.
3: SimpliSafe Home Security, simplisafe.com/Armstrong.
4: I want this as a side gig so bad.
2: They are not fully autonomous for now. Oh, you want to be the person that talks through the robot dog?
4: Hell
2: that would
4: yes.
2: be fun.
4: Absolutely.
2: Whoop, be a blast.
3: Some people are troubled by the fact that it's an overseas operator. And another of these droids was recently seen giving commands to Americans in Atlanta. And even when citizens complied peacefully, the bot issued orders and summoned real police, all while the eyes and ears behind the machine sit overseas.
2: Leading everyone to ask the question.
6: Well, what y'all got this robot dog in here for?
3: Well, meanwhile, in China, they're taking the technology in a far more aggressive direction. Beijing has already unleashed machine gun-toting robot wolves equipped with a collective brain for coordinated urban combat.
2: And they're probably saying, what y'all got that robot wolf in here for?
3: Right. In the outskirts of Beijing. Yeah.
2: I don't even know how I would react if I walked out into the parking lot and realized it's being patrolled by a robot dog. I would think, well, things have changed. We are into a new era.
3: Oh, yeah. And the person writing this article is concerned about sensitive footage of American homes, vehicles, and daily movements streaming overseas, potentially stored, analyzed, or even shared with foreign governments. I hadn't really thought of that. The push toward automation and remote monitoring is delivering a creeping surveillance state where the watchers aren't even in the country while elites celebrate the future. Everyday Americans get robot dogs in the MFing hood and foreign accents telling them to move along.
2: Well, are you familiar with AI Scribe, which I just heard about yesterday for the first time?
3: I don't think so.
2: So I'm in the doctor's office and she says, are you comfortable with AI Scribe? And I said, what now? I said, what y'all got that robot dog in here for? And she said, AI Scribe, it will record all this and transcribe it for us. If you don't want that, we won't do it. And I said, I guess I'm okay with it. I said, it depends on the subject. In this particular case, I got a sore neck. But I could have other problems where I thought, you know what? I don't want you listening to every word I say to the doctor about this situation I got and transcribing it.
5: What the f*** type of AI shit it is?
2: Because I have a relationship with my doctor over many years. He doesn't, like, write down everything I tell him. And he knows I don't want him to write down everything I tell him about everything. So the AI Scribe. But, well, first thing I thought is, okay, if you can listen to the conversation, write it all down, I'm supposed to believe you're not, because we know what the history of that is.
3: Sure.
2: Mm-hmm. At some point, they're going to decide, for legal reasons, we're recording everything. So if a patient ever claims this or that, and if you can have a robot, if you got a robot dog running around the apartment complex, how are you not going to have microphones somewhere doing the AI scribe thing constantly? We're going to be surrounded by AI scribe everywhere, at work, in a store, everywhere you go. They're going to be recording entire conversations. I got to believe that that's already here, lots of places, and soon will be ubiquitous.
3: Right, partly for liability reasons, Katie.
4: So they didn't refer to it as AI scribe, but I dealt with this a couple of weeks ago during one of my appointments, and I felt that it completely allowed my doctor to tune out.
2: She was
4: like, she asked me a bunch of questions and I gave her answers that later on in the after office visit notes were just completely wrong.
2: But that happens a lot too.
3: Oh boy. It's like rear view cameras, backup cameras. People no longer check their blind spot.
2: Right. Yeah. But also with the, why would we expect AI scribe to be better than the voice text capability I've got on my iPhone? How often does it get it completely wrong?
3: It's got to be better than the iPhone, which is an embarrassment. Right. So my final question, Jack, is did that robot dog bite you in your ass?
2: Does she say that at some point?
5: What the he look like he finna bite your ass.
2: Oh, okay. I'm going to adopt that.
3: That not finishing words. Yeah. As a student of linguistics, I'm fascinated.
2: My son does that. It's a thing young people do.
5: Oh, what the need to stop. He look like he finna bite your ass.
2: Ah, God.
3: What, are you too busy to throw the S sound in or what, sweetheart?
2: So you're always talking about there's no right for privacy when you're out in public. So that's going to be taken to a degree we didn't think was possible whenever we first came out with the idea that you have no right to privacy. Because
3: a 24/7 surveillance state, correct.
2: Every word you say is going to be transcribed. Everywhere you go.
3: Yeah.
2: Imagine when that sinks in the way you will react. That's going to make us all weird.
3: A surveilled society is a polite and obedient society.
2: Yeah, and that's going to make us all weird.
3: Yeah.
2: Very weird.
3: Those of you who started weird, even weirder.
2: Exactly.
3: Well, we have some serious damn analysis. We're not going to be able to squeeze it in the next segment. We'll certainly get to it in a few minutes about, the yin and yang of Trump. I hate his FDA. I love his recent Truth Social post. According to one of my favorite commentators, it might be one of the most powerful and effective communications in the history of social media.
2: I want to talk more about AI scribe later. More thoughts and concerns are popping into my head. I didn't know this was a thing at the doctor's office. It might be a thing at your workplace now. And do they need to tell you? I don't even know if they need to tell you that they got AI scribe going on.
3: You probably clicked something somewhere. Right. Said go ahead.
2: Right, exactly.
0: Armstrong and Getty.
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2: Corgasms aren't as rare as you think, Joe.
3: Yeah, they are.
2: So you got this obviously hot young woman, because that's the only sort of person that starts this sort of thing. And she has hundreds of thousands of people who follow her on Instagram. And you people are morons. You're absolutely paste-eating, don't ever talk to me morons, if you follow influencers like this. You only get one life. Are you aware of that? And you spend any of your time looking at pictures of somebody like this to see what she thinks about things? What the hell is wrong with people?
3: Well, they're a certain percentage of the population are dimwits.
2: God, I'd say.
3: But why are you offended by that? Because dimwits need dimwitted entertainment.
2: Because I think it gives
3: us their right.
2: I think it gives us the culture and politics that we have, that people are so dumb and paying attention to crap like this.
3: I would like to have an honest discussion with, and you could never get it going. But ask, you know, Democratic activists, really any activist, any political consultant, do you think people who are really dumb should vote? I mean, people who, through no fault of their own, do not have the intellectual capacity to understand any of the issues or how governance works. Should they vote?
2: No, they should not. Anyway, so just the existence of this sort of thing makes me so sad.
3: Was it Barnum who said a fool and his money is are soon parted, or is that like an ancient?
2: I think he was a sucker is born every minute, wasn't that?
3: Oh, right, yeah. But anyway, a fool and their attention are soon parted.
2: Right,
3: ought to be the modern expression,
2: right. Which might be
3: a
2: more
3: fool in their time,
2: which is actually more valuable than your money because you don't get any of your time. It's limited. Don't spend it on influencers. How much time have I got right here, Michael?
1: I'd say you got about 3 months looking at you.
2: Yeah. Okay. How much?
1: No, 3 minutes
2: in this segment. Okay. I don't think I've talked about this on the air. It's turned out to be just such a pain. So when we left New Orleans, we traveled, we each had backpacks we took on the plane, and then we had one great big giant bag for our other stuff that I actually checked as we were traveling around over our Christmas break. And then when we left our fabulous hotel in New Orleans, for whatever reason, left the giant bag in the hotel, got it all packed up and everything and left it there. We got out of the Uber at the airport. I was like, who's got the big bag? I thought you had the big bag because my sons, I'd always have my sons pull it and neither one of them had. So anyway, it's on me. But so none of us had grabbed it out of the hotel. I felt like a complete idiot, was hoping that this was not something that couldn't be dealt with. I called the hotel and I said, I feel like an idiot. And they said, you know, it happens. You wouldn't believe it happens all the time. Every single day we deal with this. We have a routine. Sure. So the FedEx is right downstairs. So, you know, blah, blah, blah. FedEx will contact you. You pay me. Get it shipped home. Fantastic. Not a big problem. Doesn't arrive when it's supposed to arrive. The tracking is weird. It's like, looks like it's going places and it's not supposed to go. I probably should have intervened there. But anyway, never shows up. Call FedEx. And start asking about the tracking number, and they say, we don't know where it is. And I said, what do you mean you don't know where it is? We don't know where it is, so you're going to have to contact the shipper. Why do I have to contact the shipper? You're going to have the shipper look into this. Well, I'm kind of the shipper. I paid for it. But did you drop it off? No. Well, you're going to have the person that dropped it off call. Why do I need to do that? Because they're the ones that instigated the shipping. But you had it at one point. It's right here in your information. You had it and you had the tracking number and you were sending it around places. So the thing that had that tracking number where it is, you'll have to ask the shipper. And they just kept saying over, by the way, in a thick accent from some other land, so thick that I could barely understand what was going on. Oh, and it took me like 20 minutes to finally get to the person. And I went, I've gone through this over and over and over again. And I contact the hotel and they're like, what are you talking about? We sent it.
3: What do you want us to do?
2: Yeah, exactly. The hotel's like, what am I supposed to do about this?
1: Yeah, we did our part.
2: Yeah, exactly. And I paid for it in the shipper and I can just get no. And so then you do a claim and I don't know if you've ever done this in before, but a claim and I could get a maximum. I've got like probably in terms of clothes, shoes, the bag, about $3,000 invested in this. I can get a maximum of $100 back if I have the receipts for everything in the bag. I don't know about you, but I don't have the receipts for my boots that I bought 4 years ago or my jeans that I bought last year.
3: Can you imagine the stacks of receipts in the filing system you would have to actually have done that? It's ridiculous.
2: Oh my God, I have to post the receipts to get anything back, to even get the $100. So it's basically
3: good service.
2: Good luck. It's what they say to you if you ever lose something. Just a heads up if you ever do that. Quick question for you. What if you happen to miss this unbelievable radio program?
3: The answer is easy, friends. 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
7: Breaking news at Town Hall. I'm Bob Agnew in Washington. Venezuelans are taking the search for missing loved ones into their own hands today in the aftermath of those back-to-back earthquakes this week. Many people complaining today they've not seen state rescue teams, despite authorities there projecting an image of a robust government response. Those 7.2 and 7.5 magnitude quakes said to be the worst the country has seen in more than 100 years. Secretary of State Marco Rubio says the State Department and Pentagon are teaming up to provide USA.
23: We've already stood up our disaster response teams at the Department of State and our humanitarian efforts. It's something we did very well in Jamaica after that storm, and it's something we're really prepared to do now. So I've already spoken to Secretary Hegseth. The Department of War is going to have to play a big logistical role here because they have the ability to land in challenging places.
7: SRN News and our parent company, Salem Media, are partnering with Christian nonprofit Food for the Poor to rush emergency aid to victims of the tragedy. Listeners wanting to help can find an online banner at the top of our website at srnnews.com. President Trump says Iran will use unfrozen assets to purchase billions in U.S. farm products. Just one way the administration is opening up new markets.
24: Europe, we've opened it up because they had it closed. And Asia, South America, Australia is now allowing U.S. beef into its market for the first time in more than 25 years. And China is committed to purchase at least $17 billion in U.S. agricultural products.
7: At least 5 arrests have been made after damage to the Lincoln Memorial reflecting pool.
25: Vandals who targeted the newly renovated Lincoln Memorial reflecting pool are now facing consequences. After critics blamed the Trump administration for damage at the landmark, investigators say vandalism was the real cause. Officials say multiple suspects damaged portions of the pool, leading to arrests and federal citations. Repairs are already underway ahead of America's 250th birthday celebration. Willie Nelson, Washington.
7: More of these stories at Town Hall.
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7: WNBA player Alyssa Thomas has been suspended for one game after a hit to Caitlin Clark's throat.
27: The WNBA has suspended Phoenix's Alyssa Thomas for one game after she made contact with her fist to Caitlin Clark's throat in Wednesday night's matchup against Indiana. It happened in the second quarter and was deemed to be a non-basketball act. The league gave Thomas a flagrant foul 2 penalty for it. No foul was called on the play by officials. The WNBA is allowed to review a game to reclassify a flagrant foul or to classify as flagrant any foul not called as such during a game. Thomas will serve her suspension on Saturday when the Mercury visits the Toronto Tempo. I'm Lisa Dwyer.
7: Carlos Mendoza has been fired as manager of the underperforming New York Mets and has been replaced by Andy Green. New York is 34-47 following a 6-game losing streak. More at Town Hall. As Europe bakes, the UK has recorded its hottest June day at 96.4 degrees Fahrenheit.
28: People are doing as much as they can do to stay cool. Drinking water, seeking out parks and shady areas, and avoiding the hottest part of the day. Hundreds of schools across England and Wales are closed due to the heat. It comes as a record-breaking heatwaves continue to scorch many parts of Western Europe. France, Italy and Spain have also issued warnings about the risks of extreme heat for tens of millions of people.
7: That's correspondent Kuiyan Ha reporting. An Idaho prosecutor is dropping misdemeanor drug charges against Olympic gold medalist skier Bodie Miller. The 48-year-old Miller was arrested in eastern Idaho on June 6, charged with possessing psychedelic mushrooms. He says he didn't know about them. They were held by a passenger in his car. Miller won 6 Olympic medals during his career. You'll find more on these stories at townhall.com.
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3: And now, here's Armstrong and Getty.
4: You don't know this about us, but behind the scenes, we're really, really cruel and demanding. Armstrong and Getty here, and the staff has been busily assembling during our vacation a collection of clips and things that have happened in recent months that are especially entertaining and evergreen, as we say.
5: Yeah, some good stuff from the radio show and some good stuff from the One More Thing podcast that you probably haven't heard before, so I think you're really going to like it.
4: It's the Armstrong and Getty replay.
5: So this isn't funny. Stealing your money, the state of California again, but lots of government programs do this. Thank you, CBS News, for doing this story yesterday.
6: Our doctors trusted to approve care, but one stands out. His name appeared on claims from 126 hospices, and he had 60% more in Medicare reimbursements than the next closest doctor in 2024, Dr. Rajiv Bhuva. We wanted to ask Dr. Bhuva how he managed to work for so many different providers. So we followed a trail of hospice offices across the LA basin linked to his name. $71 million in Medicare claims in 2024.
7: We understand that Dr. Rajiv Bhuva is the medical director here. We're just trying to get some information about him.
8: He's not.
7: He's not?
8: No.
7: Was he at some point?
8: Yes, he was.
7: But you're telling me he no longer is associated with you guys?
8: No.
7: Was he at some point?
8: Thank you.
5: You know how the company you work for can catch you if you spend $20 you shouldn't have on an expense report when you claim you're taking a client out to lunch or whatever? The government can't catch $100 million clearly misspent because they
4: one doctor who's the director at 126 different hospices. My, he must work long hours
5: because they don't even try. CBS goes on.
6: In California, a hospice doctor cares for an average of 140 patients in a year. In 2024, claims with Bhuva's name were submitted for nearly 2,800 terminally ill patients.
9: There's no reason to think that that's legitimate.
6: Dr. Christina Newport, a hospice physician of 18 years, says there are several reasons why one doctor could be linked to so many patients. One of those reasons, identity theft.
9: They, you know, would have a superhuman schedule to do that in a meaningful way.
4: Yeah, we know.
5: You don't have to even pretend that you need to make an argument. No need.
4: No, just make derisive jokes about that, please. Yeah. It's ridiculous.
5: Yeah.
4: I'm glad to see belatedly the mainstream media jumping on this story. It was independent conservative journalists. What was the name of the young man who, the independent guy, provocateur? I can't remember. You ought to get credit, but they didn't, none of them was aware of this or pretended to care until he came along.
5: True. I don't have any hope that this will stop or that we will turn it around. I have hope that like an hour or two, we went big on the whole public school disaster in America. I'll bet we turn that around. I'll bet awareness comes along and we turn that around. There are a number of things that I believe we will fix. The whole trans surgeries for kids has peaked and we're on the other side of it. We're going to turn that around. I have no hope that we're going to be able to stop thieving from taxpayers because people just don't care enough. I don't see that changing at all.
4: Yeah. Who did you get that insight from? It doesn't really matter, but the polls show you just can't get people to sustain their outrage.
5: Megan McArdle, a libertarian who writes for the Washington Post and works for the Dispatch. She went through many, many examples throughout history of these scandals burbling up, everybody being aghast and nothing ever happening to do anything about it. We just don't feel like we can, or what system would you put in place or whatever. Right. You just can't mobilize people to do anything about wasteful government programs, which is why as a fiscal conservative, I'm big on the Milton Friedman thing. The only way, there's one single way you can do this. Don't give them the money in the first place. That's the only thing you can do.
4: And I agree completely. And the other thing that makes it impossible to turn this around, I remember my fantasy that I expressed the other day. No, not that one, this one. That if you could spray truth serum all over Washington, D.C., you'd walk up there and say, hey, I want a little fiscal reform here, protect the taxpayers. And they would say, look, everyone you see, everything you see is in on a scam. So good luck with that, Sonny.
5: What was I listening to yesterday? What would I would have been listening to that would have had this conversation? Anyway, they were going on and on about that argument that Mamdani and AOC and some have, Governor Hochul of New York, that if you're a patriot, you stay and you pay your high taxes. You're a bad citizen if you're trying to get out of paying your taxes, which obviously makes the assumption that when I give you this money, you're doing something worthwhile with it. And you and I disagree on that.
10: Yeah, to say you disagree is the understatement of the century. Yeah, it's so right.
5: Don't
10: so true.
5: Play the freaking patriot card on me when it comes to paying ridiculous taxes in high tax states that you're going to waste on this homeless program or that. What was this one we were just doing? The fraud around hospice and everything?
10: Right. And there are 100 examples. Yeah. Oh, my gosh. It's enough to piss a fella off.
5: You're unpatriotic because you moved to another state so you wouldn't have to pay those taxes.
10: Yeah, there's a two-word response to that. Yeah, exactly. Yeah, but it's not arable. Although Trump would certainly truth it out.
5: Yes, he would.
10: To bring a couple of threads together there, Mamdani and company and in some of the progressive states, they're pushing the woke thing further. That it is on the front foot, like in California and New York and Minnesota and other places are pushing the gender bending madness for kids forward right now. They've just learned to disguise it a little better. So, you know, those battles are far, far from over. Although I agree with you, Jack, they're so completely insane. Surely sanity will win that battle eventually. Just a question of how many kids get scarred. Oh, speaking of which, we had a victim of transgender activists testified before the California legislature.
5: I just listened to that. That is
10: extraordinary enough. Yeah, we're going to feature that. I don't know, maybe hour four, gender bending madness update. Very powerful and very, very sad. It's the same damn story over and over again. Confused, alienated kid, maybe autistic, maybe the victim of abuse, wants to reject themselves. And like getting a new haircut isn't enough for some alienated kids struggling with emotional problems. And they're not going to commit suicide, but they reject themselves by being convinced to change their sexual appearance. They're convinced that will make them a new person, a happy person, a healthy person. It is evil on the level of, it's practically, well, it's horrific child abuse that these activists participate in my opinion. And anyway, more on that later.
5: Get to that in hour four.
10: Yeah, once I start, I have a hard time stopping because I hate it so much.
5: I was just thinking one of the advantages of the Springsteen concert, having the set list that I've seen is going around and everything like that. I've got a planned bathroom break in there. That Streets of Minneapolis song.
10: Oh,
5: I know perfect. I can go to the bathroom and like really take my time because it's a very long, annoying song.
10: As Bruce himself might say, Jack, everybody's got a hungry heart and a full bladder. So why don't you take now this moment to go to the bathroom?
5: Yes, Katie.
11: I don't know if that's a good time to go. You're going to get the most liberal emotion and psychosis around you, I feel like, during that song.
5: No, he gives a number of speeches from what I've seen.
11: Okay.
5: I mean, and it's San Francisco. I've seen the speeches he gave in Portland and Minneapolis in the first couple of legs of this tour.
10: Oh.
11: All right, fair enough.
10: I'm surprised you're subjecting yourself to this.
5: Oh, but, I can't wait to hear the music, and I want my kids to see Springsteen. This might be the last time him and the E Street Band ever do their thing.
12: Yeah. Are his shows really long?
5: Yeah.
10: But they're not as long as they used to be.
5: This one's been running 3 hours,
11: which is
5: pretty long.
10: Yeah, Jack and I and our brilliant agent Derek were texting yesterday, I saw him in the River Tour long, long, long time ago, and it was one of the most amazing musical things I've ever seen. The skill, the tightness of the band, and I love the songs. But at around the 3-hour and 45-minute mark, I was like, dude, it's been great, but seriously, enough.
11: This has been fun.
5: He's been ending with Purple Rain, so I want to stick around and see that because it's pretty awesome.
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10: 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Yes, no?
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2: Maha
10: are pushing the...
2: Yes. Is Make America Healthy Again?
10: Si, senor.
2: Okay.
10: Maha. Anyway, it could be the biggest overhaul in the decades to supermarket shelves. You got cities, states, and federal governments scrutinizing ingredients and processed foods. And for a lot of consumers, protein and whole milk are in. Seed oils are out. Everybody wants more fiber, more protein. So in response, top food companies from Kraft Heinz to General Mills are reimagining familiar brands as they work to ditch the artificial dyes, stuff protein into their products. And new federal dietary guidelines that we saw last week could accelerate many of these moves.
2: That sounds mostly awesome. I'm kind of surprised that RFK Jr.'s bellowing about various things has caused enough of a change in people's habits that grocery stores want to change the way they structure their aisles. Is the seed oil thing for real or all? I mean, is there anything to that?
10: Can't get a grasp of that. That's actually the next paragraph, is they describe that giant companies from Campbell's to PepsiCo are launching or expanding potato chip lines made with avocado oil or olive oil instead of seed and corn oils, which are one of the worst things you can eat, according to RFK Jr.
2: Okay, I don't know.
10: I don't know. I have no idea. Even gummy fish are getting a change, Jack. No more Red 3 Hello Beet Juice.
2: Unless you're 4 years old, you should not be eating gummy fish. And your four-year-old probably shouldn't either. So,
10: companies behind Candy Browns, from Gushers to Katie. Yes?
3: I was going to say 4 years old or pregnant. But anyway, continue.
2: Have you had some gummy fish?
3: Oh, I can't.
10: Jack's harsh judgments are unwelcome to me.
2: You can't stop on the gummy fish?
3: Gummy sour anything right now. I don't know why.
2: Really?
3: It's awful for me. I know it, but... Oh.
2: That's what you're wanting.
3: Yeah.
10: Do you like Swedish fish at all?
3: Love Swedish fish.
10: Oh, my wife is so into Swedish fish.
3: Yeah. They're so good. So,
2: you keep eating those gummies, though, you're going to have a bright orange or bright yellow kid. Something
3: that's
2: like that.
3: I'm sure that's how it works. Yeah.
10: Yeah.
2: Sure, indeed. That's how it works.
10: That's science.
2: Well, here at work, they've got the vending machine thingy, like they do in a lot of workplaces now, where you take stuff off hanging on the wall and you go over to the barcode thingy and pay for it. But there's so much crap like that. Gummy this and gummy that, and I always wonder who here is eating this stuff. You're an adult. Who's doing that?
10: Wow, Judgy McJudgerson, you got a pie fork in your jacket.
2: Oh, you did. I think you can justify pie 8 million times over versus eating gummy bears as a grown-up?
10: Yeah, the Supreme Court is not taking your case, please.
3: No.
10: Ridiculous. Terrible. Anyway, you expect to see more turmeric and spirulina extracts and fruit and vegetable juice listed on your candy wrappers in the next few years in response to demands from consumers, state laws, and the Trump administration.
2: Fruit and vegetable juice sounds good. Turmeric? I have no idea whether I need more turmeric.
10: High fructose corn syrup is disappearing from places you wouldn't even thought to look at rather.
2: That seems to be pretty solidly everybody agrees that's bad, right? The high fructose corn syrup?
10: I haven't heard any serious disagreement, no.
2: Yeah. I was at a restaurant last night, Henry and I, where they got their soda machine, and it's got big letters on there. They make their own colas and lime, you know, Sprite-like whatever. Mm. No high fructose, none of that.
10: Yeah.
2: None of the corn syrup. So apparently and Americans, they feel that's appealing.
10: Yeah. Oh, I think it is. I think it is. Well, I don't know anybody who's ever said, oh, man, I love that high fructose corn syrup. I won't take a substitute. I mean, I don't think it has any advocates other than it saves the food companies money as they make us all obese.
2: Bill Maher's been at war against high fructose corn syrup for a very long time, with all kinds of charts about the rise in that in our stuff and the rise in obesity, which track almost perfectly, and various subsidies that go to farmers for corn to drive that and blah, blah, blah. I don't know, but
10: I'll bet he's right on that. Yeah. Americans are also protein obsessed. Weight loss drugs have intensified demand for the nutrient, and food companies are jamming it into just about everything they can. I don't eat cereal because I'm an adult, but witness
2: that's
10: the cereal.
2: That's interesting. You
10: aisle.
2: Consider cereal a childish food?
10: Sugary, carby cereals.
2: There's all kinds of grown-up cereals. You don't have to eat Fruity Pebbles.
10: Yeah, I know. I know. Well, good, because I don't think I could choke it down. I actually really love frosted mini wheats. That's got flavor. Fiber.
2: I like Raisin Bran too. Raisin Bran kind of helps me with my prune situation.
10: Yeah, well, fair enough. Anyway, so witness the cereal aisle, now home to Cheerios,

0: Arkett said tallow is making a comeback, quote, as a nourishing and nostalgic fat. I tell you what, as the clock ticks, the calendar pages flip, I long for the fats of yesteryear. I miss playing high school sports and the good rock and roll and the fats we would ingest.
1: Yeah, I don't know that we knew we were eating beef tallow back in the day.
0: Many doctors in the American Heart Association endorse seed oils and say they're better for you.
1: Okay. See, that's where it gets complicated. Yeah. Of course, there's a number of people who would say the opposite of what RFK Jr. says just because they hate Trump.
0: True. Yeah, I got to admit, on the whole dietary thing, I do not get caught up in crazes.
1: I don't either.
0: I figure just moderation. Be smart. Just don't be excessive in any direction, and you'll be probably fine. U.S. sales of whole milk rose by 5% in the last year. That compares with a 1% decline of all cow's milk during the same period. So if people are buying milk, increasingly they're buying whole milk. I eat whole milk yogurt. I decided to try some 2%, and it doesn't keep me full nearly
1: as long.
0: What
1: do you, wear a skirt? Come on. Get some whole milk yogurt.
0: I feel pretty. Yeah, I know. Yeah, exactly. So anyway, look for changes in your food aisles and do whatever the hell you want because I don't care.
2: Jack Armstrong and Joe Getty. 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
2: We've played this clip a couple of days in a row. It's so good, why not play it a third day in a row? Who is this woman for Mamdani? It doesn't really matter. She's, you know, close to him.
3: And she is Sia Weaver, his New York City tenant rights or tenant protection director. New York City has the most renters of any city in America. Not surprisingly, it's a lot of people. She has power.
2: And the fact that anyone is in a high level of government anywhere, let alone in New York City, it's just amazing who would say this.
4: I think the reality is that for centuries, we've really treated property as an individualized good and not a collective good. And we are going to transitioning to treating it as a collective good and towards a model of shared equity will require that we think about it differently. And it will mean that families, especially white families, but some POC families who are homeowners as well, are going to have a different relationship to property than the one that we currently have.
2: A different relationship to property. That's a lot of words to say. People shouldn't be able to own homes. I guess the government will own all this land.
3: Yes, and decide who gets to live where, yes.
2: Yeah.
3: Never mind that property rights has been a cornerstone of liberty for 500 years in the Western world. Well, I'm sorry, more like 1,000 years.
2: Well, she adds in the extra dose of, I mean, because, you know, going way back, your socialists didn't think you should be able to own land. Or own property, but it's specifically a white supremacy thing, which is just fantastic.
3: Well, you could hear her perk up when she threw white people, especially because she knows how well that plays with her bizarre neo-Marxist crowd.
4: Yeah. Especially white families, but some POC families who are homeowners as well are going to have a different relationship to property.
2: Does that include you? She is a white woman who, it turns out, has a $1.6 million home in Tennessee. $1.6 million home in Tennessee. That's a pretty nice home. So as always happens with your socialist crowd, they mean other people, I guess, or something. Yeah. I don't know what that is. It's very, very weird, but it's as old as socialism.
3: Right. Yeah, the Bolsheviks. Sure. The intellectual elites forcing it on the masses.
2: Or going back to Karl Marx, so many socialists are just loser, lazy scumbags who their lives are fine, and they live very comfortable lives off of other people usually, but they want socialism for everybody. I'd never quite understood the philosophy, how they fit it in with their own personalities, and it's been on my mind a lot because I'm into James Joyce right now. I'm reading Ulysses, as I've mentioned 8,000 times. I'm 75% of the way through as of last night, by the way. So I'm very excited. I got through the two hardest chapters. But at the same time that I'm reading Ulysses, I'm listening to this highly acclaimed biography of James Joyce. It was written many, many years ago. And he was a socialist. And it's just amazing in his personal life. He was a deadbeat. He would borrow money from friends and family and not pay him back until eventually they'd cut him off. He ate out all the time. And people would say to him, dude, you're broke. You can't afford your rent. You come across a little money and you go out to eat at a nice restaurant. Well, I deserve to enjoy the fruits of blah, blah, blah. I mean, just socialists are... What are they, just their babies, or they're selfish, or I don't know what it is, but not only does their philosophy, I guess my point is this, not only does their philosophy not work in that you run out of other people's money, they don't even live like decent people at all. Like, they're the worst of humanity when it comes to, you know, dealing with the relationship with money and stuff.
3: And the thing that galls me the most, maybe aside from the denial of liberty among these people, is they have appointed themselves as so wise and benevolent and good that they will decide who gets what, who lives where. I will be in charge of that. Imagine the egotism of thinking you should decide that. I mean, it's astonishing. It ought to be greeted with an immediate go to hell, please.
2: Karl Marx was exactly like James Joyce just 50 years earlier, without constantly borrowing money from people and wanting to have nice clothes and eat out. But he didn't support himself, so he was always in debt and bringing down other people around him. And this is just anecdotal, but in my life, the people that were the most conservative that I've known, as far away from socialism as you can get, tend to drive older cars, vacation reasonably, live in medium-sized homes, that sort of thing. It's the socialist crowd that wants to go out to nice restaurants and travel to fancy places and blah, blah, blah. Your own philosophy doesn't make sense mathematically, and then your lifestyle, what the hell?
3: So, dedicated capitalist Joe Getty, for instance, married his wife in our local church, and then we drove to the Poconos for our honeymoon. Zoran Mamdani, dedicated communist, had a three-day wedding festival on another continent with his Ivy League professor, filmmaker, father, and mother, the rest of it. He's got money to burn. He came from enormous wealth. How do people fall for this ass?
2: And the woman who says home ownership shouldn't exist has a $1.6 million home.
3: Right, right. Now, how's this for a howler? Unless you had more on that particular topic. Do you remember we featured Washington State Representative Sean Scott a few months ago? He was the guy who was advocating taxing the big tech corporations like Amazon right out of Seattle. Because they're snapping up all the rental housing and causing the housing market to be too tight and blah, blah, blah. And several of us thought, yeah, that'd be great. I tell you what, yank the tech out of Seattle. See how you're doing then, chum. Go ahead. You finance all of your socialist dreams. Anyway, so that's the same guy who was interviewed the other day by Brandy Cruz. This is Washington Representative Sean Scott being asked, the obvious question, socialism never, ever works. Let's start with 90, Michael.
5: I want you to give me one example of socialism you think working well somewhere.
6: A good example of socialism working well somewhere, this is a really, really cool question. I think of Cuba in particular, very, very high literacy rate, number one. Number two, extremely strong commitment to public health. So that's one example that I can think of that would resonate with pretty much anybody in our state who cares about education or healthcare. Would you disagree with that?
2: Wow.
3: Jack, would you like to knock that softball 450 feet over the fence?
2: Wow, that is absolutely crazy. How old is this guy?
3: He looks to be late 20s, early 30s, that sort of the prime age for radical leftist who's gotten a little power.
2: Wow. How did he not dig more into Cuba and what the reality of is of living in Cuba?
3: Oh, he's living a fantasy. I mean,
2: He reminds me of Christopher Hitchens, who's absolutely loved. Didn't agree with all his policies, certainly, but he was a big time socialist when he was young, and he went to Cuba and lived there and was going to work on a coffee farm or something like that,
3: right?
2: To show blah blah blah, and he was there for a while and realized, okay, I'm not allowed to go where I want. I'm not allowed to say what I want to say, et cetera, et cetera, et cetera, and got out of there fast.
3: And the standard of living is miserable.
2: Yeah.
3: But because they've got some government-furnished health care and allegedly education. That's not true, by the way, the literacy figures they always throw around. It's an absolute lie. Yeah.
2: That's wild.
3: And they're all driving cars from 1966 because nobody can afford anything else and they have no industry. And it's unbelievable.
2: And here's all you need to know about these countries. Really, people risk their lives, them and their children, to get on rafts and go through the ocean to get out of there.
3: That really is all you need to know. But wait, there's more. He goes on.
5: People flee on makeshift rafts and die in the ocean to flee Cuba for the United States.
7: That's what I just said.
6: And I think that is something that absolutely we have to be sensitive to. But you asked me about institutions that are working really, really well.
5: I asked you about places socialism is working, and you chose a country that people will risk their lives to flee from to this country. There's a reason for that, Sean.
6: There was a revolution in Cuba. That is correct.
5: They still do it to this day.
6: Wait.
5: They show up on the beaches of Miami.
6: Right.
5: Because they would rather be here and would risk their lives in shark-infested water to flee the country that you just gave me an example of.
3: Washington Representative Sean Scott, you're an effing idiot. And anybody who elected this guy, you're an effing idiot for electing an effing idiot. Are you kidding me? How stupid can our politics become? What's next? Electing dogs? I think that's the next step. Let's give him one more. Surely, Jack, surely this guy has one coherent idea and or defense of socialism.
6: And if the situation were reversed, the injuries and the ailments that they sustain as a result of migrating to a place where they believe that they're going to be better off. I believe that they could be treated in a much better way than American healthcare facilities are currently able to treat people. So that's one example that I can think of socialism working very well in public health and in education.
5: All right.
3: Can we get that whole thing, Hanson? Let us get that whole thing. And hooray for Brandy Cruz.
2: Can you imagine how miserable you'd have to be to try to craft a raft and go out in the ocean with a decent
3: with
2: chance
3: your children?
2: Of dying or being killed by your own government if they catch you trying to leave?
3: Right.
2: Can you imagine how desperate you'd have to be?
3: Right. And then if you did not track with that last clip, his argument was that, well, having fled Cuba in desperation and come to the United States, if they like got injured on the journey, they'd have gotten better health care in Cuba. That was his argument. Did I mention Representative Sean Scott of Washington State? You're an effing idiot. You should never, if somebody asks you what we should have for dinner, don't offer an opinion. You're too stupid to have one. Good Lord, if your wife, I don't know if he has a wife, asks you, do we turn left or right here? Just remain mute. You're too effing stupid to offer an opinion on that. Good Lord, this guy's in government in Washington. Check yourself.
2: I guess the one thing I've learned in the last couple of months from mayor of New York or the mayor there in Washington or whatever, this guy, is you have to constantly fight the socialism thing and make the arguments. I thought they were tired and like it was boring to people, but apparently you have to keep doing it.
3: Yeah, as you know, one of my jihads now, perhaps my number one jihad that I've come to in the last 10, 15 years, is that you have to keep making the arguments for liberty. We got very, very lazy and lazy and cocky as Americans, that everybody understands how great liberty is. Our kids will just absorb it around them. Nobody will teach them otherwise, so we don't have to make a concerted effort to teach them. Well, the Marxists have moved into our schools. They are teaching them otherwise, and we're losing the battle.
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10: There's a little more information coming out about the discombobulator. It sounds like something out of a Bullwinkle cartoon, but that is the mystery weapon that was crucial to the Venezuelan raid, or the American raid on Venezuela, to snatch up Maduro.
11: The thing that you've referred to as the brain scrambler?
10: Yeah, well, Trump, I guess, did he use the word? Trump is actually calling it the discombobulator. So Trump, you remember, mentioned that this mysterious weapon, quote, made the equipment not work. The discombobulator, I'm not allowed to talk about it during that interview in the Oval Office. I'd love to, before he confirmed its use, quote, they never got their rockets off. They had Russian and Chinese rockets. They never got one off. We came, they pressed buttons, nothing worked. They were all set for us. Now, interestingly, Trump commented on the weapon when asked about reports this month that the Biden administration had purchased a pulsed energy device that may have caused the Havana syndrome, to study it. And that revelation followed the on-the-ground accounts from Venezuela describing how Maduro's gunmen were brought to their knees, bleeding through the nose and vomiting blood.
11: Yeah, how do you like that?
10: Simultaneously,
11: how do you like
10: with
11: bleeding through your nose and vomiting blood, I'll bet you don't like it much.
10: Simultaneously, and this is another quote from one of Maduro's security team, suddenly all our radar systems shut down without any explanation. The next thing we saw were drones, a lot of drones flying over our positions. We didn't know how to react, saying then the helicopters appeared, about eight. At one point, they launched something. I don't know how to describe it. It was like a very intense sound wave. Suddenly, I felt like my head was exploding from the inside.
11: Ooh.
10: We all started bleeding from the nose. Some were vomiting blood. We fell to the ground, unable to move. We couldn't even stand up after that sonic weapon or whatever it was.
11: So we got two different things going on. We got the weapon.
10: Or do we?
11: I think. Or maybe we don't. But I assume the brain is different than disabling a piece of equipment. But anyway, we got something.
10: Massive electronic pulses.
11: Yeah. So we got something that kept the equipment from firing off the way it was supposed to, and then something scrambled people's brains. This all makes sense because I, from the day this story broke, thought, how could you possibly get in there and snatch them in their bedroom without more of a fighter before they got out of there or whatever? Well, now it makes sense.
10: Well, right. And here's one of the roughly three things I retained from my neuropsychology class in college, Jack. What does the brain run on? Diesel fuel? Coal? Is that what you think? No, it's electricity. The brain is an electric organ. Has to do with the sodium atoms. Molecules?
11: I like the sound of the electric organ.
10: Well, otherwise you got to have like a pump organ, right? Which actually has a cool old timey sound. But anyway, so it's possible. Yeah. Massive electronic pulses that would, you know, mess up equipment would mess up your brain.
11: So was Trump not supposed to say this stuff, or was it a good thing to say to scare off China and Russia and let them know we got this thing? Did Russia and China both react to grabbing Maduro with how in the hell did they get in there without us firing our equipment, firing a single shot? I mean, were they like, holy crap?
10: Or were they like, they must have used the C-32. So it works as well as we thought it would. Okay. You know, it's Trump has occasionally, because he's braggadocious. Everybody knows him about that.
11: I've noticed that.
10: Yeah. I remember when, what was it with Israel? I think during the first term that he gave away some intelligence that shocked the Israelis and caused all sorts of problems. So he does tend to have loose lips on that stuff. At the same time, you got Maduro's guys running around saying exactly what happened and the effects that, you know, what the effects of this weapon were. So I think Trump's saying, yeah, we got a discombobulator. Probably just.
11: There it is.
10: Oh, there it is. Oh, I'm my
11: bleeding.
10: Nose.
11: I'm bleeding from the. Now I'm vomiting.
10: Oh, I'm falling to my knees. Well, oh, so it makes you stupid. I get it, Michael. Yeah, I have a feeling that the Trump confirming that, oh my God, all of their defenses were inoperable and they're all puking blood at once. The Chinese are like, oh yeah, they used the C-32. What is modern warfare going to look like?
11: I don't know.
10: I mean, it's certainly not tanks. Increasingly, it's not humans. The drones, it makes it too hard for troops to move. So you got the drones, but then you got electromagnetic pulses knocking all the drones out of the air. So chucking rocks at each other? Well, no, the drones would zap you before you could chuck a good sized rock. Robot armies, well insulated, clashing, blah, blah, Chinese wolves, something, something.
11: Do we or China or Russia, whoever send, you know, those little tiny nano drones at a population and they're going in the lungs and killing everybody and then that country just has to raise the white flag. Okay, use some weapon we had never even thought of, and clearly we have no defense for, so we give up.
10: So I find myself thinking, you know, back to your fascinating and troubling question about warfare, we're either going to be in a situation where it's a constant effort to get that little edge and then obliterate the enemy, like the moment we get it. Or is it possible? I'm probably a sap to even say this, but is it possible we'll just be so technologically adept, that there's no point in having a war? You can't get any of your weapon systems up and going.
11: It becomes a mutual destruction sort of thing, like with the nuclear weapons the last 80 years.
10: Or is it a Back to the Future thing where you got to go with diesel powered, you know, whatever anti-aircraft guns systems? Because EMPs aren't going to knock those out unless it screws up the spark plugs. Diesel doesn't have spark plugs, do they?
11: Nobody knows.
10: I'm not a mechanic. I'm a wordsmith.
11: Nobody.
10: Ask me about gerunds, not spark plugs.

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3: News this hour at Town Hall. I'm Bob Agnew in Washington. Many Venezuelans have taken the search for missing loved ones into their own hands today in the aftermath of those back-to-back earthquakes this week. Some complaining they've seen little in the way of state rescue teams in some of the hardest hit areas. Meanwhile, many are going online to try and find loved ones.
4: A father holds the hand of his daughter, dressed as a fairy. A 24-year-old man in a pilot uniform stares proudly at the camera. A family embraces on a soccer field. They're among the images posted by relatives within Venezuela and abroad, desperately searching for their missed ones following two powerful back-to-back earthquakes this week. Hundreds have been killed, thousands injured, and the number of casualties is expected to climb. With communication patchy, social media and online registries have become a crucial tool for many Venezuelans seeking information and resources beyond sparse government statistics. I'm Charles de Ledesma.
3: Meanwhile, SRN News, our parent company, and along with Salem Media, are partnering with the Christian nonprofit Food for the Poor to rush emergency aid to victims of this tragedy. 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Former Trump administration National Security Advisor John Bolton has pleaded guilty today to illegally retaining classified information, sealing a deal with federal prosecutors that could allow him to avoid time behind bars. U.S. Attorney Kelly Hayes says Bolton was well aware of how to keep classified information safe.
5: He also knew the damage to national security that could be caused by mishandling that sensitive information. Nevertheless, as Mr. Bolton just admitted, he put our national security at grave risk in violation of the law.
3: Bolton pleaded guilty to a single count of illegally retaining national defense information. More at townhall.com.
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3: Freedom 250, celebrating the nation's birthday, and the CEO of that event, Keith Crotch, told the Salem Radio Network that Americans from all across the country will be representing the best of each state and U.S. territory, and it runs through July 10th.
7: This is where you can experience the entire country in one place, whether you're interested in history, military, rodeos, music, technology. 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
7: It's not easy, but we're doing it. This is something that the Department of Agriculture put together, so you're going to see a mini rodeo there. It's going to be fabulous. We got the big Ferris wheel, we got corn dogs, we got everything. And then we have pavilions set up for all 50 states, all six territories. It's absolutely amazing.
3: Breaking news at townhall.com. Chief of the UN nuclear watchdog, Rafael Grossi, says his agency will carry out inspections in Iran soon following an interim peace accord between the U.S. and Iran.
8: We have barely initiated conversations with Iran so as to determine what are the modalities, and by modalities we refer to frequency, places to be visited, and so on.
3: Tehran continues to dispute some elements of those planned visits. It indicates that access to key sites remain contingent on a final agreement and sanctions already being lifted. The two sides signed that 14-point memorandum of understanding last week, setting out broad agreements in principle to end the war and also setting up 60 days of ongoing talks to hammer out the details. On Wall Street right now, the Dow's struggling. It's down 76 points. The NASDAQ is up by 88. You'll find more on these stories at townhall.com.
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0: back to the Ramsey Show in the Fairwinds Credit Union Studio. I'm George here with Jade Warshaw. The number to call is 888-825-5225. Melanie is in Philadelphia up next. What's going on, Melanie?
1: Hey, how you guys doing? Thank you so much for taking my call.
0: Absolutely.
1: So first of all, George, I love you, but this question is from my sister from another mister.
0: I appreciate that. I'm going to sit this one out.
1: Yeah, I think just sit back on this one for me. So I got a hair and budget question for my girl, Jade.
2: All right.
1: Woman of color here. You know how we feel about our crown.
2: I do.
1: And, you know, I'm in baby step two with my husband. We have a lot of debt to pay off. We've paid a lot, but, you know, we still got a little ways to go.
2: How much?
1: We have paid off $92,000 of $258,000.
2: Nice. Okay.
1: So we're getting there. But recently, I had hair down on my waist, cut it down in a short pixie cut, and now it requires a lot more maintenance than what I'm used to.
2: Okay.
1: So, and I'm going to add nails in there, too. So between hair and nails is anywhere between $200 to $300 a month.
2: Okay.
1: Which to me seems kind of a lot. But did you put that on pause when you were doing your baby step too? Sometimes I feel guilty that I'm spending this kind of money on my hair and nails, and I just don't know if I should scale back, if it's something I can continue to do. Still have about another 14 months or so before we finish paying off the rest of the debt. But
2: 14
1: I'm just,
2: months? What's your guys'
1: income?
2: Yeah,
1: about 14, 15 months. So we take home about 11 a month.
2: Okay, that's good. Okay, you take home 11 a month. I can tell you what I did. I did not get my hair done regularly. I learned to do it myself. And in order to do that, I changed the way that I was styling my hair. And I did that because I was like, hey, I can't be going to get a silk press. I can't be going to do all this stuff all the time. It's expensive. Mm-hmm. And to your point, yeah, you could easily spend $200 to $300. Same thing with nails. I saved it for special occasions. I was a performer. So there were certain things that I did have to do for my job. Mm-hmm. And so it was a little bit different. If you're going to go on stage, you have to come on stage. And so there were certain things. Yeah. I invested. I had a lot of wigs. I had a lot of, you know, nails and things like that. But when I knew that I wasn't on stage and that that wasn't required, I did not spend the money on it. And it was a very tough sacrifice to make. It was an extremely tough sacrifice to make. But I think if you can find a way, I think for you, it sounds like you almost did the opposite. You're like, man, I cut my hair in a style that requires more maintenance. That may have been a mistake.
1: I love it and regret it at the same exact time.
2: Yeah. Listen, start growing it out and see if you can pivot into some other things. If you need it, I mean, you got to go to work looking nice. I understand that,
1: you know,
2: there's a standard. I mean, it's just for somebody else that could be a man who has to wear a suit and tie to go to work every day, right? So each of us have the things that we require to be able to show up in the spaces in the way that we need to show up. So I think that you can use your best judgment to determine what that level is, because we all need grooming. And that is just part of life. Now, $300 feels a little steep. If you can say, hey, I'm going to do the hair, but the nails, honestly, the nails are not a requirement. And I would probably leave it at that. Nails, certainly not a requirement, especially the articles I've been reading today, George, and I think you should jump in because you do have natural nails.
0: I've been reading that natural nails
2: are the way to go now.
0: I've been told all natural is in. So I'm finally on trend for once. But I do like what Jade's saying, and Melanie, I'll just jump in with this. I think it's less about the financial aspect and the mathematics, because mathematically, it's not making that big of a dent in your income or your debt. If you took $100 and threw it at the debt every month out of, you know, the $166,000, it's not going to speed up your debt payoff that much. But what it does is it changes your spirit, your intensity. It is the, I remember having to sacrifice that much to get out of debt, and therefore I never want to go back. And so I think it's more about that line in the sand than it is, well, if we crunch the numbers, we can get out of debt, you know, half a week faster.
2: Yeah.
0: I don't think that's the exciting part here. I think the exciting part is it's a new identity for you guys to say, we're people who don't borrow money, and we climbed out of this huge mess, and never again is that going to happen because Mama likes her nails done.
2: Yeah, George makes a good point.
1: Yeah, it's true. Yeah, because I feel guilty almost about it. Like, every time I go in, I'm like, should I really be spending this? And then I also have a six-year-old daughter. Mm-hmm. Sometimes she requires to go, too. So then you're talking up in the 350s and fours for the both of us.
2: Yeah.
1: And it's just like, whew, I can't keep doing this.
2: I would cut out the nails, keep the hair, and even maybe change what you're having done when you get there. And I think that will go a very long way. And to George's point, just to add on that, yes, I think when you're getting out of debt, and this is not just for you, this is for anybody listening. Whenever you're getting out of debt, you have to be careful with exceptions, because to George's point, you're turning into a different person, and you've got to be very careful about where you draw that line in the sand. Because if you say, oh, well, this can kind of slide under the fence and get over on the other side, and then you'll start, before you know it, you're letting a lot of other things in. And before you know it, you're not making as many concessions and sacrifices as you wanted to. You're like, oh man, I'm not as intense as I thought I was.
0: On the way to get the hair done, you're stopping in the drive-thru, and then all of a sudden you're on a shopping spree, and it just feels like there's a domino effect that can happen.
2: I'm going to send you my...
1: You've cut out so many of those bad habits, and I'm like, okay, we're on the right track here, and I just kind of feel like I don't want to go back, but and the guilt. I feel the guilt every time I'm there, so
2: okay, I'm gonna
1: I know
2: send
1: my
2: you
1: behavior's
2: my book.
1: Changed.
2: I'm going to send you What No One Tells You About Money, because I talk about all this in the book, all of it. Mm-hmm. The guilt, the feeling of like, I thought I was going ham, and then I looked up and I realize I'm not going as strong as I thought. And then, you know, you go up to the next level. And then after a while you go, you know what? I think I'm not doing as much as I can be. And then you go up to the next level. So I'm going to send you that. I think it's really going to help you. I enjoyed this conversation, George.
0: It was a lot of fun. Thank you so much,
1: Thank
0: Melanie.
1: You guys. Yeah,
0: you're
1: I
0: doing
1: appreciate
0: so good.
1: You talking to me.
2: Absolutely.
1: You guys, love you guys. Thank
0: you're
1: you.
0: You're crushing it. Yes. The guilt part is interesting, Jade, because there is a level of shame and guilt around money, especially when it relates to, I shouldn't have done that.
2: Yeah.
0: Oh, I'm so stupid. Why? You always do that. And you start to talk to yourself in a way that you wouldn't talk to anyone you love.
2: No, and you shouldn't do that. You know, I think we have to be careful, because, you know, we've all done things like that early layer of like buyer's remorse, when you're like, why did I buy that? And you know, you can't really go back and change it, but you want to learn your lesson from it. And it kind of feels like she's there. She's coming home and going, gosh, why did I do that? But she's not ready to learn the lesson of, I think I just need to pull back or not keep doing that thing that I feel remorseful for. But I think when you feel that, that's like just the right amount of, it's like touching the hot stove, and you're like, ooh, I felt that for a reason. Let me divert. Let me change my habit here and listen to the sting.
0: Yes. But I don't want guilt to be in the driver's seat.
2: No.
0: You want to be focused on the future and the vision that you have for that person you want to be, the goals that you have. And then the byproduct of that is, all right, I'm going to cut this out.
2: Yeah. And let's, you know, there are things that are necessary in your budget, and certain things that might be necessary in somebody else's budget may not be necessary in another person's budget. And we're not here to police anybody or make them feel bad. We're here. Remember when we were kids and in school, you would do things as like on your honor, and the teacher would be like, okay, it's on your honor. And it's like, yeah, you know, you feel good about that. This is on your honor.
0: Learn to trust yourself.
2: Trust yourself. We believe that you're looking at your budget and you are a responsible adult who will look and say, this is necessary and this part absolutely is not. And I'm going to cut it because I know that it's not.
0: One day there's going to be a $500 line item for Melanie. Just for her.
2: I like that.
0: One day.

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0: Sarah is in D.C. up next. What's going on, Sarah? How can we help today?
1: Hi, thank you for having me. My question is, should I follow the next baby step, my baby step number four? I'm 43 years old, and I do not have any retirement at all. I'm a single mom now, and I make $28,500 a month or a year, but I also get child support and alimony for $58,000 a year. That's going to dwindle down when my son reaches after college, basically. And he's 13 years old right now. And I just don't know, since where I'm at in my life at 43, if I should, you know, increase that retirement since I have none of that. I was married for 19 years. And so we saved in his accounts. And basically, I got the house and he got all the retirement, and right now I'm living in a townhome, and I owe $230,000 on that.
2: Okay. When your son is 18, how much will the alimony dwindle down to in the child support?
1: If he continues to go to college, it will stay till he finishes college. So that'd be great for him to keep that, but it will go down $12,000 a year.
2: $12,000 a year until it's gone.
1: Right.
2: Okay. Okay. What are you doing for work making $28,500?
1: I just got a job as a library assistant at a high school. So I've been a stay-at-home mom. And, you know, after 19 years, I guess he wanted a divorce. And so we were doing the baby steps and we had a lot invested, but he kind of received that and I had to sell our home, and that's how I moved into the townhome.
2: Okay.
1: So I don't have a lot of money right now, and I was thinking about getting a second job as well, you know, to increase my funds. I do have a master's degree, but around here right now, it's like, that's a dime a dozen. Like,
0: what was your master's in?
1: Kind of hard to find work. Human services.
0: Okay, so if I had a magic wand, what work would you be doing today? What job?
1: Oh, I'd love to work for, like, I would love to work, like, as a social worker or something like that. I tried to get a job with the Department of Social Services, but that didn't work out. You know, they didn't hire me, so I'm just trying to land my feet somewhere for stability, and then, you know, I thought about just getting another job to, you know, save at least one bit of retirement. I do not have any retirement.
2: So let me go back to that for a minute. Let me go back to that, your initial question. So you've got the $28,000, but you're getting another $58,000 a year in alimony. I want to make sure I understood that correct.
1: With child support. Accommodation.
2: Are you, I mean, I don't know any restrictions around that. Are you, I mean, that's income for you. Are you able to invest off of that like it's normal income, or are there any restrictions?
1: Correct.
2: So
1: no, there's no restriction.
2: Okay.
1: I can choose.
2: So what I'm hearing is you at least have anywhere between 5 to 9 years, right? Your son's 13,
1: right,
2: to be investing,
1: right,
2: 15% of your $86,000 income.
0: I'll crunch the numbers here.
2: That's $1,075 a month. Okay. So if you're doing that and you have a rate of return that we would suggest just at that number, you know, now until, let's say, what did you say, George? Age what?
0: I mean, it depends on where we go to. I mean, if you go to 65, let's say, that's over $1 million.
2: And that's assuming that starts to dwindle, you're also getting your core income up. So the idea is you've got plenty of time and plenty of runway that as that starts to dwindle down, your own income is coming up to meet it and possibly exceed the $86,000. Mm-hmm. And I see and hear no reason why that can't be the case. But to answer your initial question, yes, you need to be investing right now. If you are on baby step four, yeah, you need to be investing 15% of this $86,000 to our point, it's $1,075 a month. Nothing should stop that.
1: And then what do I do about my son? Because you know, I don't know how much really I invest in his future.
2: Yep.
1: I mean, we're getting child support, so I'd love to put some of that money towards that.
2: Yeah, so...
1: But I'm not sure, like, how much I actually should or not.
2: Yeah, so what you're in baby step four, but it's actually baby step 4, 5, and 6 that you do simultaneously. So you've got to do the 15%. And then, because you've got children, now you've got to invest some amount of money in a 529 is what I would suggest. And the way to find that number is really to think, okay, we could do some calculations to see, okay, in my area, what do the state schools cost? What do the community colleges cost? And really, how much do you have in your budget that you can even put towards this? Because ideally, you would be putting a little bit of money there and putting a little bit of money extra on this mortgage if you can.
0: So, now, for example, it could be $1,000 for investing. That's your 15%. Maybe $500 a month for the 529 for college. Another $500 for the mortgage. So that's $2,000 out of the take-home pay we're going to apply to those steps.
1: Wow.
0: But you don't have any obligation to cover all of college.
2: No.
0: That's a luxury. It's a privilege. It's an awesome thing to do. But I don't want you to feel like a bad parent, a bad mom, if you can't fully cover any school they want to go to. That's also a ridiculous, you know, assumption. So I want to free you of this, Sarah. I can, the guilt and the shame and the hurt is dripping off of you right now. And I just want to free you from that and tell you it's okay to heal. It's okay to grieve. It's okay to have a season where you're not making a whole lot of progress financially, because we need Sarah to get well before her financial future can become well.
2: And what you can do, Sarah, George is absolutely right. There is no obligation, because plenty of parents don't have the margin to pay for college. But what you can do, and honestly, what in many ways I think is even more valuable, is to simply start having the conversation and set expectations with your boy and say, hey, you've seen what's going on. What I need from you is when it's time to start talking about college, we're doing scholarships, okay? We're doing state schools, we're doing community college. You'll work, I'll work. We're going to cash flow this thing, because you are not going to go in debt. I can promise you that. And if you can set that standard, and then everything that you save is just a cherry on top of that, that is such a win, Sarah.
1: I agree. Thank you guys so much. I really appreciate it.
0: Absolutely. We're rooting for you. Just know it's not too late. And so I think you're starting to believe your own lies because of the brokenness that you're sitting in right now with the divorce and the rejection from these jobs that is your dream job. There's just a lot of hurt all around you right now. And I want you to know that at 43, you got a whole second or third half to fight this battle and live a whole new life. And so the dream doesn't need to die just because you had some serious life events beat you down for a little bit. So take the time to get well. Take the time to get that core.

0: because I saw a TikTok. The 34-year-old is going, I know I should be doing better than I am. The 44-year-old also feels like, I wish I knew this stuff earlier. I made some mistakes. And then you get the people in their 50s and 60s.
1: It's because we do too much comparison, George. We're looking at everybody else and thinking and measuring ourselves up to them. You can't do that.
0: Yeah, life behind is not compared a race. To what?
1: Yeah, it's just your race. It's your run. It's your stride. It's your pace. You don't need to look. Don't look to the left or to the right.
0: Yeah, I'm not racing Jade. I can't keep up. So I put the blinders on and I run my little 5K and she's doing her Ironman. That's okay. We all got to live our truth.

0: You know, the first time I became a dad, something flipped. Suddenly, it wasn't just about me and my wife anymore. It became, what happens to my family if I'm not here tomorrow? 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

0: 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The main question: why does Ramsey recommend only investing 15%?
1: Only?
0: I feel like
1: that's a pretty good number if you
0: ask me.
1: That's
0: a great, I mean, what's funny is like the entire financial planning community, as much as they can disagree with Dave on, everyone's like, yeah, 15% is a great number to hit.
1: It's a great number considering most people are only at their match, right? 3 or 4%. Anyway, 15%, guys, is enough to build real wealth without sacrificing everything else in your life. FIRE, you know, those movements, people are investing 30, 40% of their income, but at what cost and how long can you really keep that going? I see a lot of people burn out in
0: and
1: that.
0: There's a time and place to increase investing. So it's not only investing 15% your whole life.
1: For all time.
0: It's invest 15% while you save up for college for your kids, which is wildly expensive, while you try to pay off the mortgage early with extra payments, which is going to take a lot of margin. Oh, and by the way, you got to go on vacation and upgrade the cars the kids'
1: generosities,
0: activities, and give. And so there's so much more to life than just investing. And I think 15% is a good parameter to make sure you don't lose your mind along the way.
1: Absolutely. Yeah, it's a great number. It makes sure that you can do those goals that are really important, like George said. And if you invested only 5 to 10%, then you'd actually be falling short of what you need for retirement. So 15% really is in that sweet spot of being able to accomplish your goals and also being able to have just enough and more for retirement. A few key things to know about the 15%, George. This is based on your gross household income. I cannot say that enough. So if you say I make $100,000 a year before taxes, that's the number. The 100,000.
0: 15 grand a year better be invested. And then your employer match doesn't count toward the 15%. We get that one a lot. Well, my employer match is 5%, so I'm going to invest 10%.
1: Cherry on
0: top. It's 15% of your money, regardless of what's going on with your employer, because your employer can change, and you want to have that habit built up in the budget of being able to live off of 15% less in your take-home pay. So that's important. And then the order is pretty simple. 401k up to the match if you have one, then move to any Roth options you have, like a Roth IRA, max that out if that's still in the 15%. And if you still haven't hit the 15% threshold, go back to the traditional 401k for the rest.
1: Yeah, I love that. And remember, guys, the goal, we don't want you to just retire. We want you to retire with dignity. We want you to have freedom. And this word, again, it keeps ringing in, options. Options is what you want, and I promise you, 15% is what's going to get you there.
0: So if you want to crunch some numbers, Ask Ramsey can help you determine what is 15% of your gross household income so that you're on track for retirement. Go ask all of your questions today at RamseySolutions.com or just click the link in the description if you're on podcast or YouTube. Sarah is in Charlotte up next. Sarah, welcome to the show.
2: Hi, thank you.
0: What's going on?
2: So my husband and I love our jobs. We make about $7,000, or we bring home about $7,000 a month. And the Lord blessed us with twin boys, and we are struggling with the cost of childcare.
1: Yeah. Mm. Oh, yeah, because that's what it was, $3,000 a month?
2: It is $3,490 at our current center, which we cannot afford at $7,000 a month. So we're looking at other options. And the choices are between $3,026 for both kids or $1,200 for both kids. The mom heart of me is struggling with the lower amount because of the quality that we're losing with that.
1: Absolutely. When you said $1,200, I was like, what does that place look like? George has kids. I've had littles. And we know those numbers that you quoted are really right on. And how old are your twins?
2: They're 15 months old now.
1: They're still young. Because the younger the baby, the more, you know, care and the more expensive it is. So you're right in the thick of it. Of the $7,000 a month, how much of that is your income?
2: So we make $7,000 a month, but minus our fixed brings us to $2,889. So that's minus our mortgage, which is a little less than 25%, and our utilities and groceries and stuff.
0: I'm confused. So what portion is your, what do you take home versus your husband?
2: Okay. My take home is $3,300 and he brings home about $3,600.
0: Okay. So it's pretty much a wash. Yeah. If you stayed home, you're losing that $3,300. Could you live off of his income? Is that a preferable experience or do you want to keep working?
2: I want to keep working. I'm a kindergarten teacher, and it's my dream job, so I would not consider that.
1: Now, what about family? Do we have any options in the area that we can kind of offset this and pay someone, but not maybe pay them what we'd be paying a daycare?
2: My mother-in-law can watch them one day a week, but she can't do any more than that, and we don't have any other options other than that.
1: Do you have a church community?
2: We don't have the option to, like, have a babysitter or anyone else at a lower rate. The lower rate would be the $1,200 a month, like, church option. That is a church.
1: That is a church. Okay. The reason I was asking is sometimes, I mean, we had a lady call in earlier that she would be a prime candidate to help with children. So a lot of times you can find people in your community who they're looking for the extra work. They're looking for something full-time that you can bring into the house, right? And get the same level of care, but it's in your home, and at least you're not having to pay, you know, the same premium here. So you guys are up against it.
0: I would also look into maybe some nanny share programs. It might actually be cheaper in your case with the twins. So I would just do all of the homework you can and then make the best decision with the information you have and with the values that your family has. And that might lead you down the path where you go, all right, we got to pay $3,400 a month because this is what we value. And that means sacrifice in all the other areas to make that work.
1: Or it might mean, and I'm not saying it has to be you. I'm only saying this based on the incomes. It also could be that the person with the lower income stays home and does part-time work. So you're getting the value of bringing in some income, but you're also not having to pay the full, you know, the $3,400 or the the $3,000 every month. And that, I kind of don't mind that because although you wouldn't be in your dream job for the moment, you can always go back when they get a little bit older, when they get kindergarten age, and they're able to go off to school. And maybe you'd be their kindergarten teacher.
0: And this might put a fire under you guys to go, okay, how do we get our core incomes up? So what does your husband do for work?
2: He has an accounting degree.
0: Accounting? Degree? Does he doing accounting?
2: Yes.
0: Okay.
2: Purchasing, bookkeeping. It's kind of a purchaser. He does all kind of stuff.
0: Yeah, you can make six figures in that role. So what does the sort of ladder look like in his company that he's in or in his role that he's in to go, okay, here's the next step up. Here's what it's going to take for me to be senior accountant. Does it need a certification? Do I need to really prove that I'm bringing so much value to this organization that I deserve to be paid more? So I'd start looking into those things too, because if he can double his income, we've just solved the problem, right? And that's easier said than done. But if he can go from making 50 or 60K to 100K, well, now the daycare becomes a much smaller portion of your life. You still have margin left over. That's what we're really worried about is, can we still live our life? Can we still do the baby steps if half of our take-home pay is gone day one when that paycheck comes in?
1: How old are you guys?
2: I'm 27. He's 30.
1: Okay. And how long has he been at this, in this particular role at this particular company?
2: 2 years, I think.
1: Okay. Yeah, I agree with what George said. And I would start looking out there and seeing, are there other opportunities with his degree that he can be making more money? And if it requires you guys to, you know, go to another area, I think that's fully worth it for you guys to get more income into the mix.
2: Okay. Thank you guys for your advice.
0: Absolutely. I feel for you, Sarah, that everyone out there who's paying a daycare bill right now is like, yes and amen.
1: Oh, man. And I mean, when you know how it feels when you find out you're having babies, you're like, oh, you're already like clutching your pearls. And then if you find out you have twins, like, that is a whole different.
0: That'll change
1: your
0: world.
1: That's a ball game. That's a whole different ball game.
0: It'll be fun down the road, but right now it's just like, how are we going to do this month? And so it's going to be, you know, could be 3, 4, 5 years of some deeper sacrifice, but it's a season. Daycare is not forever.
1: That's right.
0: And then they'll, you know, hopefully they'll be in public school, fingers crossed, instead of turning that into another private school bill.
1: Oh.
0: That people do it. Hurts my soul, but people do it.

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6: Thanks for having me, Sean.
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6: 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So having that kind of conversation in advance will go a long ways.
5: All right. 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

0: 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Melissa is up next in Chattanooga. What's going on, Melissa?
1: Hi, I am just recently listening to y'all and trying to make sense of the baby steps for my situation. We owe approximately $30,000 on our house and have about $65,000 in other debt. Would it make more sense for us to just pay off our house and then start paying on the rest of the debt?
2: No, but let's explain why. Do you have a chunk of cash that you're sitting on?
1: No.
2: Okay.
1: Not really.
2: So you're just thinking, okay, we need to start making extra payments somewhere. Where do we start?
0: You broke up on us. Speak directly into your phone.
1: Oh, sorry.
0: Oh, it's a,
1: so
0: it's
1: we've
0: okay.
1: been making extra payments on our house for a little bit.
2: Mm-hmm.
1: But then I started listening to y'all, and it was like, we'll pay off all the consumer debt. But then if we pay off our house, then they can't take it away from us. So that seems like, you know, like that's the thing that would give us security, and we could, it would be ours then. Does that make sense?
2: Yeah. I like the way you're thinking. I think your mind is going in the direction where we want it to go, which is you want peace and you want freedom. Am I right?
1: Yes.
2: Okay. So let's talk about the best way to achieve that, because we want that too. I mean, that's what the show is all about, is about helping people build wealth so that ultimately they have financial peace. Ultimately, they have options. Ultimately, they feel a sense of freedom with their money. And so what we found is the best way to get there is a series of 7 baby steps. Are you familiar with them?
1: Yes.
2: Okay. So for those who aren't familiar, the very first baby step is to get $1,000 saved. And that's just so that you can have a cushion between you and life. You don't have to rely on credit cards if something pops up. Do you have $1,000 saved?
1: Yes.
2: Yes. I think you said yes, Melissa. That's great.
1: I did. Yes.
2: Do you have more than $1,000 saved?
1: Yes.
2: How much?
1: Probably around $10,000.
2: Okay. So you've got $10,000 saved. So keep that to the side. The next step is, yeah, just like you said, we suggest paying off all of your consumer debt. That's everything except the house. And the reason that we do it that way is because we're building a foundation here, and we've got to clean up our mess before we start building wealth. So what you're talking about, paying off the house, that's a wealth building practice, and we're not quite there yet. We've got to clean up the mess first. And by doing that, it gives us more of our hard-earned money back into our pockets. All right. The biggest wealth building tool that you have is your income, the money that you make every single month. And as long as it's going out in debt payments, you don't have that money at your full disposal to really do what it is that you need to do. So by paying off our consumer debt, not only do we keep that risk out of our life, but now we're getting back our tools. We're getting back the tools it takes to build wealth. So we would say, yes, now let's pay off the debt. You've got $65,000 in consumer debt. So if you were to take $9,000 of the $10,000 that you have saved and put that towards the debt, we'd keep the $1,000 obviously as baby step one. That's going to give you a quick kind of leg up on this debt. And now we're ready to roll. You know, we got $56,000. Let's start paying it off, and let's do it smallest to largest. That's called the debt snowball. List them out by balance, smallest to largest, and we'll help you do that. And then we're going to attack the smallest debt with all of the margin that's left, any extra money. So tell us about the $65,000 that you have. What kind of debts are they, and how much are they?
1: So it's really just two categories. It's about $3,000 on credit cards, and the rest of it's student loans.
2: Okay.
0: And are those student loans split up amongst 10 or 11 different little loans?
1: Just two different loans.
0: Two. Okay. What's the biggest one? What's the smallest?
1: One's like 20-something and the other one's 30-something.
0: Okay.
1: They're very close together.
0: Yeah. Okay. Those student loans scare me so much more than the mortgage does. The mortgage is tied to the asset of the home. That's going up in value. These student loans have no real value in the real world, and they're not going anywhere. You can't even bankrupt on student loans, and they're likely at a much higher interest rate than your home.
1: Yes.
0: So let's knock those out. I know you want to get the mortgage knocked out. The good news is when you knock out a 30K student loan and there's less than 30K left on the mortgage, you're just going to keep plowing right on through and get rid of that mortgage too.
2: Yeah.
0: It's going to feel easy after that.
2: What's your income? What do you guys take home every month?
1: I'm probably $11,000 a month.
2: Woo! Excellent.
0: That's fantastic. So you're going to knock these debts out fast if you guys get intense.
2: Yeah. Do you have a budget?
1: Yes. I've tried to create one, which brought this question up.
2: Okay. Where did you try to create one? Tell us about that.
1: Well, I downloaded the free version of the Every Dollar app, and it was like, well, start paying off the student loans. And I was like, that doesn't make any sense to me.
0: That's okay. When you called in. Okay.
2: Got it. Okay.
0: Wait, can I ask about this mortgage? How is it so low?
1: Because everybody says you should pay extra on your mortgage. So since we bought the house, we've been paying extra on the mortgage.
2: Listen,
1: and just let everything
0: that's
1: else
0: amazing.
2: That
0: there.
2: Is amazing.
0: Well, usually when there's a mortgage that low, it's like a double wide situation. And it's going down in value.
1: No.
0: So that was my fear. No. That's great to know. So you guys are going to be in baby step 7 in no time.
2: Mm-hmm.
0: If I were you, I would just keep on going. Same intensity and just be done with this whole thing. And then you're making $11,000 with no payments in the world. Tonight with your spouse, add up all of your payments you're making with the mortgage and go, that's going to be freed up if we stay intense. And you'll probably do this in 24 months. You could probably be completely debt-free, mortgage and everything.
1: Yeah.
2: Melissa,
1: that's very stressful, but yes.
2: No, it's a good thing. When you built that budget, how much margin do you guys have left once you've made minimum payments, no extra payments, just minimum payments, and you've kind of satisfied the things that you need, you know, for your month-to-month life, how much margin do you have?
1: There was probably $4,000 or $5,000 a month.
2: Wow.
1: Left over.
2: Oh, yeah.
0: That's exactly 2 years, $95,000.
2: And that's
0: everything.
2: And
0: if you throw $4,000 a month, you're done in less than 2 years.
1: Yes, that was everything.
0: Yeah.
2: And
0: fantastic.
2: So then to continue on, so now you've accomplished baby step 2 and you've kind of jumped ahead, but after that you can save 3 to 6 months of expenses, and that's going to make sure that's like insurance. It makes sure you never have to go back into debt again. You never have to scan a credit card again. You never have to pull out, you know, a 401k loan. Not that you were doing that, but people do that kind of business. And so it's giving you insurance on your debt freedom when you save up that 3 to 6 months of expenses. And then from there, now we're really digging into building wealth. We talked about it earlier, but you'll be investing 15% of your gross income every single month. And you can do that simultaneously alongside baby steps 5 and 6. Baby step 5 is you can put away for your kids' college into a 529. You could do an ESA, but I love a 529. And you're putting extra on the mortgage, which you don't need to do because yours is going to be done, son. And then after that, baby step 7, living like no one else.
0: Just build wealth
2: like no
0: and give.
2: Else.
0: It's a choose your own adventure at that point. Looks different for everyone.
2: Yeah.
0: But I love this picture for everyone listening out there. Imagine your life with no payments. And not just imagine, add it up. Add up all the payments in your life you're making to the lenders, the mortgage company, the student loan companies, and go, what if that was in my bank account every month instead? What would I do? What could I do? And it all comes back to those options we've been talking about. I mean, it's just so freeing to go, oh, all of my hard-earned income is for me. And if you do the math on a calendar, you'd be shocked about how many days you're working for somebody else.
2: Yes.
0: If a third of your take-home pay is going to lenders, a third of your month working is going to lenders.
2: Yes.
0: So imagine the first 9 days you go to work,
2: you don't
0: it's
2: even
0: for somebody
2: get it.
0: Else.
2: Ooh, I don't, yeah.
0: Sally Mae's putting you to work.
2: Now, let's park back on what she said, Melissa, because the truth is, when you do start to lay out your debts, when you look at the baby steps for the first time, you look at it and you go, oh, great, a plan. And then when you start digging into it, you go, ooh, that's daunting. Like that... There's a lot of work
0: there. I said, 24 months. She said, ooh, that sounds stressful.
2: Yeah.
0: I went, most people are going to live the next 24 years in stress and mediocrity.
2: Yeah.
0: So I'll take 24 months of sacrifice for the next 24 years of freedom.
2: Absolutely.
0: That's a worthy trade-off.
2: Yeah, you got to look at what's at stake. If you do nothing, where will your life be in 5 years? But if you do something today and you start doing the things that we teach, in 5 years, you're not even going to recognize your old life.
0: It's that old Zig Ziglar quote, you aim at nothing, you'll hit it every time. So let's aim in the right direction.

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4: news at Town Hall. I'm Bob Agnew in Washington. President Trump told farmers gathered at a White House dinner last night that the U.S. is going to intervene and help Venezuela deal with the aftermath of those powerful earthquakes.
5: We have the strongest military. 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They had a tremendous earthquake last night that you read about, massive in Caracas. 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
4: The search continues for victims trapped in the rubble. 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The president also told that gathering last night in the White House Rose Garden that thanks to assets from Iran that will soon be unfrozen, they'll be able to spend that money on U.S. farm goods for the people of Iran.
5: We have another one, a new market coming up, and that's called the lovely country of Iran. It's a beautiful place. Would anybody like to go there? The Islamic Republic of Iran, they're having a hard time with food, and we're going to be taking some of their money, and we'll spend it, and we're going to be buying wheat, soybeans, and corn, a lot of it.
4: And the president told the gathering that his administration is working hard to open up new markets for U.S. farm goods, including in Europe, South America, and Australia. The president said he's also opening up new markets in Asia, and that includes in China. An investigation into Joel Bolton's handling of classified information coming to a close.
6: Former National Security Advisor John Bolton has pleaded guilty to mishandling classified information while serving in the White House. Bolton admitted to unlawfully possessing sensitive national defense information, including classified documents tied to U.S. national security. He now faces up to 5 years in prison and is set to be sentenced in October. Willie Nelson, Washington.
4: More on these stories at townhall.com.
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4: Mistrial has been declared in the California Palisades wildfire trial. Here's Lisa Dwyer.
3: A federal judge has declared a mistrial in the arson case against 29-year-old Jonathan Rindernecht, accused of sparking the deadly 2025 Palisades fire in Los Angeles. Jurors deadlocked on three federal charges of arson, malicious destruction by means of a fire, and timber set aflame. The judge noted that 10 jurors were set on a not guilty verdict, while two jurors were determined to convict. Defense attorney Steve Haney says the vote count shows that his client is innocent. Prosecutors say the evidence strongly indicates that Rindernecht is responsible for igniting the fire and say they will retry the case.
4: And that is Lisa Dwyer reporting that 29-year-old Rindernecht facing charges of arson, malicious destruction by means of a fire, and timber set aflame. Breaking news at townhall.com. Yesterday marked the 150th anniversary of the Native American victory over U.S. Army Lieutenant Colonel George Custer's cavalry at Little Bighorn in Montana.
9: Native American tribes are marking the 150th anniversary of the Battle of Little Bighorn. Tribes came together on a sweltering day in June of 1876 to defeat Lieutenant Colonel George Armstrong Custer and more than 200 of his troops.
10: I don't have nothing good to say about Custer. You know, the stories that I've heard of this man, you know, he was no human being, it almost sounds like. For what was left of him on this earth, remains are all over this earth, right up there.
9: William Goodbird is a traditional singer from the Spirit Lake Dakota Nation. Custer's defeat stunned Americans on what was the country's 100th anniversary. I'm Ed Donahue.
4: Custer and more than 200 of his troops were killed in that battle. Reenactments took place yesterday to illustrate the battle. More on these stories at townhall.com.
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1: Hi, thank you so much for taking my call.
0: Absolutely. What's your question?
1: Okay, what are your thoughts on using surrogacy as a way to speed up the baby steps?
0: Wow. I mean, we talk about gazelle intensity and sacrifice. That's about the biggest sacrifice you could make, is renting out your body.
2: Wait a minute. Hold on. Let me make sure I understand. Are you saying, because there's two ways you can hear this. Are you saying that you don't want to carry the baby so you can keep working and stuff? Or are you saying I'll carry someone else's baby to make money?
1: I would carry someone else's baby to make the income.
2: Got you.
0: Where'd you get this idea? Is it something that's been on your mind for a while? Or was it like a friend told you about it?
1: Well, my sister does it, but it's also my husband's working day and night right now, 80 hours a week, trying to pay off our debt. So as a thought to try to get him home back with us, with our kids sooner, that, you know, pregnancy was kind of easier for me, that it could be something that I could potentially do.
0: I can't think of any world where pregnancy is easier than anything.
2: Listen, some women, they really enjoy it, and their bodies don't seem to mind it. I don't know.
0: Just pop them out. Have you had a baby before?
1: Yes, I've had three.
0: Oh, okay.
2: How old are you?
0: Old hat for you.
1: Yeah, 29.
2: 29.
0: Wow.
2: And how much debt are we talking about? I need to see how desperate we're getting, because this is getting to some desperate measures.
1: We're $66,000 in consumer debt.
0: Okay. And what's the household income currently?
1: So with his second job, and then I work full time from home watching with the kids, we're at $11,000. So it's
2: okay.
1: A three job.
0: Okay. So you have a great income. I mean, we could knock this debt out pretty fast. We're talking less than 18 months.
1: Yeah.
0: So the question is, do you want to spend 9 of those pregnant, hoping, I mean, that's like, this is all things go perfectly, to get rid of the debt a little bit faster? Because 18 months, that's square in the average it takes for people to get out of consumer debt following our plan, 18 to 24 months.
1: Yeah, well, and my thought is it would also help us fund baby step 3.
2: Let me get away from the numbers for a minute. Were you planning on having any more of your own children?
1: No, we're done.
2: Okay. What would you... I said I was going to get away from the numbers, but what would you earn for doing this, just so we can understand?
1: Yeah, starting pay is about $65,000 for a first-time surrogate.
2: $65,000. Okay. I'm going to just tell you some of the things that are floating around in my mind. You've had way more time to noodle this around. I heard it for 90 seconds. So first thing I'm thinking is, you got younger kids in the house. You're going to have to explain this to them. And there's going to be attachment, whether you want it or not. There's going to be attachment for you, and there's going to be attachment for your kids, because they knew that they grew in mama's belly, and then they're seeing somebody else grow in mama's belly. I'm wondering how that's going to feel for them. So there's an impact here that goes beyond you and your body, and I just want to make sure that we're thinking well through that, because there's nothing dire in your situation that I think that we're to that level. Your numbers are very similar to the person that called in earlier.
0: Yeah.
2: They had
0: made $11,000. Yep. They had $65,000 in consumer debt.
2: And I wasn't like, you know what, you should do surrogacy. So I don't want you to feel that you're in a desperate situation that you need to do something desperate. That's thing one. Now, thing two is, if you had said to me, and maybe this is true and we just didn't start here, if you had said to me, you know what, Jade and George, I'm thinking about the ministry of surrogacy because I really have a heart for moms who can't carry their children, and that's something that's really important to me, and I think I can help because I actually love being pregnant. Then now we're having a conversation. So I think those are the two biggest things that I think we need to talk through beyond the numbers first.
1: Okay.
2: So where do you fall? And
0: you can be totally honest
2: that?
0: With us.
2: Yeah.
0: You can't hurt our
2: feelings.
0: Yeah,
2: we're not judging you. We're chopping it up.
1: Yeah, no, I think it's about, 50-50. I mean, the idea of being able to help a mom, but at the same time, I see how hard my husband works and him not sleeping, only in between shifts because he's working 80 hours a week and just sleeping anytime he has the chance to, that he's, I feel like he's missing our kid's childhood.
2: Okay, so let's stop there. That's your driver. I think your bigger driver is getting your husband the rest he needs and you feeling some level of guilt or whatever for what he's having to go through. It sounds like, I could be wrong, it sounds like that's a bigger driver than what I'm going to call the ministry of surrogacy. Is that fair?
1: Yeah, I would say that's fair.
2: Okay. So let's solve that problem. Let's solve for husband first, and then let's see if all dials point to surrogacy. I have a feeling that they're not, but let's look at other things that dad can do in getting some relief for him.
0: How much is he working with that second job? How many hours a week?
1: 40 hours a week with his main job and his second job.
0: Could he dial the second one down, or is it required to be full time?
1: I don't think it's required to be full time, but he's at the same level I am of trying to pay off debt. We're dialed into the Ramsey method and just trying to pay off debt. So he's doing the full 40.
0: Okay, where does he stand on this? Is he like, hey, I'm happy to keep this going, I'm doing fine, you know, physically, I can handle this? Or is he like, hey, I got maybe 3 more months of this before I'm burnt out?
1: I would say it's about 50-50, depends on the night, if you ask him.
0: Okay. I'm just wondering, if we dial it back, let's say it takes you guys 2 years to pay off the debt instead of 18 months, yeah, but you can survive it and avoid surrogacy as a side hustle. Does that sound like a good plan?
1: Yeah, that sounds fair.
2: And I love that.
0: That's if you have no increase in income with your core full-time jobs. Because I'm just looking at a mom who's watching 3 kids, working a full-time job, now had a pregnancy on top of that. It's going to be stressful for someone. And so I'm like, can you both carry some of the load? Maybe you work a little bit when he's home. He works a little bit, but not 40 hours a week. And then we have a middle ground here.
2: Yes. And I want to say something, and I think I can. You know, we love gazelle intensity. We love people to go fast and we love people to do whatever it takes. But also in a debt payoff journey, mine was 7.5, not a little, you know, a decent bit longer than yours. There are, what I'm going to say is, there's times where you're really accelerating and there's times where it's like, bro, I'm tired, I got to just pull off the gas a little bit. And that's okay. It's okay to pull off the gas a little bit. You're still going towards the goal. That could look like, I've been driving Uber and I hate it. I'm just going to stop driving Uber as a side hustle for a while. And I'm going to give myself a month or two breather. And then I'm going to pick up a different side hustle, right? There are ways that the debt-free journey can morph over time. Whether it's speeding up or slowing down, as long as you're still going intensely towards the goal and everything that you're doing is done with intentionality, I'm intentionally taking a 30-day break. I'm intentionally now coming back and doing a different side hustle. That's totally fine. What I don't want you to do is, I'm hesitant to people when they're putting their bodies on the line, when they could potentially be putting their health on the line, because pregnancy, there's so many factors that can take place, and you have a family of your own. And for that reason, I think I'm going to say, I don't think you should do that unless it's a ministry.
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1: Okie dokie. Today's question comes from Alexandra in Iowa. She says, my parents surprised me with a new car for my birthday that's worth $40,000. My husband and I have been paying off our debt, and together we earn about $60,000 a year. We have about $30,000 in debt, not including our mortgage. I want to sell the new car and drive my beat-up truck again. Doing so would pay off the debt and give us a head start on our emergency fund. The problem is, I know it would cause issues with my parents. What should we do? Okay.
0: This is a sticky one.
1: It's a sticky one. I mean, the truth is, if somebody gives you something, it's yours. And it should be unattached. It should be that way. But obviously,
0: I mean,
1: DK, we
0: one day you're going to sell this car.
1: One day you're not going to
0: have it forever.
1: And they were probably thinking in their minds, they were thinking, I'm going to give her a car, not I'm going to give her money to pay off her debt. That's probably what they were thinking.
0: Yeah. Well, to be fair, it's a lot more exciting to give your daughter a new car when hers is all beat up and go, woo, this is fun. It's something visual. They can see it's physical.
1: Yes.
0: Paying off debt is kind of intangible and less exciting from the gift giver's perspective.
1: Yes.
0: If they're not aligned with the Ramsey plan, going, man, it would change their life if we paid off their debt. Instead, let's give them a depreciating asset that they have to maintain for years.
1: That's so true. And the other side of it is, you have to ask yourself, and if you're the gift giver and somebody does something with the gift that you didn't want them to do, now you're talking about control issues, because it's like, well, I want to give you the gift and I want to control how you use it and how you enjoy it. So
0: I have the right to be offended if I give you a gift, Jade, and you go sell it on Facebook Marketplace and go get your nails done. I'm like, well, wow.
1: Do you? Really?
0: I'll be offended for sure.
1: Would
0: I mean, that's a normal reaction as someone who gives a gift.
1: Okay.
0: Because it shows that you didn't like the gift. You don't respect
1: right.
0: me.
1: Right. But here's the thing. Let's bring the level down a little bit, because we're talking about a $40,000 car. Let's pretend that I bought you a $40 sweater and it wasn't forest green. And it was, what's the other color you like?
0: I like all
1: like
0: of them.
1: Like maroon?
0: Sure.
1: And I accidentally bought you, I don't know, a purple sweater.
0: Yeah, I don't do purple sweaters.
1: And you're like, I don't do purple sweaters. So you went and took it back and got something that was more valuable to you.
0: Sure.
1: So, I could be a little offended, like, well, but at the end of the day, I'm like, well, I actually want George to have what he wants. And I assumed he wanted a purple sweater. He actually wants a green one.
0: Well, let's walk
1: That's
0: through.
1: That's really what it is.
0: What could happen? Let's walk through the different scenarios. Scenario one, they sell the car without talking to the parents at all, and it becomes probably a blow up argument once the parents find out.
1: Yeah.
0: Right? It's kind of behind their back, so to speak.
1: Sure.
0: Scenario two, she talks to the parents and says, hey, I'm going to do this, and here's why.
1: And they say, we don't want you to do that.
0: And then she can then go her own way and say, well, I'm choosing to do it, but I wanted to be respectful and let you guys know that debt payoff is a priority, and I really love the car. It's a beautiful car, but right now, that's not a priority
1: and it's such
0: for us.
1: It would be a greater gift for us to have it. I agree. I think that the kind thing to do would be to let them know first so they don't feel side-blinded, but I will stand 10 toes on business and say, truthfully, they should not require that.
0: Yeah.
1: I will say that.
0: Well, I mean, if they knew her situation, they know the 30 grand in debt, they know her life and their marriage, they probably should have gone like, hey, what would be the best use? If we were going to give them $40,000, should it be in a depreciating asset or should it be debt freedom plus an emergency fund? I'm going ding, ding, ding. That one sounds a lot better, especially when she's happy with her beat up truck.
1: Well, then, you know, it gets into the whole talk of everybody doesn't follow our principles, and they don't have to, but a lot of times people do get pushback when they start doing this way of life because a lot of people don't understand it. Like, why would you go through discomfort? Why would you sacrifice a $40,000 car? It begs questions for a lot of people, and that's okay, but
0: the other thing I think about, though, is the insurance is going to be real expensive on that car.
1: Absolutely.
0: It probably takes premium gas if it's a $40,000 car.
1: Yep.
0: Now they've increased their costs and their budget every month just to drive
1: Without
0: a car
1: realizing
0: they don't
1: it.
0: Even want to drive. And so, again, I don't have any problem with it. Personally, I would talk to my parents. If they're level-headed parents, this is you're hoping there's healthy people on all sides of this equation.
1: Yeah, I'm hoping
0: so. Which is pretty rare these days. But you have a conversation with them, and that way they're at least not blindsided by it. They may not agree with it, but it feels a little less disrespectful if you kind of bring it up.
1: Yeah, how mad could you really be if somebody said, instead of having this car, I want to pay off debt, or I want to invest the money, or I want to do something else way more financially savvy with it? How mad can you be?
0: But, I mean, it's a pretty sweet gift, not going to lie.
1: It is a nice
0: gift. I'd take one. All right, Art is in Greenville, North Carolina. Up next, what's going on, Art?
2: Hi, Dave and George. My wife and I are in baby step 7, and we have the opportunity to purchase a second home in our neighborhood with the hope that her parents and her brother would move here.
0: Why is that a hope?
2: They currently live 3 hours from us, and they can't afford to move here. But we can afford to.
0: You guys want to be generous. You want to have family close by. They can't afford it. So you're going, hey, what if we bought this house and they can just move into it and they wouldn't have any payments?
2: Yeah, and they could gradually move into it. Her parents were 45 years old. Her parents are both about 80 years old. And her brother lives with them. And the three of them have health issues.
0: Mm.
1: Okay.
0: What's the house going to cost?
2: It's about $425,000.
1: How wealthy are you? What's your net worth?
2: We have about $1.5 million in brokerage and about $900,000 in 401ks.
0: Okay, and how would you pay for the house?
2: That was another question. If we should pay for it outright or finance it. I wouldn't really want to finance it, but
1: is your house paid for? Your personal residence?
2: Yeah, our house is paid for, and we don't have any debt.
0: Awesome.
1: Excellent. So, I love that.
0: Yeah, cash would be the only way. If you're going to do this, it's a second home. We see that as sort of a luxury toy. It's not making you money. We'd never recommend going into debt for any reason on a second home. And so if you're going to do it, it looks like you'd cash out a lot of that brokerage in order to make that happen, right?
2: Yeah, it'd be the biggest purchase we've made. I mean, it's in our neighborhood, so that it's more than what we originally paid for our house.
0: Yeah. Well, and think about this. You're footing the bill for the rest of at least your parents' lives. I don't know about the sibling, but are you okay with that side too?
2: I just didn't want to complicate it with if they bought it, then how would it pay us back for it, and how would the will go? And so I thought it would be cleaner if
1: we
2: maintained ownership. Yeah.
0: Well, I'm just looking at, you know, you're going to pay the property taxes. You're going to pay the insurance. Are you going to also cover utilities? Are you going to cover food? Kind of, where does this end?
2: Yeah, that's a good question.
0: Do they have any income?
2: I would imagine essentially they would pay for those or rent from us, but like at $0 rent, or, you know, cover the utilities. They're living on retirement and Social Security.
0: Okay. I'm just wondering, you got to know, there could be a day where they go, hey, we can't even pay the utility bills, and you're going to have to foot the bill for that and go, hey, I can't pay for this. I don't want to pay for this. So if you're okay with that, I'm ever going to be against generosity. I just want to make sure we think long-term about what this looks like. Obviously, they're 80, so this is not going to be for 25 years we're doing this, and it will set you guys back, quote-unquote, as far as your investing goals. But if this is what you want to do and you think – it's going to get them to move here. Obviously, have the conversation with them ahead of time. You know, you don't want to just hope and just buy it and go, well, they decided they don't want to move. Because I don't know if you know this, old people are stubborn. So they may go, I don't want to move. That's a big life change. I'm happy where I'm at, even if it's not that fancy.

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0: 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All right, Tina is in Minneapolis up next. Tina, what's going on?
1: Hi, George.
0: Hey.
1: I just have a question. Thank you for taking my call.
0: Sure.
1: And hi, Jay.
2: Hey, how are you doing?
1: I met you about 3 years ago, so I still have the picture taken with you.
0: Oh, that's sweet.
1: Yeah. So the question is, should we, me and my husband, continue to have a joint account or not? Because I just discovered about 3 weeks ago that he has been committed financial infidelity for the last 7 years.
2: Oh.
1: And I secretly have the secret bank accounts away from the joint accounts and spend close to $100,000 borrowing from his 401k. And I didn't know it. It's kind of shocking to me. And I was pretty upset at him. But he's willing to change and promise to change and willing to go to therapy to fix whatever that is causing him to do that.
0: What caused him to promise to change? You finding out?
1: I discovered that the money missing, $15,000 missing last year.
0: So if you never found out, he would still be doing this?
1: Correct. He probably do until he die.
0: That's the part that worries me. It's like,
1: yeah,
0: well, I'm going to keep committing crimes until I get caught, and I'm going to promise to not commit more crimes. And so,
1: correct.
0: What did he spend all this money on? It sounds like there's probably some addictions here. What do you think is going on?
1: Yeah.
0: Has he told you?
1: Yeah, it is. He told me about the addictions. He did spend a lot of money on himself and on other women. So that's addictions.
0: So it's not just financial infidelity. There's just straight up infidelity.
1: That's right. So I was so torn. But he's willing to change. And we're all going to see marriage therapy, soul pastor last week. So he's willing to change.
2: What's his track record for change? Have you observed in your relationship that when he says, I'm going to do something, that he's good for it? Have you observed that?
1: He said he has changed before. It took a long way for him to even join me to have a joint account. We went through Dave Ramsey program 7 years ago. So that's why we decided to join. And we pay all of our debts off, including the house, this March.
2: Okay.
1: And he threw this 3 weeks ago that he addicted to pornography. And spent a lot of money on buying stuff.
2: Yeah.
1: So, yeah.
2: Okay. I love that you're in counseling. I sense that you have a compassion for what he's going through, and you want to see it through to the other side. So I commend you for that. I think that you're going to have the best litmus test on if this is worth trying to save, and it sounds like, in your opinion, it is.
1: Yeah, he's appeared to be so kind, and that's it's a really good lie. So he walk around. We went through budget every month together, and I'm the one that leading, but because he doesn't like to study too much about money, and that's my thing that I love to review, study, and learn how to do it the correct way. And okay, as long as you are participating, then I'll be fine.
2: Okay, so your first question was, do I need to keep my money joined with someone who has a known addiction? And I would say, no, you don't. Once you know there's an addiction, and once you know that clearly there's no self-control present in the moment when that's going on, and we've seen that to the tune of at least $100,000 that you know about. And so for that reason, I would work with the counselor on setting those boundaries are and saying, okay, what does that look like? And what does it look like for him to then regain access to the money over time? So those are the things that you want to set up, is what does it look like to separate, and you have conservatorship or whatever you want to say over that money. And then what does it look like to create milestones where he can be let back into the process?
0: If you do X for 6 months, then you will have access to a debit card, whatever it is. If after 12 months, here's where we'll be. And after 18 or 24 months, we'll consider rejoining if the track record remains. So that's the thing with trust is it's easy to break and it's really hard to rebuild. And if he's really serious about this, yeah, and you guys are willing to work through it with the marriage counselor and he's willing to give you full financial transparency, which is what you need starting today. Every account,
1: okay,
0: every debt, every paycheck, no more secrets.
2: Every password.
0: And that means he's pulling his credit report today. You guys are going to go to annualcreditreport.com, pull them from all three credit bureaus and get a full picture of what is going on with all of this debt and these accounts. And then we can make a plan to clean it up. And we're going to freeze his credit, remove access for him to spend. You've got to add so much friction to his life to help him avoid falling back into these patterns.
2: Yeah, and I'm not a counselor by any means, but I will say there's marriage counseling, and then he needs some separate counseling for what he's going through with the addiction. And you may need to see somebody separately as well. So there's a lot of relational and personal work that I think needs to be done here. You guys have a journey ahead of you, but you know
0: about the $100,000 401k loan. What else is out there that you know of?
1: That's all I know. Yeah.
0: Okay. So that credit report will give you the truth. I'd pull yours as well, because there's the chance he took out debt in your name without your knowledge. So I would pull both of your credit reports with all three bureaus, take a good look, and then freeze both of your credit so that you can't open new accounts without going through a whole bunch of hoops. That's also going to help. And then he needs to be transparent about where this money has been being spent. If it's on certain websites, we need to block that. We might need to get him a dumb phone for a while where he doesn't have access to the internet on his phone. All of those things, I know it sounds brutal. You're not here to punish him. You clearly love him, and you want to see this relationship heal, but you need to set up these strong boundaries to help him.
1: Yes.
0: So I wish you the best. Yeah. I mean, this is a big journey. I mean, this debt, that even just $100K, that's setting you guys back financially by years.
1: Yes.
0: And so he's got to have way more skin in the game than you do. He's got to be willing to sell all the things he bought need to get sold, and he needs to do that work.
1: Yes.
0: He needs to feel some of this, the weight of this.
1: Thank you so much for your advice. I've been trying to talk to somebody, and I've been following your advice for so long, and it helps us, it helped me to get our debts and even pay the house off. And I was so excited until this hit me about 3 weeks ago and say, oh, it threw me back.
0: I can't imagine. I mean,
1: a lot of
0: it's a long period of time to be doing this behind your back with a lot of zeros on the end. And so you have every right to be angry, to be upset. And so you don't need to sort of shove that down and go, no, it's fine. This is normal. It's not. This is a huge betrayal of trust. And it's going to take, it took 7 years for him to make this mess. It might take 7 years to climb out.
2: Yeah.
0: That's the hard part.
2: Tina, call us back if you ever need, you know, if you get to a point and you're like, I don't know what to do next, give us a call back and we're happy to help you through that. But this brings up a bigger conversation, and it's worth having, I think, in this moment. So when we talk about the word accountability, a lot of people don't like the word accountability because they it's synonymous with control. I don't want anybody controlling me. I'm a grown woman. I'm a grown man. I don't want anybody looking over my shoulder. Right. But I love the word transparency because then it's just like it just helps you see. It's like it's a clear. It's you can pass through. You can see through it. There's no veil. There's no door. There's nothing there.
0: No walls.
2: And so if you like the word transparency better than accountability, fine. I'm with you. But the point is when you're in a marriage situation, and I've said this, I know I don't want to put any words in Dr. John Deloney's mouth, but I've heard him say a similar thing. When people hide things when they have something to hide. And so if you can start your marriage off with full transparency, I know the passcode to Sam's code. He knows the passcode to mine. I have access to every account. He has every access to mine. There's nothing that I have that he can't get to. And I don't view that as him controlling me or me controlling him. There are boundaries that keep us both safe and protect our marriage because it's the most precious thing that we have. And so just remember that.

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0: Our scripture of the day, Job 34:32. Teach me what I cannot see. If I have done wrong, I will not do so again. Sarah Blakely said, "It's important to be willing to make mistakes. The worst thing that can happen is you become memorable."
1: Or infamous.
0: That's the thing. Big difference between famous and infamous.
1: For show.
0: Oof. All right. Curtis is in Austin, Texas up next. What's going on, Curtis? How can we help?
2: Hey, guys. Thanks for your time today. My wife and I, about 3 weeks ago, we were victims of a scam that targeted our credit union. There's some details to it, but the short version of the story is they got everything, including our starter emergency fund.
0: Oh! Okay.
2: And
0: how did this happen?
2: So they pose as fraud agents, and like they did everything how... This is a credit union I've been with since I was in high school. They spoofed the numbers. They followed all of the same procedures and scripts as other fraud claims that were legitimate that I've dealt with in the last 15 years that I've been with them. And so like all the numbers, all the phone numbers were the same, whether it was a text message or a phone call. So it was I didn't realize what had happened until after I got off the phone. And we immediately started trying to put the pieces back together. Filed a fraud claim with my credit union. They denied it because of they said it was a approved transfer, whether it was legitimate or not, that I approved the money under false pretenses, and so it doesn't qualify as fraud. They're also still trying to recover the funds, which I don't understand, but they said it could be 90 days before they know whether or not they're going to be able to get them back. They recommended an IC3 report with the FBI, which
1: yes.
2: I did. And then I did a police report that night as well. And so I've done all of that. My question is, my wife and I were talking shortly after this happened about how do we move forward? We're on baby step two. We use every dollar every day. How do we go about recovering financially, understanding there is a decent chance we don't see any of that money ever again?
0: Yeah, that's how I would live my life. Otherwise, this will just consume you and live rent-free in your head. I hope you get the money back.
1: How much was it?
2: $6,848.
0: And that's money you had in the account.
2: Yes. Yeah, that was... that included our starter emergency fund. My brother and I have always dreamed of going to a World Cup match. I'd been saving up for a ticket for that. We had saved money to replace... My wife graduated with her master's last month. We drove out to Lubbock. We put money aside because she was out of leave, and so we knew she was going to get docked for some days, so we put money aside to offset that. It was all of that.
1: Curtis, help the listening audience and tell us how this happened. Tell us how they contacted you. Tell us what they said. Tell us more so that if anybody else is, because chances are somebody else is in the same situation and they're wondering, I wonder if this is real or is this fraud? So tell us how it went down.
2: Yeah, they called while we were traveling for my wife's cousin's wedding. They called while I was trying to get the room key fixed, and I ignored it. It showed up as being from my credit union. Like, it had the name of the bank on the screen of my phone.
1: Okay.
2: I didn't answer the first call. They immediately called back a second time, and then again. So it was the
1: same as
2: whenever.
1: You were like, I need to answer it, yeah.
2: Exactly. And then when I got on the phone, they're like, hey, it's the fraud department at bank name here, and there's been some suspicious activity on your debit card. Did you spend $360 at a Walmart in North Carolina? No. And so they're like, okay, what about $65 at a Shell in North Carolina? No, I'm in Houston. At the time, I was in Houston. And not North Carolina. And
1: how did the transfer happen? Did they say in order to protect your money, you need to transfer it here?
2: They put me through to what they called the web services team. And again, that's another department that I'd actually spoken with on the phone in legitimate circumstances before. And so they said that you should have gotten a fraud alert over text message. And they... Some I don't there's some parts of it that I don't remember, but at the end of the day, they started sending me text message alerts that I was under the impression were tests, and those text message alerts approved three transfers that took all of our money.
1: At any point, did you give them, I'm guessing at some point, obviously, you confirmed account information or gave account information. Did you know that they were doing a transfer, or did that part happen without you ever even knowing it? Because it sounds like the credit union is saying you approved a transfer, and I'm wondering what that looked like.
2: Yeah, and I may have. They told me, the folks on the phone, the scammers on the phone told me it was a test for a fraud. They were testing my fraud alerts to make sure my account was working correctly.
1: Wow.
0: Did you like Zelle the money? I'm just confused how someone can just...
2: It was real. When I called and filed the fraud report that night, it was a real-time payment is what the woman said on the phone.
1: Okay.
2: It shows up as RTP.
0: Okay. And you never checked your actual bank account to see if there was any weird transactions?
2: Not before all of that. Not when the first call came in. Oh.
1: So let's run this back, because usually you will see a transaction. If they say, "Did you do this?" you can go back and see, and it'll be sitting there pending. And it's like, "No, I didn't do that." So for those listening, yeah, you always want to verify it. And Curtis, I hate that this happened to you, but so many people are going to learn from this. We have millions of people that watch and listen. The second thing is, you know, if you have fraud happen on your account, they take care of it on their end. There's almost literally really nothing you ever have to do on your end other than say, "I did or I didn't do it." So if anybody's asking you to, you know, transfer the money, wire the money, anything like that, avoid it at all costs. And one thing that I like to do is if somebody calls me, I say, "Okay, hold on a second," and I'll call back. And that way you can make sure that it's legit. So then it's like, let me go on the website and let me find the number and let me call them back and say, "Hey, I was contacted about fraud." And that way we know that it's a clean connection.
0: And they'll
1: confirm
0: yes or no. Yes, we actually did call you, or nope, that wasn't us. That's a scam. But man, I mean, I would file a police report because you're going to need that to escalate anything. And I would also file a report with the NCUA, which is like FDIC, but for credit unions. So it's the National Credit Union Association. That's the governing regulator for credit unions. So once you have that police report, I could file it there. But again, filing all this stuff doesn't mean you're going to get your money back, but at least there's some attempts you can make.
2: Do we treat it... So as far as the recovery, because we've filed the police report, we've filed the IC3 report, do we treat this like a debt and pay ourselves back to try and get back on our feet financially? Do we?
0: Yeah, you'll need to rebuild.
2: Gotten paid.
0: You'll need a starter emergency fund. You'll need enough to cover your bills, and then once you kind of have you're back to some status quo with your money, then you can start hitting play on that debt snowball. But right now, it is going to set you guys back probably, you know, at least a couple months, right?
2: Yeah, we're at least two, and there's a chance for that it would take us three with some health issues that we're navigating right now, too.
1: I am so sorry. I mean, when you said it, I got a pit in my stomach for you. That is just the worst. Sam and I have been there. We've been, you know, we had our credit cards, our debit card skimmed at an ATM machine, and they cleaned out our account, and it was heartbreaking. I mean, it is just, it makes you feel like you want to throw up. My mother-in-law just got scammed out of $35,000 this week. Oof. And so it is, guys, this is just running rampant. So please just be careful out in these streets. Verify, you know, the best thing that you can do is if you get a text message, an email, a call, and you're wondering, like, maybe this really is real.
0: If your spidey senses are going off, if there's a lot of urgency on the other end, if they're asking for any kind of personal information, likely a scam.
1: Yeah, never click the link in the email. Never click the link in the text. Never call the number that they give you to call. Always go online. And a lot of times you can Google the numbers and find out if it's a scam, or you can plug it in. If you get the email, click it and make sure it's the real email and not just a front.
0: Oh, man. Wow, well, that puts this hour in the books. Remember, there's ultimately only one way to financial peace, and that's to walk daily with the Prince of Peace, Christ Jesus.
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5: News this hour from Town Hall. I'm John Scott. The aftermath of a catastrophic earthquake. Venezuelan leader Delcy Rodriguez says the death toll has surpassed 900, with close to 3,000 injured.
6: In cities across northern Venezuela, neighbors help each other dig through rubble to search for loved ones after back-to-back earthquakes killed nearly 600 people and left thousands injured. Acting President Delcy Rodriguez announced the new toll early Friday, surrounded by government and military officials, as she welcomed the arrival of rescue crews from all over the world. "We're going to rescue the people who are trapped," she said. "We're working tirelessly on this task." The number of casualties is expected to climb, with thousands reported missing and frantic rescue efforts continuing. Rodriguez adds crews have rescued dozens of people, saying it brings us joy that they can embrace their families and loved ones. I'm Charles de Ledesma.
5: SRN News and our parent company Salem Media are partnering with Christian nonprofit Food for the Poor to rush emergency aid to victims of this tragedy. 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President Trump delivering remarks today at a conservative policy conference at the Washington Hilton. This is the same hotel where a man tried to assassinate him at the White House Correspondents' Dinner earlier this year. The president also addressing a new incident in the Middle East.
7: President Trump says Iran launched at least four attack drones at ships transiting the Strait of Hormuz, calling the incident a violation of the ceasefire agreement. One drone hit a cargo ship while three others were shot down. The ship was damaged but continued on its route. Willie Nelson, Washington.
5: Texas public schools requiring students to read Bible stories under a reading list approved by the state's education board. The required reading list approved by the Texas State Board of Education widens conservative efforts to bring more Christian teachings. More at townhall.com.
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9: The Cupertino, California-based company calls the demand spike an unprecedented challenge for the consumer electronics industry. Among the increases, a new entry-level MacBook Neo will now cost $699, up from $599. And the 1 terabyte MacBook Pro is $1,999, up from $1,699. Analysts expect iPhone prices to rise later in the year. Rich Thomason reporting.
5: J.P. Morgan Chase promotes Doug Petineau and Troy Rohrbaugh to co-presidents, positioning them as potential successors to the bank's longtime CEO, Jamie Dimon. Marianne Lake, a previous contender, will retire at the end of the year. News and analysis at townhall.com. Australia could strengthen laws banning children from social media.
6: Prime Minister Anthony Albanese tells the Australian Broadcasting Corporation that the government's asking, are the laws as strong as possible? And does eSafety Commissioner Julie Inman Grant have every power at her disposal?
10: We're just looking at, are the laws as strong as possible, given some of the feedback that's there? Does the eSafety Commissioner have every power at her disposal? And we'll adjust things accordingly.
6: Inman Grant said in April she was considering court action against companies, including Facebook, alleging they were not doing enough to keep young Australian children off their platforms. I'm Charles Deledesma.
5: A small aircraft crashing into Beijing's tallest building. The cause of that crash remains unclear. The 108-story tower is one of Beijing's most recognizable landmarks. More on these stories at townhall.com.
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0: Normal is broken. 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From the Ramsey Network and the Fairwinds Credit Union Studio, this is The Ramsey Show. I'm George Camel here with Jade Warshaw. We're taking your calls at 888-825-5225. Reggie is kicking us off in Chicago. What's going on, Reggie?
1: Hey, what's going on, guys? So a little dilemma that I find myself in. We saved up a ton for college for my son, put it in the college fund. It grew to like $120,000. I thought for sure that would be enough to get him through like 3, maybe 4 years. And we're coming up on year two. It looks like it'll all be eaten up by the end of year two.
2: Wow.
1: And, you know, I feel bad because,
0: school.
1: You know, we thought he'd be able to get some help. We thought we'd be able to get a financial aid package or some kind of assistantship. But so far, no luck because we're making too much money, they say, and we've saved up too much on the side.
2: What's it cost every year?
1: It's about $65,000 right now.
2: Wow.
0: What do you guys make?
1: Yeah. Just over 200. And so the options we're looking at is, you know, I've got the house for sale. We've got a pretty nice house right now. Hoping to take some, you know, equity out of there to help him.
0: Oh, boy.
2: What's he studying?
0: You're going to take a HELOC to pay for your kid's college?
1: No. I was just going to sell the house and buy another one for cash and then put the money aside.
0: Okay. You know, would you downgrade anyways, or was this just for the purpose of cash flow in college?
1: Our house like doubled in value in about 5 years, and so we were thinking about just like, you know, making some cash off it and slightly downgrading. We love the place, but you know, with property taxes and everything else going up too, we thought we could kind of, you know, have a win-win here and put the money aside and help him as well.
2: What would be the equity? What would you take if you sold it?
1: We're looking for at like $1.2 million and then to buy something for about $700,000 or $800,000.
2: Okay. Let me ask you this. What's he studying, and is he the only child?
1: No, he's not the only child. His sister's coming up behind in about 4 years, and there's not as much saved for her account, so we'll probably have the same problem there. And he is he's a film major, actually, not too far from you guys, at Belmont University there.
0: Okay.
2: Interesting.
0: What's his end goal with filmmaking?
1: What's that?
0: What's his end goal with filmmaking?
1: I mean, he's already put out his own documentary that's on Netflix and Amazon Prime right now. Yeah, he was able to put something out professionally in high school. So
0: that's nuts. What does he need school for?
2: That's my question. I'm concerned about that,
0: actually. People are going to school to get the degree to hopefully one day be on Netflix and
2: Amazon.
0: And
2: he's already on there.
1: I hear you. I mean, so I have no degrees, and my wife has 4 degrees. So we kind of see it both ways. I mean, I don't think you need a degree to do something great.
2: Absolutely.
1: But at the same time, like he's killing it there, and you know he's connected on Music Row there, and with a lot of people there. So we do think there's some benefits there. It's also, you know, a Christian-ish university, so we're, you know, enjoying that aspect of him kind of growing up in that. But it's just more than we thought we'd ever end up paying. And trying to figure out, should we let him, you know, I mean, even if he takes a part-time job, it's not going to help that much. I mean, $5,000.
0: Sure. Your income is the secret sauce here.
2: So so obviously there's a problem to solve. I agree with you on that. You've explored the avenue of solving the financial side of it. Has there been any talk or exploration on what other education avenues there are? Like, is there another way that he could pursue some education in the same field that's not at the expense of Belmont that you guys can actually afford? I would love for you guys to explore that side of the equation because it does exist, and I would hate for you to feel like you're backed against this wall. This is the only place he can go to school.
1: Yeah.
2: Do you see what I'm saying? What have you guys looked at on that side of the equation?
1: Yeah, we've looked around a little bit. We haven't really done all of our homework there. He's kind of he's got a hard head a little bit. So like when he finds a path, he likes to, like, you know, that's how he was able to put out his own documentary in high school, basically, right? He just gets stuff done. So
2: that's true, but he's not getting done
1: there.
2: Well, can I talk to you like parent to parent?
1: Yep.
2: It's not his choice because you're paying. So you do. He doesn't get to choose that part, right? You can say, we can either afford this or we can't. We're willing to do this or we're not. So you still do hold a level of say-so in this conversation. And I don't want you to forget that because selling your house and taking the equity is a huge step. George and I haven't asked you what you have in retirement yet. And you know that the sister's coming on down the line. and there could be some expense there. So let's ask those questions. What do you guys have locked away in retirement? Hopefully it's juicy.
1: We've been teaching FPU for a while. We haven't in the last 5 years since COVID, but we followed the Ramsey principles for a long time. So we have over $1 million in retirement right now. The house is $1 million+.
3: Awesome.
1: And things
0: what do you
1: are
0: owe
1: really
0: in the mortgage?
1: Well, kind of in our, about 110 or so right now.
3: Oh,
1: so
3: fantastic.
2: Okay,
3: off.
2: That's good.
0: So you're talking like
2: $2 million.
0: You'll walk away in profit of like $900,000, something like that.
1: Yeah, the goal is over $1 million. Yeah, and then buy something for, you know, I'm fine buying something for 6 or 7, and you know, just putting some cash on the side. So
0: okay,
1: let me just really lay out
0: the options. It's going to be your choice, but here's your options. Number one, of course, sell the house, use some of the profits to cash flow the rest of college, and probably lock some away for the daughter too. Right.
1: Yep.
0: Option two, we don't sell the house and we use this income that you have, and that's going to mean sacrifices in the budget to go. We got a cash flow of $60,000 of school out of our $200,000 in income. That's option two. And then the last option is what Jay's been talking about, which is could he transfer to Middle Tennessee State if they have a filmmaking program and still be just as fine?
2: And he's got relationships. Keep building those relationships. Keep getting indoors. Keep working on set. Like all of those on-the-job experiences is really what's going to help him. Those are the three options.
0: I tell you this, is this company has hired a lot of guys who have went to film school or have the audio degrees in this media creative space, and they don't get paid more because they went to Belmont versus MTSU.
2: I can tell you that right now. Yeah.
0: So I just want to make sure that we're clear on the ROI of this degree. And again, he's the secret sauce in all of this, not this piece of paper that says, hey, you sat in class and did great and maybe learned a thing or two.
2: Especially
0: the real experience
2: in the arts. Yes.
0: Of making the films, making the connections, building his you know, portfolio, getting on Netflix. His professor probably doesn't have a documentary on Netflix. He should be teaching this class.
2: Facts.
1: Yeah, no, I think we're on the same page there, so just wanted to hear somebody else say it, so I appreciate you guys.
0: Have him watch this call, and he can message me and, you know, just rip me a new one if he's upset, but I just think he's so sharp that we need to look at this a little bit more, you know, cautiously to go, dude, do you really want to graduate with a bunch of debt? No, that's off the table.
2: That's off the table.
0: And you guys selling your house, making all these sacrifices, you can do that, you're awesome parents. But it just feels like a pretty drastic move for something that's avoidable.
2: Yeah, and I also want to call this out, too. And I don't know that this is true, but it's worth saying. I think a lot of times you can get focused on the notoriety of the way a university title sounds. Oh, they went to Belmont. Oh, they went to, you know, Juilliard. Oh, they went to Harvard.
0: Princeton.
2: Ivy League. Sorry.
0: A lot of conversations to have, Reggie. I hope you can talk to him and come up with a game plan. The key is you guys are unified on what the plan is. There's no surprises, and you make peace with whatever decision you make. Out of those three, you got to make peace with it and go, all right, this is a season. It's not forever. We're going to be okay, but the goal is we're going to avoid debt and make sure he graduates in 4 years or less.

0: You know, the first time I became a dad, something flipped. Suddenly, it wasn't just about me and my wife anymore. 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

0: Susie is up next in Knoxville, Tennessee. Susie, welcome to the Ramsey Show.
1: Thank you very much. How's everybody today?
0: We are doing great. It's a pleasure to talk to you.
1: My call, as I told the gentleman that answered the phone, I'm retired. I'm 16 years old. I have Social Security after Medicare. It's taken out. It's $1,800 a month. I get a pension that's $293.70 a month. Plus twice a month, maybe three times I do a little side thing on the weekend and make an extra $100 each time, which I pay my tithes first, I pay my bills, I have excellent credit, but if something comes up out of the way, my washer tears up, I need new tires, I have to put on the credit card because I don't have it sitting around. Mm-hmm. I had the emergency fund, thousand saved, and something happened that I had to use that. Now, right now, I have a bill where I was in the hospital, 500 and something, so I'm paying that every month to get it paid off. But I just feel strapped when I was working as a nurse. I made good money. I'm thankful for what I get, but if something comes up, I feel like I'm in the hole again.
0: Yeah.
1: So any suggestions would help. Thank you.
2: Susie, yeah, I can imagine how you're feeling. You know, it's just one thing goes wrong and it kind of just sets off a crisis financially.
1: Yes.
2: How are mm-hmm. you living right now? Are you in a paid for house? Are you renting? Do you have a mortgage? What's going on there?
1: I have a mortgage and I've been adding some to it because I'd read if I can get an extra payment each year, then that takes off so many years. So
0: what's the mortgage payment every month?
1: Usually like $479. I've been putting an extra $40 or $50 with it.
0: Okay.
1: With that extra, it was my parents' house for years, and they lived down here and was renting for a while, but now I bought it.
2: What's left to go on that mortgage?
1: Probably, I don't know, 50 something or thousand. And then I have a car that should be paid off within 6 months.
2: Can you tell us what the mortgage is worth?
1: A car.
2: If you were to sell that house, not that you will.
1: About $150,000, maybe. I think I saw that, and that was where they raised the taxes to, and they said it was worth that.
2: Okay.
1: But right now in this area, some homes are $1,000-something to $10,000.
0: Wow.
1: And I wouldn't be able to
0: Let me recap your debt here. You have about $500 in medical debt. You've got the $50,000 mm-hmm. on the mortgage, and then what's left mm-hmm. on that car loan?
1: Probably $6,000. That's what I'm saying. I'm hope to have it.
0: Okay.
1: Anytime I've had money along the way, I put it toward the principal, and so that's about what's left.
0: Yeah.
1: So I'm looking about 6 months to have it paid off.
2: And is there anything else on the credit card, Susie? Because you said you were putting other things like tires and things like that.
1: Well, before I got sick with pneumonia, I had paid those back down to zero.
2: Okay.
1: So right now, it's just what was left that the insurance didn't pay.
2: Okay.
1: And a couple of co-pays while I went in. But I've already paid $200 toward that. So there's about $500 and something left.
2: Okay.
0: And you're bringing home about $2,100 a month total?
1: That sounds
2: $1,800 about right.
1: And that. And, yeah, well, then... Right, and then the $200 for that side thing I do, but one of those side things, I always pay my car insurance out of one, which doesn't take it all.
2: So we'll call it $2,300 a month.
1: Okay.
2: To be fair. Now, Susie, what about mm-hmm. your health? You mentioned medical bills. Tell us about your health. Are you able to, if you did want to get out there and do something, are you able to get out there and do a small amount of work if you needed to?
1: Well, that's why I do that on the side where I make the extra
2: $269.
1: Yeah. And I've been for almost 30 years, so that's all I'm going to say. No, it'd be hard to do a regular job.
2: Right.
1: I've got bad shoulders, bad knees.
0: Mm-hmm.
1: And just keep on.
0: Wow.
1: You know, and like I say, I know I pay tithes, God's faithful, but it's just something's always going on, and you know, I just get frustrated with what I call feeling strapped.
2: Yeah, yeah. Absolutely.
1: Like I said, I have a
0: well, there's hard all around that. You. It's going to be hard either way. It's going to be hard to sacrifice mm-hmm. and work 15 right. hours a week. It's going to be hard to stay in the cycle that you're in. And so at this point, it's going, all right, what's the hard that's going to get me to where I want to go 5 years from now,
1: right.
0: 10 years from now? You know, God willing, you live another 30 years. Where are we going to be?
1: Right.
0: How are we going to be living
1: right.
0: as inflation continues
1: right.
0: and our income stays fixed? Now, your Social Security will go up incrementally, but not enough to make a dent. And so what
1: yeah,
0: you're doing
1: because,
0: now is
1: like
0: doing
1: I
0: a
1: said,
0: lot of you're doing a lot of good things. You're just doing them all at the same time. And that's why
1: mm-hmm.
0: you're treading water. So I would stop any extra payments on anything except for your smallest debt right now. And really, you need to get that $1,000
1: mm-hmm.
0: emergency fund stacked back up. So
1: right.
0: if you stopped all of your extra payments, you kept the side work, could you save up $300-$500 in a month to put away in savings?
1: I could save something, you know, I'm just not for sure. It just seems like I say I always pay my tithes first, and so that comes off first.
2: Mm-hmm.
1: And we want
2: you to do that.
1: Comes off first.
2: Mm-hmm.
0: Have you ever
1: right.
0: done a budget, Susie, where you laid out, okay, here's my $2,300, here's all of my expenses? Because you seem to know your numbers well, down to the pennies.
1: I hunt for that penny, too, if I can't find it. So, but I pretty much, when it goes in the bank, sometimes I even get up, and when I know it's in there, and I pay everything off, and then what I have left, I have left.
2: Okay, so yeah, I think George and I want you to get a little more organized and make the plan
1: mm-hmm.
2: before that check hits. And so mm-hmm. we're going to make sure we give you every dollar. It's really easy to use. It's very intuitive. And that way, let's pretend you get paid on the 15th. You can go in there on the 1st and start planning. Here's the way I want to spend
1: mm-hmm.
2: that money. And it'll kind of let you make choices. So once you've put your minimum payments in there, you'll be able to see how much margin you have. Margin is just whatever is left over. And to George's
1: right.
2: point, instead of saying, okay, I'm going to use that margin to put extra on the house, or I'm going to use that margin to do something over here, take all that margin and start paying off that medical debt. It's good that you're
1: mm-hmm.
2: not currently putting anything, you know, on credit cards. Or what you can
1: right.
2: do, Susie, is kind of take that moment and look out over the horizon and say, okay, what do I see that could potentially be something outside of my normal budget? Do I need an oil change? Am I starting to notice that the tires are getting bald? And really take that time to plan and say, okay, I actually might need to, instead of putting extra on the debt this month, I might need to plan for an oil change, or I might need to plan to replace these tires, or I might, do you see what I'm saying? And the budget
1: mm-hmm.
2: will really help you get ahead and be able to take care of the things, because we think that you have the margin to kind of cash flow things as they come, at least
1: mm-hmm.
2: at this point. But if we can get you doing that and then gradually pay off this $500, gradually build up a little bit more savings beyond the $1,000, then suddenly you get in a place where if something pops up, it may be an emergency, but it won't feel like a crisis. And you certainly won't have to lean over and rely on credit cards or debt.
0: Susie, we're rooting for you to figure this out, get out of this consumer debt, build up an emergency fund. And at this point, it's going to be surviving for the foreseeable future unless we can see a change in that income. If you can get your health and energy back up to work, even a little bit would go a long way. If you can double that $300 to $600, that's
2: yeah.
0: some breathing room right there. And Jade, it's a stark reminder for everyone out there that Social Security will not be enough. And if you're young, it may not exist. And I'm looking at the data here. The trust fund will be depleted by 2032. That doesn't mean it's going to go away. It just means that the benefits would be reduced by about 20%.
2: Yep.
0: Which for someone like Susie, imagine her getting a pay cut of 20%.
2: Yeah, I mean, yes, it was already not enough. And for Susie, if I were in your shoes, it sounds like you're in a good church community. I'd be looking for families who need somebody to sit with the kids for a few hours before mom and dad get home. If you can get into that area, that's something that you can do to make a lot of money fast. And it's, you know, you don't have to be on your feet all day or anything like that. So try to get involved with some families that need help with not babies, but younger kids.

0: 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And the best part, Chapter services don't cost you anything. 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
1: The only real estate agent I trust right here in Redding and Shasta County is Josh Barker with Josh Barker Real Estate. Now, thanks for joining me today.
2: Thanks for having me, Sean.
1: So what trends do you anticipate will shape the real estate market in 2026 based on what you've seen in late 2025? And how should buyers and sellers adjust their strategies accordingly?
2: Well, that's an excellent question, Sean. And I think what most experts are saying right now is that the first half of this year will probably be very similar to last year in terms of sales volume and performance. The difference and the separation might be in the second half of the year, where we might see sales volumes actually increasing over last year as lower interest rates and perhaps some momentum in the economy starts to kick in. And if you want to check the value of your home instantly, just go to reddinghomes.com. It's right there on the front page for you.
1: All right. 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

0: 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Hunter is in Hartford, Connecticut up next. What's going on, Hunter?
1: How's it going?
0: We're doing great. How are you?
1: I'm not too bad. Glad I got into talk to you guys today.
0: We're happy to talk to you. What's going on? What's your question today?
1: So I've just been recently engaged, and we're looking to get married sooner than later. But she has about $18,000 in debt between a car loan and student loans. I live at home. We both live at home still. I have a very stable job, and financially I have a lot saved up in savings.
2: How much?
1: What makes sense? About $135,000.
2: Nice.
0: Way to go. How old are you?
1: 23.
0: Wow. What do you make?
1: About last year, I think I took home like $88,000.
2: Good.
0: You're crushing it, man. Okay.
1: Thanks.
0: So no wedding date. So she's got $18K. You're debt-free with a whole bunch of money in the bank.
1: Pretty much. Like, we'd obviously like to get a house sooner than later, but the market's kind of tough right now. Like, we don't want to just jump on something just to live together. We're both comfortable at home and everything. Both,
2: yeah.
1: You know, looking better to save the money. But I just don't know. You know, I totally agree with Dave's rule. You know, once you say I do, you're one. Everything should be together. And that's how my parents have made it work. That's how I see things. But would it make sense to start that debt-free and clear our marriage pretty much from the start, or am I better off putting that, say, $20,000 into investing even more or something?
2: I mean, there's no date on the books, and so I would not put any money onto her debt until, to your point, until the day that you say I do. In the meantime, because you've said that it's also important for you that you guys are thinking about buying a house, I probably would not invest that money. I'd probably park whatever's left after you paid off the... Well, and this is assuming there's debt left by the time you get married, by the way, because she should be working hard to pay that off in the meantime. But I'd probably keep that $135 parked in a high-yield savings account. I'd separate it, though. I'd put aside what you think is going to be 3 to 6 months of your expenses. At least 3 months of projected expenses once you were to move into a house. And then I'd put the rest aside and start piling up a down payment. The reason I said 3 months of what you project your expenses will be is because you've said, hey, we want to move into a house. We know that that's going to be more expensive, right, than living at home. So really think about what that would be with a mortgage and with some of the other things that are required living in your own place. And I'd make sure to have that stacked up. But my biggest expectation is I'd be talking with her now and say, okay, these are my philosophies on debt. What's your philosophy? And do you plan on working hard to get this paid off in the meantime? I mean, I know we don't have a date set, but I'd be looking to see if she's hitting the ground running on this debt.
1: Yeah, no, 100%. She's paying pretty much like close to 70% of what she makes, throwing it into everything she has.
2: Okay.
1: So
2: then it should mostly be gone.
0: Yeah, and whatever's left, yeah, let's pile our money together in one checking or savings account and go, all right, let's clear the debt. Let's have the emergency fund. Anything left becomes our down payment money. And then see where you're at.
1: Okay.
2: Now, I will say, let me add this to the mix. So I feel like that part of the subject is kind of put to bed. Let's talk about the house buying part, because both of you have been living at home. It sounds like both of you have never lived on your own. Honestly, George, I would advise you guys to rent someplace first, as opposed to just jumping right into home buying, because home buying is a fabulous thing. It's a wonderful thing. It's necessary to build wealth. But at the same time, it is a huge change in life. And if you've never lived on your own, I would start with maybe renting an apartment or renting a small place together, just to get the feeling of what it feels like. Get that first year of marriage under your belt.
0: Yeah. Getting married is already enough of a change. So to add home ownership on top of that, it's just going to feel like, whew, I just grew up real fast. So there's no rush to buy a house. You are doing so well. I have no fear that you're going to buy a great house and do it with a whole lot of peace with this wonderful gal. So it's kind of logistics at this point of paying off the debt. I would not wait until her debt is paid off to get married. I would go ahead and go, hey, we're engaged. What are we doing wasting time here? Like, don't you want to move in and spend your life together?
2: Yeah, what is the holdup?
1: Exactly. So, like, we've been together since high school, so we've been together 7 years, and now it just seemed like the right time where I felt financially enough that I could support her. Worst case, if something happened. But the main reason also right now is, like, getting married sooner than later is for health insurance.
2: Okay. Oh, because you're going off of mom and dad's?
1: Correct. Yeah, like, I've had mine since I was 19 when I started my job, which I work for the state, so it's very good benefits and very good health insurance.
2: Okay.
1: But she's, like, kind of in need of the insurance.
2: Understood.
1: So that was kind of the thing of, like, I wasn't sure since it would be, like, a sooner than later kind of move-in date and stuff.
0: Are you saying she's on her parents' insurance and she'd lose that once you're married?
1: Correct.
0: And then you can't add her to yours once you're married?
1: Insurance. Yes. Like, the main reason for getting married soon would be to get her on, like, the better insurance to see.
0: Got it.
1: Got it.
2: You know, I don't love making a marriage choice based off of insurance. I would much rather you guys make it based off of, here's when we think it's time, you know, we feel good about this.
1: It's like the insurance is a part of it. That was just like, the insurance is like the urgency of it. But we've been saying, like, I mean, for probably 3 years now, I've been saying I have a wife. It's just we're not married.
2: Well, that's neither here nor there. You got to get married before you have a wife.
0: It's like, I'm debt-free other than this loan I got to pay off.
1: This is the girl.
2: Yes.
1: Absolutely.
2: I'm going to say it again. If it's time to get married, go ahead and get married. And don't let life insurance stop you. But my biggest pieces of advice to you, there's three pieces. So this is your homework. Write it down. Number one, you said this and George and I said it. Don't pay off any debt until you're married. That's number one. Thing number two is I would advise that you rent a little while, at least 1 year before you get married. And thing number three, this is a new topic. When you do go to purchase a house, please, please, please keep in mind, if you know, you guys seem like you're planners and we're going to do this and then we're going to have babies. Just when you buy a house, think about what it might look like if one of you were to stay home with a baby, okay? And make sure you're buying a house based off what those plans are. Don't bite off more than you can chew because, you know, all of that matters in the grand scheme of things.
0: Yeah, if you kept that mortgage payment 100%. To 25% of your after-tax monthly income,
2: that's a win.
0: Then anything she brings in is gravy. And now you guys are doing fair great. Enough. You could pay off the house. I mean, this is what my wife and I did, Hunter, and this is not saying it's prescriptive. You don't have to do this. But my wife and I got really aggressive. We almost treated baby step six, paying off the house, like baby step two. We knocked that thing out in 26 months. And then when we started a family and had a baby, it wasn't a financial discussion about could she stay home. It was just an emotional one. And she left her nine-year career here at Ramsey. And so I want you to have those kinds of options. And that's why we don't want you to rush into anything. Do everything with peace. You're 23.
2: You got
0: time. Average homeowner is now 40 years old.
2: When I saw that, I almost fell out of my chair.
0: So you are ahead of the curve. Don't let anyone say,
1: go get a house. By 26.
2: No, you got time. You got time, brother. You got a lot of time. And
0: I am not worried about Hunter.
1: And then I have one more question, too.
0: Hit me.
1: What should I be putting into, like, for my future here? Like, I have a 401k, I have a pension, stuff like that.
2: Yeah.
1: What else should I be putting into right now, being this young and having the savings?
0: Like, oh, I got you, Hunter. I'm going to gift you a virtual ticket to Investing Essentials. It's happening September 1st and 2nd, and you can tune in, watch Dave Ramsey and I unpack his wealth playbook of how we've created so many millionaires, what Dave actually does with his money, and we'll walk through the exact steps, the exact sort of waterfall you should do with that 15% that we recommend investing. That's the step that you're on currently.
2: And the truth is, though, if you want, Hunter, you can wait up to 3 years. If you say, I want to forego investing for a while we're saving up a down payment and potentially doing what George said and paying full cash for a home, I might absolutely do that. You're 23 years old. You've got plenty of time. And to be able to buy a house in cash is really a major deal for you.
0: Compound growth will do the heavy lifting as you work for the next 30 to 40 years. So taking a year or two off to get into that house could be worth it.

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0: Christopher's up next in Huntsville, Alabama. What's going on, Christopher?
1: Hey, not too much. How are you guys doing?
0: We're doing great. What's your question today?
1: Hey, that's wonderful. Hey, I just want to say thank you guys, first of all, for everything you guys do. I've been following the baby steps for the last 3 years, having stepped from baby step one and currently in baby step six.
2: Way to go.
1: Having gone through FPU, and I have paid off about $50,000 in consumer debt and saved up about $200,000 for my mortgage.
2: Nice.
1: Leads to the question at hand. So basically, I had this lump sum for my mortgage. I kept that fire going after I paid off the consumer debt. Met my wife, married my wife. She shout out to her for putting up with all my crazy Ramsey antics over the last couple of years. But we've kept that fire going, and we've been able to save up, you know, the amount of money that we owe on the mortgage.
0: Wow.
1: Lucky for me, I bought a house in COVID, so I locked in a really low interest rate. So it's an interest rate of 2.9%. And I've got that amount. We've got about $200,000 saved. We owe about $160,000 on the mortgage. And so I'm really, really struggling. I'm definitely the nerd, super analytical, looking at everything, you know, looking at all the numbers. And from some really rough calculations I've done, putting that money into a brokerage account over the course of the remainder of the mortgage, which was about 24 years, essentially the principal amount made on that amount would essentially pay the mortgage every month, right? And then at the end, I would still have that principal amount that I put into the brokerage account plus, you know, some additional money. So I'm just really, really struggling with knowing what to do, whether to take that money and put it in the house and just be completely debt free, no longer have a mortgage, or put it into that brokerage account, you know, a safe, you know, brokerage account tracking the S&P 500, you know, that is going to get that, you know, anywhere from 6 to 12%, you know, if not more, yield depending on the year. Over the course of the next 24 years, I'm stuck. I don't know what to do.
0: Yeah, you've spreadsheeted your way into oblivion.
2: And Christopher, you're not wrong.
1: I have.
2: You're not wrong, by the way. I love that you ran out those numbers, and I love that you did the math on that. And I'll be honest with you, this is probably one of the teachings that we have that's not about the math. It's not about the numbers. It's more about the mentality behind it. And Dave will tell you, I'll tell you, George will tell you, there's people forget to account for risk, and they forget to account for peace in this equation. And I have a good feeling, George, you've paid off a mortgage, so you're probably better to talk about this, but he's leaving out what it feels like to actually have a paid off mortgage.
0: Yeah.
2: And he's leaving out the idea of, if you did have a paid off mortgage, would you borrow against it to invest? And the answer is likely no. I mean, I could tell you, I've been hosting the show not as long as Dave. I've hosted for 4 years. I've never once heard someone call back and say, I paid off my mortgage and I hated it, and I'd like to go get another mortgage, please, so that I can, I'd like to borrow against it so I can invest. I've just never heard it.
0: Yeah, Christopher, I can't out-math you on this one, because there's too many variables, right? We're comparing something that's a guaranteed obligation, which is your mortgage, versus something with a variable return, the market. And I understand, 24 years, I believe you. It's going up and to the right,
2: that's
0: bud.
2: Right.
0: And you probably could make a spread. The question I have for you is, what's your end game here? What's your goal? Is it to have 4.9 million versus 4.6 million? Because that's probably what we're talking about here.
1: Yeah, no, 100%. And I'm really glad you asked that question, because that ultimately, you know, I think for me, it's ultimately, what is the price of that piece, right? And that's what I got to decide. That's the decision I'm struggling with.
2: What's your wife say? You know, what's she say about it?
1: She supports me. She is such a sweetheart. She supports me. She trusts me with finances.
2: But you know, what's
1: she's
2: her
1: involved,
2: opinion?
1: She's very involved, but
2: what's her opinion? I know she trusts you, but what's her opinion?
1: Sure. Honestly, I'm not sure. I mean, I think she supports whichever one it is. I mean, if we decide to pay it off, I think she's cool with that.
2: Yeah.
1: If I had to ask her right now, I think she would want us to pay it off, honestly.
2: Okay. I find out from her. And if she seems indifferent, I would challenge her to say, no. I want you to formulate your own thought around this, and I want to know what you think. That's so important when it comes to your money. And I would, especially on something like this, I would get her opinion and make sure she has one to contribute, even though, of course, she does trust you. I mean, that should go without saying.
1: 110%.
0: Have you done the math on investing the payment once you pay it off?
1: Not 100%, and so I'm currently working with a couple of trusted financial advisors to kind of run the exact numbers, because for me, you know, that'll really help me kind of understand what it is, you know, I'm really looking at to be able to make that decision. Because in my head, if it's like less than $500,000, $500,000, and I don't say that like that's not a lot of money, but in 30 years, right, if that difference is about $500,000, when we're looking at $5 or $6 million, okay, maybe it doesn't matter as much, but if it's like $1 million or $1.5 million difference, then it's like, okay, well, that's pretty significant. And so that is one piece that I definitely have on my to-do list to, you know, look at and evaluate to, you know, see what makes sense for me. But to answer your early question, you know, my entire goal with all of this has just been to, you know, leave a legacy for my family, my future family. I don't have kids yet, but, you know, I just wasn't raised in a household with money, and I'm just trying to change my family tree. Just, you know, that's my ultimate goal, to answer your question about that.
2: Well, one thing I will say, I loved hearing your heart around that, and it's no doubt about it that you're thinking about your family and thinking about what's going to be best for them. You don't have kids yet, but I will say this, having a paid off mortgage, we talked about this in the previous call, having a paid off mortgage and bringing kids in the family, it creates so many options for you. And I just love that conversation of it. And I mean, the other side of it is from this side of the desk, when people call in, I can tell you when tough times come in life, whether it's a job loss or a diagnosis or just things in life not going the way that we planned, the number one thing that people want to protect is their home. They don't want to lose their mortgage. They want to make sure that everything is okay, because your home is your safe place, right? Like, that is the ultimate place that you want to find, you know, shelter and security and comfort. And so from that point of view, that's why I always lean towards, if people can make the choice that's going to protect that, ultimately it's going to give them the most peace. And if you're doing and making decisions from a place of peace and freedom and options, then you are going to make the best choice. So that's kind of where I'd leave it. I think you're a really smart guy. I think whatever you do, you're going to do it in a really methodical and in intentional way. So I'm really not worried about you, Christopher.
0: Yeah, there's nothing on fire here, but here's how I look at it. Do you want to spend the rest of, you know, the next 24 years making the payment, trying to get the spread, checking the accounts, or do you want to spend it just living your life and you do what you want with that payment? Maybe you invest a bunch of it. Maybe you give some of it. Maybe you invest for your kids with that mortgage payment. I don't know. But there's so many things you can do, and I don't want you to get too short-sighted going, well, life is about the spread. Life is about investing, because we didn't buy a house to leverage it. You just sort of, this fell in your lap, this amazing once-in-a-generation interest rate. And you're right, that everyone around you is telling you, dude, that would be so dumb if you paid that off, bro. You can make so much money. And again, we don't buy this home to make money. You make money from your job. Sure. You make money from investing. Yeah. We don't need to do it based on a spread. So it's up to you. I'll tell you, I did it. I've never once calculated how much I could have made if I didn't pay off the mortgage, because I simply don't care. I got a toddler, an infant, a crippled dog. I got too much to worry about versus a spread. So I think you'll make the right decision that's right for your family. And again, you've got the option to always pay it off. I just don't want you to be losing sleep at night over this decision. It's simply not worth it.
2: And I will say, George just said something so true. You can pay it off. And if you don't like it, you can borrow the money back.
0: It'll be at a higher interest rate, though, Jade.
2: That's
0: true. It's going to be at 6%.
2: That's true. That's
0: true. It's going to crush him.
2: Yeah.
1: That would be absolutely crazy.
0: And what's cool,
1: no,
0: Christopher, is 100% equity. The next home you buy, which everyone's like, that's my forever home, you'll likely buy another home in your lifetime, right?
1: Yep.
0: Now you have all that equity to roll into the next one, and then you'll likely be paying cash. That's what happened to us. Paid off the mortgage, stayed in the house, sold the house, saved up along the way because we could, because we didn't have a mortgage payment. And then all of a sudden, you're like, sweet, I just bought a house in cash. This is crazy.
2: And you know, there's a mental component to that that I really like, because a guy like you, Christopher, let's pretend you did what you're thinking and you put the $200,000 in and, you know, you invested it. A guy like you is not going to like the feeling of pulling from that nest egg to buy something in cash. But when the equity is already in your home and it's kind of like earmarked for living, it's going to feel a lot easier for you to take that money and roll it into your next cash home purchase. So that is a really good point that George made.
0: Life is full of uncontrollables, and paying off that house is a forced savings plan.
2: Yep.
0: And I love that. It gives me a whole lot of peace, and I think you'll find the same, Christopher.
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6: News this hour from Town Hall. I'm John Scott. A flare-up in the Middle East. The U.S. has struck Iran to respond to a drone attack a day earlier on a cargo ship in the Strait of Hormuz, a provocation that President Trump said violated the ceasefire. U.S. Central Command said the military struck missile and drone locations and coastal radar sites in Iran. The U.S. and Iran still negotiating terms of the deal, including issues such as getting ships through the strait and addressing the future of Iran's stockpile of highly enriched uranium. Secretary of State Marco Rubio says the State Department and Pentagon will work together to provide humanitarian aid to the victims of the twin Venezuelan earthquakes.
7: We've already stood up our disaster response teams at the Department of State and our humanitarian efforts. It's something we did very well in Jamaica after that storm, and it's something we're really prepared to do now. So I've already spoken to Secretary Hegseth. The Department of War is going to have to play a big logistical role here because they have the ability to land in challenging places.
6: SRN News and our parent company Salem Media are partnering with Christian nonprofit Food for the Poor to rush emergency aid to the victims of the tragedy. 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
8: Vandals who targeted the newly renovated Lincoln Memorial reflecting pool are now facing consequences. After critics blamed the Trump administration for damage at the landmark, investigators say vandalism was the real cause. Officials say multiple suspects damaged portions of the pool, leading to arrests and federal citations. Repairs are already underway ahead of America's 250th birthday celebration.
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8: Vandals who targeted the newly renovated Lincoln Memorial reflecting pool are now facing... Investigators say vandalism was the real cause.
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6: A significant day in U.S. history. Yesterday marked the 150th anniversary of the Native American victory over U.S. Army Lieutenant Colonel George Armstrong Custer's cavalry at the Little Bighorn.
11: ...the anniversary of the Battle of Little Bighorn. Tribes came together on a sweltering day in June of 1876 to defeat Lieutenant Colonel George Armstrong Custer and more than 200 of his troops.
12: I don't have nothing good to say about Custer. You know, the stories that I've heard of this man, you know, he was no human being, it almost sounds like. For what was left of him on this earth, remains are all over this earth, right up there.
11: William Goodbird is a traditional singer from the Spirit Lake Dakota Nation. Custer's defeat stunned Americans on what was the country's 100th anniversary. I'm Ed Donahue.
6: News at townhall.com. Here's today's Wall Street Business Report.
13: President Trump says Iran will use unfrozen assets to purchase billions of dollars worth of U.S. farm products as part of the deal to end the war. Just one way, he says, his administration is opening up new markets.
14: Europe, we've opened it up because they had it closed. 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And China is committed to purchase at least $17 billion in U.S. agricultural products.
13: Now the president threatening a 100% tariff on imports from any country that imposes a tax on digital services provided by U.S. companies. In a post on social media, the president took aim at European countries that he said are discussing imminent implementation of taxes on American companies. A losing day on Wall Street at the closing bell. The Dow was down by 44 points, NASDAQ off by 61. For the Wall Street Business Report, I'm Bob Agnew.
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0: Oh, it's been a great freaking week. Not a decent week, not a good week. It's been a great freaking week. And no, he is not here, and he's not, you know, under the bunker and everything else. Once again, it is Brian Mudd here with you. Honored, as always, to be here with you. Broadcasting from my studio that is anything but that kind of fortress. Sitting in a studio that literally, as we were once broadcasting hurricane coverage, had the roof ripped off. So that's the kind of digs I got going here. Love the opportunities to be with you. You may connect with me socially at Brian Mudd Radio. Check out the Brian Mudd Show podcast wherever you get your podcast. It's been a great freaking week. So one of the occupational hazards at this point on a Friday. Happy Friday, by the way. With this great freaking week. One of the occupational hazards is the extent to which one's intelligence has been insulted. You're familiar with the expression about teachers. Those who can't do teach. And by the way, I mean not the ubiquitous insult there. I am grateful for every constitutionalist that's a teacher that takes one for the team. They're actually capable, decent, honorable people. They're in the teaching profession. I'm not trying to impugn everyone ubiquitously. But I put a lot of teachers in the same camp that I also put like attorneys in. We need great attorneys, right? But like, if you ever come across an attorney and they're like, all of their favorite people are other attorneys, run the other way. If you ever come across, say, like a public school teacher and every person they want to be around are just a ton of public school teachers, just playing the numbers game, it's probably not one of the standouts in the profession, just saying. But again, for the great teachers, I appreciate you. Anyway, where I'm going with that particular analogy is it also applies in news reporting. Because those who don't know report on stuff,
17: You would think that if you're reporting on stuff, you would know stuff, but they actually don't. They don't know stuff. This has been a great freaking week. And all you get, what, your impression of the news? What has your impression of the news been this week? Even right now. I mean, take a look at the headlines right now. Oh my gosh! U.S. retaliates Iran because of that Singapore ship that was nailed by the drone in the Strait of Hormuz yesterday. Oh my gosh! We're retaliating. That's bad. Great freaking week. Incredible news week. Unbelievable deal coming together on the deal. The MOU. Unbelievable deal. Trilateral deal pulled together today with Lebanon, with Israel, and us in the middle. Secretary of State Marco Rubio just knocking it out of the park again. In fact, Rubio said something that just totally crystallizes both my mood and just cuts the BS out of it.
7: The Iranian system is going to continue to produce all sorts of maximalist rhetoric. They're going to have people going on their TV, on their official media, and making all kinds of pronouncements. But what we're interested in is not their press conferences. What we're interested in is whether or not ships are moving. If ships are moving as they should be moving, then that's what we're going to judge and that's what we're going to react to.
17: Ding freaking ding! The only thing that matters are the freaking ships getting through the Strait of Hormuz.
2: Well, no, because the Singapore ship.
17: That, by the way, is a biological male news reporter that is still trying to figure out what letter he is on the homosexual alphabet. Just, you know, trying to channel one of the GSS newsers out there. The only thing that matters are if ships are going through the strait. You know how you can actually, if you're wondering how things are going with Iran, how things are going in the Middle East day to day anymore, well, I've been telling all my listeners to do, just look at the price of oil. Don't pay attention to anything in the news. Do not. Because they don't know things and they report stuff. And what's worse is most of your GSS news, your godless, soulless, and slanderous news out there, most of these people literally will put the IRGC on an even plane with the Trump administration. Well, the Trump administration said this, but Iran is saying this, which, by the way, is a whole other thing, because these poofer brains that report on things, that don't know things, don't even realize that you have multiple different state media outlets in Iran. They can't even get that part right. You have the IRGC that has their own state media apparatus, and then you have the president of Iran that has his. And those two are not on the same page a lot of the time. So even when you hear Iran saying this, no, most of the time it's not, because they're reporting on crap from the IRGC, from the military. It's not speaking for Iran. Again, at this point on a Friday, with a week where it's actually been great, and all you hear is that it's crap around the world, the news cycle has been terrible. Intelligence has been insulted, so I'm just getting the lead out a little bit. Believe it or not, because it's been a great week, I'm actually in a pretty good place. Just getting back to a place where we can talk about there being two sides to stories and one set of facts. And as I'm inclined to do, I will provide information to you that is helpful, useful, and repeatable. So here's the first thing to know. Do you know what the price of oil was earlier today? About 69. We got down to almost 68. It was barely 69. At about the point where we had retaliation, it's about 69.58. Do you know where we are most recently after the retaliatory strikes? We are at $70.24. Now, I'm going to get into this in just a moment. Hang on to that number because I'm going to break down some of the economic realities and other things. That is an unbelievably great price for a barrel of oil for this time of year. But, you know, we're wrapping up the Amazon Prime Day stuff right now, which, by the way, Didn't Amazon Prime Day start out like literally as a day, and now it's a whole week or something? But anyway, I did think my wife picked up some more great wine glasses today off of that, so there's something. Looking forward to that glass of wine, by the way. So, oil at $70 a barrel. You don't have, for this time of year, a deal on Amazon. There's nothing on Prime Day or Prime Week that's as good as the deal buying a barrel of oil at $70. That's one. Now, remember Rubio's comment. The only thing that matters is what's going through the Strait of Hormuz. Tell me if you have heard this reported anywhere. Unless you have heard it from me. If you have been getting extra credit in listening to my podcast or my morning show locally throughout South Florida. Do you know how many ships have been getting through the Strait of Hormuz? Since that MOU was signed last week, we have gotten 73% of pre-Iran war shipping traffic through the Strait of Hormuz. We're almost a week and a half into this thing. We, during this period, have gone 73% through. Do you know what we have gotten through over the prior 2 days through the Strait of Hormuz, including yesterday, where you had the ship that was struck, the Singapore ship that was struck by the Iranian? You know how much we've gone through the past couple of days? Over 100% of the product through the Strait of Hormuz for a normal Wednesday and a normal Thursday. Even with some of the ship totals, like you go back to Wednesday, it was 62 ships, and you've been conditioned by your news video that, oh, we usually get 100 through. Yeah, sometimes, and a lot of times it's less than that, but regardless, the ones that are getting through have been a lot of the big bulkers. We're making sure the biggest ships with as much oil as possible and everything else, there's dry bulk going through too, that stuff's getting through. And so there is actually more product that has crossed through the Strait of Hormuz the last 2 days than ordinarily would on insert year here on a Wednesday and Thursday in June. You don't hear it anywhere. And I'm pretty sure these people don't know things. The people are supposed to report on these things. How do you think it is that oil is where it is? Are you still driving the same as you were? The people you know? We haven't suddenly seen the economy just go to crap from this time 2 weeks ago. So what happened? There's a heck of a lot more oil that's getting through. And by the way, the MOU is all part of bringing that online. So price is truth. The saying in the financial markets, price is truth. Here's the next thing to know. The example I'll use is a real estate transaction. People who are noobs to real estate will get a property under contract and be like, whew, wow, we got there. People who are experienced with real estate know that the moment you put something under contract, the real negotiation has just begun. And the negotiation is not finished until there are two signatures on either side and those documents are closed and recorded. That's when a deal is done. We have a 60-day high-stakes negotiation. Everything is being negotiated out there in the news media. On both sides. Trump's playing the public negotiation game, same as Iran's playing the public negotiation game. Most of it means little. But it all gets reported as though it's meaningful. What's meaningful was that trilateral deal that got signed today between Lebanon and Israel. The deal where Israel is actually going to peel back out of a couple regions in southern Lebanon, and the Lebanese military is going to take over that territory, and they're going to work to push Hezbollah out of the territory. That's massive. That's massive. That's historically massive, on top of all the other big things that have been going on here. All right. So, trivia time. Because I was talking about, and by the way, if you're listening to the show last night, you might know the answer to this because I actually, for a fleeting moment, gave it to you. But trivia time. In inflation-adjusted dollars, what has the average price for WTI crude? You know, Texas tea, Beverly Hillbilly style. The stuff that you and I use. What is the inflation-adjusted price on this date over the past 15 years? Do, do, do, do, do, do. You got it? What number comes about? What is the average price for a barrel of oil on this date? June 26th. You know what the answer is? $90 a barrel. Remember, I said it's 70. And anything on Amazon Prime this week that's a better deal than that, buy up your $70 barrels of oil. 20 bucks off, normal rate, heck yeah. Our wine glasses didn't even come with that big of a discount today. So we spent most of the day with a barrel of oil at a $21 discount to just your average June 26th price. And we're at $20 of a discount. With everything that's happened in Iran, with the Singapore ship that was struck yesterday, with our retaliation just a bit ago, how does that happen? If you pay attention to the news media, oh my gosh. Look at the price of oil. Learn how that stuff works. Price is truth. Now, next question. Of the past 15 years, how many have featured the price of oil at an inflation-adjusted price that's been lower than where it is today? It's my tease for you. Come up with an answer. Past 15 years, how many has the price of oil been less than it is right now today? Be right back with that. Brian Mudd, in for the great one.
16: Mudd Lovin.
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1: Happy Friday. It is great to be here with you, getting the lead out, having some fun, and also informing you as to what really matters in this great freaking week that we have had, even though the news would not have you think that it's been a great freaking week. But price is truth. You take a look at a barrel of oil, it's $70. As I have informed you, the normal price for this particular date is $90. Better than an Amazon Prime deal, getting a barrel of oil at market right now. How about that? In the middle of everything that's going on. It is Brian Mudd with you. And Mark, he's been in Israel, and he's going to be locked and loaded next week. So stand by for news. Now, let me take a look at the oil picture that I'm

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7: News this hour from Town Hall. I'm John Scott. President Trump blames Iran for a drone strike on a ship in the Strait of Hormuz, calling it a foolish violation of the ceasefire agreement. As a result of this, U.S. Central Command says the military struck missile and drone locations and coastal radar sites in Iran. Venezuelans Hope Online Pulse will bring news of missing people after devastating earthquakes.
8: A father holds the hand of his daughter, dressed as a fairy. A 24-year-old man in a pilot uniform stares proudly at the camera. A family embraces on a soccer field. They're among the images posted by relatives within Venezuela and abroad, desperately searching for their missed ones following two powerful back-to-back earthquakes this week. With communication patchy, social media and online registries have become a crucial tool for many Venezuelans seeking information and resources beyond sparse government statistics. I'm Charles Tillesma.
7: 920 people have died. 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Former Trump administration National Security Advisor John Bolton pleading guilty to illegally retaining classified information, which could allow him to avoid a prison term. U.S. Attorney Kelly Hayes.
9: He also knew the damage to national security that could be caused by mishandling that sensitive information. Nevertheless, as Mr. Bolton just admitted, he put our national security at grave risk in violation of the law.
7: Bolton pleaded guilty to a single count of illegally retaining national defense information. More on these stories from townhall.com.
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7: Tourists visiting the nation's capital this weekend, they're in for a treat. 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Correspondent Laura Winters reports.
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15: You're
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7: Carlos Mendoza fired as manager of the New York Mets, replaced by Andy Green. That team opened the season with baseball's highest payroll at $358 million. News at townhall.com. All is well. Gracie the giraffe has been found after more than 2 weeks after she escaped from the Texas ranch where she lives. Gracie expected to be returned home in the Texas Hill Country to rejoin her fellow giraffes. There are dumb crooks in this world, and then there are these clowns.
16: Police in Trinidad and Tobago are searching for robbers caught on camera using a backhoe to try to steal a cash machine. Security camera footage shows four suspects fumbling around the crime scene. One of them was dressed like Batman. Well, apparently, Batman was the leader of this genius group, who is seen constantly tripping over debris and falling down several times as he tried to direct the backhoe. Police believe they left empty-handed. Jason Walker reporting.
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19: Well, hey there, it is Brian Mudd with you. The Great One is going to be back on Monday. He's been in Israel. He will be locked and loaded for you. In the meantime, it is an honor and a pleasure to be here with you as we are enjoying our Friday. If you missed the first hour, it is worth your while to go back and see why it was such a great freaking week and why, if you only pay attention to one thing day in and day out, it shouldn't be the news. It should be the price of oil. Take a look at that. Price is truth. It'll set you free because the news cycle will just drive you bat crap crazy. It's like one of these things is not like the other. No, things are actually going really well. You just can't find a single headline out there that would suggest it. Now, Brian Mudd, by the way, always an honor and a pleasure to be here with you. Find me at Brian Mudd Radio socially. The Brian Mudd Show podcast, wherever you get your podcast. What hasn't been so awesome this week, few things that haven't necessarily made the news. One of them certainly did. I mean, the election stuff. But then election integrity stuff. So one of the things that I'm very quick to point to is the stuff that's real with election integrity concerns, and then stuff that happens not to necessarily be as concerning as is purported. It's very critical that we not cry wolf on the right when it comes to election integrity. There's a tendency towards that. Left tends to say, oh, there's never election fraud, never voter fraud. And the right, you know, will tend to take even the first appearance of it and never state it. The truth is somewhere in between. And for those who are not familiar, I have a long history in these matters going back to Florida 2000. And a very specific hand in ousting a couple election supervisors in Broward and Palm Beach County back in 2018. And so there's a right and a wrong way to go about this stuff. But what is important is to know what's real. You know, one of the great ironies, we talked about this with the Supreme Court decisions yesterday, the absurdity of illegal immigration in this country. Things that have become so absurd that temporary protected status, the definition of temporary, has to arrive at the United States Supreme Court. You know, just a quick refresh on those Supreme Court decisions from yesterday, and go check out Mark Levin Show podcast from yesterday if you happen to miss the show, and check out the full rundown, everything I broke down with those decisions. But the quick point is this. It's temporary protected status. The reason under which you had the Syrians that were granted temporary protected status in 2012 was because the Assad regime was persecuting protesters. The Assad regime, that is no more. I don't think the Assad regime that is no more is still persecuting protesters. And it was temporary status. And that has to get to the United States Supreme Court to go, yeah, temporary means Trump can say you go back now. More absurd still. The Haitians dated back to 2010. Why? A January earthquake in Haiti. We had temporary protected status granted to Haitians because of the earthquake. You think the coast is clear from that earthquake? It's been about 16 and a half years. I know it's kind of a close call there. What do you think? Aftershock or two? And that has to get to the United States Supreme Court. And then the scarier thing is what we saw. Because my focus, when I was talking about that, wasn't that you did have 6-3 rulings in line with the rule of law and the Constitution. It was actually the three that went post-constitutional. Three that took the most obvious examples of law in this country and injected their political desires instead on the temporary protected status and also on the asylum case that was every bit as obvious. Literally says, under law, that you must have arrived in the United States or be present in the United States to declare asylum. And we had a case arrive at the United States Supreme Court for people who said, well, we're in Mexico. We want to declare asylum. And so we literally had Supreme Court justices asking questions in a hearing saying, if you're in Mexico, have you arrived in the United States? But worse still, you still had the three libtard leftist justices go post-constitutional and side in name of their politics. The other problem, of course, that's permeated with the absurdities associated with all aspects of illegal immigration into this country is election integrity related stuff too. Because while you hear about those Supreme Court cases, and while you at least have that information for you to be able to digest in the news, what you never hear about are the regular criminal convictions for illegal aliens related to voting. Remember, it doesn't happen. I mean, we don't have voter fraud anyway, let alone by illegal aliens. One story that was really overlooked this week happened to pertain to a situation right here in my state. There's a pretty good chance that you did not come across a story with three criminal convictions by illegal aliens for voter fraud in the state of Florida this week. Now, about this. Here is a fact. Two sides of stories, one side of facts. There has never been a federal election cycle in American history, not one, where there hasn't been provable and successfully prosecuted voter fraud that has led to criminal convictions. Not one. Not one cycle in American history. For example, in my home state of Florida, where this story emanated from this week, there are an average of 2 to 3 criminal convictions per year for voter fraud. Across the country, you have an average of 38 criminal convictions for voter fraud per year. Not per cycle, that's per year. And so the question is never about whether there is or isn't voter fraud. There always has been. Every cycle has proven that there always will be attempts that are made. And so election integrity will be continue to be threatened as long as we have elections. But the one dynamic that is almost never discussed, how long it actually takes to bring about a criminal conviction in these cases. And so, you know, the whole saying about wheels of justice moving slowly, but how slowly? Well, consider this. The U.S. Department of Justice this week issued the press release that was never reported to you in the news. Headline, 3 non-citizens convicted of illegal voting and related election offenses in federal elections. The release reads like this. It says 3 non-citizens have pleaded guilty in separate federal cases to illegally voting in federal elections and related election offenses. And as I mentioned, these 3 illegal aliens voted in Florida. But do you care to guess when it was that they actually voted? Again, this release out from the Department of Justice this week. When did the illegal voting take place? 2 of the illegal aliens voted in 2020, the third in 24. 2020. And so this led to me think of what might have happened elsewhere as far back as 2020, but also what might have happened more recently across the country. You think about how long it took in a state like Florida that has some of the strongest election integrity measures in the country, a state that actually, in an hour, will tell you how elections went, third largest state, something that every state could do, also have really tight laws in the state to where if you harbor illegal aliens or if you transport them, you can be prosecuted. And yet, illegal aliens voting, and we just nailed convictions for elections in 2020. What would happen, for example, if it takes that long to get to a criminal conviction for voter 2020, 6 years? What do you think is happening in sanctuary cities and sanctuary states if that's happening in Florida? Hence, President Trump and what he is pushing with the SAVE Act.
12: We have to be able to get proof of citizenship when you vote. Otherwise, we don't have elections. We have to be able to get voter ID. So John is a leader, and hopefully he can get the votes.
19: John is a leader. Not a very good one. He's talking about John Thune. He's a leader. Hopefully he can get the votes. If you're a good leader, you'd have had the votes. Now, it's interesting. We talk about voter ID being an 80-20 or a 90-10 issue based upon the poll you take a look at. And yet, we can't get this across the finish line in the Senate. There's something else that was kind of interesting that I was taking a look at. pertaining to election integrity. And that happens to be the company that we keep. You know, what's interesting is there are varying points where I brought this information to you on this show over the years, because you have what's called the Electoral Integrity Project. And this is done worldwide. It compares every country against each other for measures of election integrity. Harvard is the lead researcher that contributes from the United States. And so you have numerical scores putting election integrity measures together. And we have commonly been near the bottom of the developed world. But most recently, we managed to blow that straight out of the water. And you know how we were talking about Haiti? I want you to guess what state is closest to Haiti in terms of election integrity. What state is closest to Haiti in election integrity? What countries do you think that the United States is most closely aligned with in election integrity? In part because of how some states have dropped their pants when it comes to election integrity. Think about those things. I'll be back with the answer. I'm Brian Mudd, in for the great one.
18: Mudd Lovin.
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3: Thanks for having me, Sean.
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12: But hey there. So as we are taking a look at election integrity, by the way, I just received a note from a listener, David, who was not impressed by the two illegal aliens from 2020 in Florida or the third illegal alien from 2024. Now, what I'm pointing out in talking about these situations, these are the three this week. The three that were criminally convicted and announced by the Department of Justice this week from 2020 and 2024 in the state of Florida. There are dozens in the state of Florida alone going back to those cycles. Dozens. Since the early 80s, we've had over 1,620 criminal convictions for voter fraud. And by the way, in most of these situations, you're talking about people that are responsible for more than one vote. Some cases, they are just one vote. But the bigger point is this week. One, you didn't hear about it. Two, even in a state that is super diligent, illegal aliens voting, and it took 6 years to get justice. So what could happen in sanctuary cities and sanctuary states? Hang with me. I know it might be hard. Hang with me. So let me get back to the Electoral Integrity Project here. We score The United States of America.

0: While much of the world stays silent, the great pastor John Hagee has been a steadfast voice for Israel for decades. And in his important new book, God's Prophetic Clock, he lays out the clear biblical timeline we're watching unfold right now. The book tells you how Israel was reborn in a single day in 1948, just as the prophet said. Jerusalem reunited under Jewish control in 1967. Nations of the earth turning against the Jewish people. 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They're the signs from Scripture that we're approaching a critical hour. 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
7: News this hour from Town Hall. I'm John Scott. The U.S. has struck Iran in response to a drone attack a day earlier on a cargo ship in the Strait of Hormuz. It's the most significant test yet to an interim understanding reached a week ago by the two countries to begin working to end their month-long war and reopen the pivotal waterway. Search and rescue efforts took place across Venezuela as humanitarian aid began to arrive following those powerful twin earthquakes that killed at least 920 people, injuring thousands, and left many more missing. SRN News and our parent company, Salem Media, partnering with Christian nonprofit Food for the Poor to rush emergency aid to victims of this tragedy. Listeners wanting to help can find an online banner at the top of our website at srnnews.com. Another tariff threat from the White House.
8: President Trump is threatening a 100% tariff on imports from any country that imposes a tax on digital services provided by U.S. companies. The president took aim at European countries, he said, are discussing implementation of taxes on American companies. He wrote, "Please let this statement serve to represent that